0: streaks of winning and losing and winning. And right now they're playing well. And their offense has been playing well. But if that kind of, you know, falls off for a couple games, it kind of snowballs for them. So, I don't know the Cubs every single year. Maybe it's just being in Chicago and like hearing the local radio and everyone talking about it, but everyone always wants the Cubs to make a big move at the deadline, an altering move. And it just doesn't, it just never really seems to happen.
1: Speaking of which, I was just smack talking Fernando Tatis. I think he just hit a ball 500 feet. 474 feet. I'm not sure how it stayed in the stadium. That was one of the furthest hit balls I've ever seen. So there you go. Anyway, you know, his ears must have been tingling. He finally did something. He's having a pretty good year. Remember he didn't hit his first home run of the year, though, until like a month ago?
0: Really?
1: Yes. Yeah, Fernando Tatis has seven home runs on the season. I can actually probably go back and find the exact date he hit his first home run, because he's been hitting a couple here recently. So let's see. He didn't have a home run in March. He didn't have a home run in April. He hit his first home run of the season on May 30th.
0: Wow.
1: That's 2 months into the season.
0: That's a long time. That should have happened long before that.
1: Yeah. I mean, he just hit one again. That could count for two home runs. All right, 310-840-4910. We have got some phone calls that we will get to when we return. And plus, we will break down why Michigan AD Ward Manuel is finally stepping down. Something that feels like it's been coming for a while. What it means for the school, what it means for the NCAA. We'll talk about that when we return. I'm Pat Boyle. She's Kate Constable. This is BetMGM Tonight here on Westwood One Sports.

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1: 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It appears by its own numbers, the U.S. government seems insolvent. It's reported that the Treasury shows about $6 trillion in assets and over $47 trillion in liabilities. Add it all up, and it looks like the U.S. owes more than $130 trillion it doesn't have. 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

0: 10, top 5 conversation rank. It's insane.
1: Yeah.
0: It's insane. The love for Jordan Love is wild.
2: Well, I guess there's a lot of people that know ball.
0: A lot of people that are wrong, Pat. A lot of people that are wrong. All right. Bryson DeChambeau looks like a giant baby after this past weekend. Hot or cold, Kate?
1: Yeah, hot. Yeah. He looks like a gigantic baby after this weekend. You make a huge spectacle of what's going on when you are given a penalty for a rule that you broke. And then he asks them to call the president of the United States. That's what we're doing now. It's like going back and like crying to your, I don't know, getting yelled at on the playground and going back to your classroom and making a call back to your mom to come pick you up because you got in trouble. Like, no, you can't be calling the president. Whether or not Bryson purposefully, and I don't believe it was purposeful in terms of trying to improve his lie. I think he was, Scottie Scheffler used the term careless. I think he was probably just more careless than that happened. But like either way, man up, take the penalty and move on with your round. Instead, you just pout, you cry, and you complain and you throw a fit. And that's all that anyone talks about. And then you got to go call the president. Bryson, that's a terrible look for Bryson. So yes, that's hot. He looks like a huge baby after this weekend.
2: Yeah, hot. I agree completely. I've got no notes. Kate summed it up perfectly. We talked about this on yesterday's show, but I feel like not enough people have been talking about it. Maybe that's wrong. Maybe my social media algorithm, maybe my friends that I know are into golf, just maybe it was the Open and they didn't care too much. I don't know. Maybe people on vacation. I don't know. I just feel like it wasn't talked about enough as it should be. I said it yesterday. I'll say it again. How much of a meow Bryson DeChambeau looked over this past weekend. So, yeah, I'm also hot.
0: Yeah, look, when you're on the PGA Tour, you're supposed to have a little bit of decorum that goes along with you. And then, look, yeah. I know there are guys that play with flair, and I know that there are guys who get heated, and I understand it's intense, and I understand there's a lot of money at stake, and I understand that you guys are competitors, and that's what you're trying to do. But it's just the way he carried himself, the way he looked – in that instant, trying to call the president. I mean, I just think that that's going to be an ongoing thing now. Anytime somebody feels like they got wronged in a sporting event now, they're going to try to call the president. It's just going to be an ongoing thing that you're going to hear.
1: We got to put the kibosh on that as a society very quickly. Sporting world, we can't be calling the president.
0: I completely agree. Couldn't say it better. All right. Shedeur Sanders will be the Browns starter by week 7. And will never start again after this season. Hot or cold, Kate?
1: Wait, so he's going to be the Browns starter by week 7, but then he's never going to start again after this season?
0: Correct.
1: Ooh, that's actually a good one. No, I think if he starts this season, if he finishes out the season as the starter for the Browns, I think he'll start next season. So I'm going to say that's cold. Are they going to go back and draft another quarterback after drafting two last year?
0: This quarterback class? Yeah.
1: Yeah, I guess that's a good point. I'm still going to say cold. I think Shedeur will be a starter again after this season. Mm.
2: Yeah, I am cold on this, I think, for a couple of different reasons. And I was along with everybody else that was kind of saying that Shedeur, like watching football, watching Shador's first couple of starts and seeing how pretty bad he was, but also realizing the Browns still don't have a whole lot of talent on offense. And also Quinshon Judkins went down with a season ending injury. Jerry Jeudy was not that good last year. And I know they've invested, they drafted a couple of rookies and rookie wide receivers. They're very hit or miss. And even if they do hit, sometimes it takes a couple of years for them to get going. I like KC Concepcion and I love Denzel Boston. And I love the fact that they also drafted Spencer Fano from Utah to protect the quarterback's blind side. I am cold because I think he's going to be the Browns starter before week 7.

0: to fix college sports in 2026, or any year for that matter, but specifically with everything that's going on in the geopolitical state of the world, expecting that they're going to come in and save college athletics, people who know nothing about the sport, is dumb. And if you have an avenue to say, we don't need to do that anymore, why would you not take that avenue? If the SEC is having these conversations, the Big Ten is having these conversations, and the NCAA should be worried about that. Because they need those two conferences a lot more than those two conferences need the NCAA. And if we're being honest, the Big 12 could separate from the NCAA too. The ACC could separate from the NCAA too if they really wanted to. What is the benefit of them right now? Other than this idea of tradition of they have always belonged to the NCAA. Other than that, what is the real benefit? They can't govern for their ass. They don't really provide a benefit, and they don't crown a champion. So what is the benefit? You're just wasting time by listening to people based out of, I think the NCAA is based out of Indianapolis. They're based out of the middle of the country that is not your neck of the woods. College football, to me, is still very regional in that element of it. The way that the SEC digests college football is different than the way that the Big Ten digests college football and the way that the ACC digests college football. We have streaming, so it feels like even if you're on the East Coast, you could be locked in to the way that teams are moving on the West Coast, but it's all different, man. That's part of the fun of college athletics and college football in particular, but everything is very, very different with the way that things are run. Why am I waiting for somebody that's based in a completely different part of a country that doesn't understand how we want to govern ourselves? Why am I waiting for them to govern us, especially if we know that they're going to make the wrong decision, when I could just step up and do it myself? What is the saying? If you want something done right, you do it yourself. I can't imagine why Greg Sankey wouldn't take that approach. And you'll hear from Greg Sankey on why he feels like some of the headlines are going the wrong direction. The commissioner of the SEC, you'll hear from him next. It's Westwood One Sports Night, Denton Day, D-Day, sitting in for Linnell Willingham on a Tuesday, right here on Westwood One.
1: It's a big week for NFL fans. Training camps are kicking off. The Panthers and Cardinals get things started tomorrow. Then it's the Pats, Seahawks, and Bucks on Friday, followed by the Rams and Niners on Saturday. The pigskin is flying, and we're here for it. Westwood One Sports.
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0: traveling across the country for gymnastics or for wrestling. You should just go into your footprint on the West Coast that you've been doing for years. You shouldn't have to have everything screwed up because your football team wants to go make a lot of money. I digress on that. That's something I've been screaming from the mountaintops for years. Alas, that has not happened. If you move one thing, you got to move everything. Don't love it, but it is what the situation is. I don't think that the SEC is going to leave. But I do think that the SEC and the Big Ten have a lot more power than the NCAA realizes, and the NCAA needs to get their act together because you can't lose them. You can't. You can lose everybody else. You can't lose them. You can't lose your Ohio States and your Michigans, your Alabamas, Georgias, and all these teams that have long ruled college football. It is the ultimate money maker in the sport. It drives all of the conversation in the world of college football and drives all of the money. You can't lose them. If you're not associated with an Alabama football, it's going to be a problem. So this is putting pressure on Charlie Baker and the NCAA to get their act together. And maybe can we just like stop relying on Congress? Can we not with them? The American political system is in a little bit of trouble at the moment with a lot of different things going on. The last thing that they need is be trying to save college athletics when they have absolutely no power or no understanding of how to do so. I don't trust the people on Capitol Hill as far as I can throw them, and I haven't worked my arms in forever. I can't throw these bastards at all. I don't trust them. And I've always felt like some of the stuff that they're trying to pass is more about limiting college athletes and the amount that they can earn rather than actually protecting the sports. That's just me, though. Now, with that said, there has been a heroic effort made in the Save College Sports Act, and it comes from a guy that I didn't think could play the hero. I'll tell you who that is, what he's doing to save college sports when we get back. It's Denton Day sitting in for Lynette Willingham on Westwood One Sports Night.
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5: I watch a lot of sports highlight video. Maybe you do too. I'm always scrolling the top 10 this and the all-time greatest that. And from all that watching, let me tell you what I've been learning. I've learned that hockey is a lot faster than it used to be. Some of the baseball uniforms they wore in the 70s and 80s were awfully funny looking. 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Am I right? Have you heard about high definition vision procedures at Herzig Eye Institute? Herzig's been performing these procedures for years. Fuzzy, blurry, and faded are not your friends. Google Herzig Eye Institute. You could be a candidate for a high-definition vision procedure. Call for a consultation. There's no charge. Cherry Tabb, who is the co-founder of the Herzig Eye Institute, says, "Look after yourself. Promise me." And who can argue with that?
6: We believe in being accountable to you, the listener, which is why we're a member of the Canadian Broadcast Standards Council. As a member, we're committed to upholding the highest standards of broadcasting and adhering to specific codes of conduct. If you have a comment on what you've heard, contact us or visit the CBSC's website, cbsc.ca. We'll respond to your concerns and send you information on the council and its codes.
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0: No, I took a linen bag and a trash bag out, and, like, I was doing my job, and I was like, you know what? It's 11:30 on a Saturday night. Let me burn one real quick. And I came back in, and this guy's like, were you smoking? Clock out, check out, and get out. You're fired. So he fired me. 3 years later, I come back to the same company, hired by the same GM from that restaurant at a different branch of that company. And within 6 months, I got caught smoking a cigarette again, and they fired me again.
1: Wait, hold on. Time out. You got fired by the same company 6 years apart for doing the same thing?
0: Correct.
1: Do you still smoke? Can I ask that?
0: Yes, I do.
1: Like, did this encourage you to quit at all? So, no, you still be doing it.
0: No, I still smoke cigarettes. I don't vape. I don't agree with the vaping, and I'm jealous of the vapors that are just walking around in public and inside these restaurants that I still work in. For this vaping in the office, vaping in the bathroom, vaping at the bar, but I get criticized and sniffed at and you know, they give me ugly faces because I smell like a cigarette. I'm like, you're the one who's vaping in public. At least I go hide by the dumpster and, you know, like hiding in a corner smoking a cigarette.
1: I'm hiding about it. Yeah, you have class.
0: Right.
1: There's routine to what you have going on. Alex, I appreciate the call. I would say that getting fired for doing the same thing by the same company years apart is a hilarious way. And if we're putting it on the Mount Rushmore of worst ways to go, that would be the way to do it. I also would feel like, you know, I don't know how everybody operates. I'm actually kind of rare because I've never worked in the restaurant industry before. Cox Farms, there were some food elements to that. They had me make lemonade once, like lemonade by hand. I was like 15 years old. That number just keeps decreasing, but I promise I was a teenager. They had me make lemonade once. I don't know if you've ever made lemonade by hand in a shack at a pumpkin patch in fall while it's still 90 degrees. It doesn't go well. I didn't get fired for that. I got fired for the pizza party thing. But they did almost fire me because they then tasked me with cleaning the entire shed. I don't know if you've ever asked a teenager to clean anything before. It doesn't go well. So you can see how maybe the math wasn't math in there. But getting fired by the same company for doing the same thing does feel like it falls into the Mount Rushmore of worse ways to lose a job. We're taking some of your calls after an Angel Scout was fired for filming and getting caught filming the Colorado Rockies. The Angels, by the way, as we sit here, are currently 20 games under 500. The Colorado Rockies are currently 21 games under 500. That is a very bad way to lose a job. If you have a hilarious firing story, maybe you did the firing, hit me up. 310-840-4910, 310-840-4910. We'll take some of your phone calls, continue the conversation. It's D-Day, Dent Day, sitting in for Lynette Willingham on a Westwood One Sports Night.
2: 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Time to find out who's for real and who will shape their lineup to be October contenders. 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Westwood One Sports.
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1: At the Denton Day on Twitter, we are taking on the phones right now your best, most hilarious, maybe most embarrassing story of a time you got fired. An Angels scout who is known as the baseball spy unironically got fired for spying, but he got fired for spying on the Colorado Rockies. The

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0: three of us. The competition has to help lift a dead body off the ground, and it's a lot harder than it sounds. We get it up. We get the stretcher into the van. We close it. Me and him get into the van, and then he starts grabbing his heart. He grabs his chest so hard, and I thought he was about to die on me. And the only thing I'm saying is I'm apologizing. I'm sorry. I'll just leave after this. Whatever I can say. I thought I was fired right then. But we got back. He kept me on for another day, but I guess it got around to this other competition, and he had to let me go.
1: You quite literally lived an SNL skit. So I'm glad you can look back at that now and find the humor in it. I can imagine as you're watching a dead body slide down towards the feet of the competition that you would be absolutely terrified.
0: I tell you, man, I tell all my buddies about it. They laugh so much, and I figured you guys might enjoy that.
1: I appreciate the call, Alex. That was a good one. We got time for one more. So we'll get one final phone call in here at 310-840-4910, 310-840-4910. What is the most hilarious way that you have been fired? The last phone call, John is in Colorado. John, end us with something good, my friend.
2: Thanks for taking the call. So freshman year of college, long story short, had a job, lost it.
1: And there he goes. So we lose John there. That's a way to end the story. I feel like the dead body one is probably the way to end it. I did not think we were going to get more conversation on the program, but that's what you get on Westwood One Sports Night. We go literally all over the place. I've driven past a morgue before. Not interested, obviously. I kind of like the profession that I'm in now. But oftentimes I do wonder, could I work in another job? Like, what would life look like if I do work in another job? The block's kind of hot right now for sports media professionals, if you weren't aware. A lot of layoffs at the moment. I was just on a cruise, and I was like, man, could I work on a cruise ship? Like, could I do that for, like, 4 months, 6 months? No is the answer to that, because the living conditions on a cruise ship as a worker are not the most entertaining thing in the world. It's very easy to live on a cruise ship when you are paying exorbitant amounts of money to be there and to live in a life of luxury, but as an actual worker, maybe not. I definitively know I could not work a job in the morgue. Like, definitively no. Couldn't work a job in the morgue, couldn't work a job at Arby's. Most of the other jobs might have a shot at. Couldn't do the morgue, couldn't do Arby's. I'm Denton Day. I'm sitting in for Lynnell Willingham. When we get back, we will put this show to bed. I'll give you a little bit on the college football realm as well. That's how we end this show. We do it next on Westwood One Sports Night.
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0: and what you have you. This is unbelievable. The GOAT can do whatever he wants. You're right. You got to flip a coin. You're making a lot of sense, the scenarios that you're playing out. I mean, tonight you're Superman, the Hulk, and Thor, and Doctor Strange all put together, D-Day. You are being bombastic. I don't know. I would like for him maybe to go to... I want him to be happy, number one, but I think maybe... You know, he wants to win another championship. He is the GOAT, so it would probably be good to go to Philadelphia. But I see him, like you said, Cleveland. I would love for him to play with Steph because they have such chemistry. They like each other. They've been, you know, the Warriors, the Olympic team and all that stuff. Wow, DJ, this is tough, but it's unbelievable. He's holding the NBA hostage. You're right. It's a coin toss, my friend. And thank you for taking my call. And everybody, go for your dreams.
1: We are going for our dreams, Mr. Positive. I appreciate it. So you brought up a lot of things there, a lot of superhero crossovers, like universal crossovers there. The scheduling bit has been like the funniest thing. Adam Silver's like, I need to know who's playing on Christmas. Oh, God forbid. Like, he's choosing between Miami, Philadelphia, Golden State, and Cleveland. All teams that are interesting enough to put on Christmas. I mean, Philadelphia just traded for Jaylen Brown. You could just throw them against the Knicks. Regardless of whether or not LeBron is playing, that is an interesting basketball game. Giannis now plays in Miami. You can throw them on Christmas. That is an interesting basketball game because Giannis is a part of it. Golden State still has Steph Curry. You can throw them in one of the West Coast games. So, like, this idea of Adam Silver running up on Rich Paul and being like, I need to know so I can schedule. Buddy, he's giving you the easiest options. Again, like, it's not like it is between Indiana and Sacramento. With respect, not a lot of people want to watch the Kings on Christmas. With you, if you put the King on Christmas, maybe you do, but like no one is really itching to be like, man, I really need some Sacramento in my life on the holidays. You know what seconds would go well with? The Sacramento Kings. Like, no one's doing that. He's not really twisting your arm. He's choosing between some of the biggest names in the NBA right now and some of the most interesting teams in the NBA right now. And you're crying about who am I going to schedule? When am I going to schedule? You don't need to schedule everything around LeBron James. This says a lot more about Adam Silver. In fact, I'm going to get into this when we get back from break here because this says a lot more about Adam Silver and his rulership style. We'll take some more of your phone calls. Where does LeBron James land? Do you even care at this point? 310-840-4910, 310-840-4910. It's D-Day sitting in for Linnell Willingham on Westwood One Sports Night. Don't go anywhere.
2: 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Time to find out who's for real and who will shape their lineup to be October contenders. Trade deadline is less than 2 weeks away. 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

0: Anthony Edwards a second option. You still have Jaden McDaniels there, so that's like a nice quartet. It's not as, you know, if I'm just going to stay with the comic book references because I was already going to talk about this Avengers Endgame or the Avengers Doomsday trailer anyway. LeBron, Anthony Edwards, LaMelo Ball, and Jaden McDaniels, they're like the Thunderbolts, right? The new Avengers. LeBron with Steph and Draymond and Anthony Davis and potentially Kristaps and whoever else they field on that roster, that would be like the Avengers in Doomsday, where it's Thor, who in this case is Steph Curry, because Steph Curry is still playing at a high level to where he's one of the top 10 players in the NBA. And he's doing a lot of the heavy lifting, because you look around the rest of that Avengers group and it's like a bunch of dudes that you don't really know, or a bunch of dudes that are a little washed at the moment. That's kind of what the Warriors would be looking like in 2026. So that's like the Avengers now. I don't know that there's a spot where LeBron would be signing and it would be like the OG Avengers when they're taking on Thanos. Maybe that's Philadelphia, but I'm not going to say that Embiid is like an OG Avenger. Like, I'm not going to do it. I don't have any ill will against Joel Embiid. I'm just not going to say he's like Robert Downey Jr.'s Iron Man or prime Chris Evans Captain America. I don't know what they're doing with him in the new one. I'm not going to say that. So LeBron James with Minnesota, that'd be fun. I liked the Thunderbolts movie. It was a good movie. It was like a very rare win for the MCU in the Marvel thing, because they've had a lot of swings and misses as of late. So that could be fun. Still an option, certainly. 310-844-4910. Talk and text. Join the conversation. What's the best fit for LeBron James as he takes his time with his decision-making? Some more of your phone calls when we get back. It's D-Day, Denton Day, in Philanelle Willingham on now a Wednesday morning on Westwood One Sports Night.
1: It's a big week for NFL fans. Training camps are kicking off. The Panthers and Cardinals get things started tomorrow. Then it's the Pats, Seahawks, and Bucks on Friday, followed by the Rams and Niners on Saturday. The pigskin is flying, and we're here for it. Westwood One Sports.
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0: contracts. Which, fair to them, like, hey, this is a dream. Playing basketball professionally in the USA, no matter where you're playing, is a very, very big deal. But you're supposed to look good if you're a top five, top 10 pick. You're supposed to look good in the summer league. So it's not a great litmus test. With that said, Caleb Wilson has always been really, really good. When you watch him play in college, in summer league, not a lot of bad games, not a lot of bad tape, if you will. He looks really, really good. I'd love to see him get a very similar opportunity to what Cooper Flagg had in Dallas. Not a lot of pressure, no expectations. Learn what it's like to play at the NBA level, learn the speed of the NBA game, and not deal with the baggage that LeBron plays or that LeBron is going to bring. The other branch, it would be objectively hilarious for LeBron James and Josh Giddey to play on the same team together. There's not a reason as to why that's objectively hilarious. It just is funny to me, the idea of those two guys playing together. There's not a lot to it. Don't look too deep into it. I just don't feel like they would mesh well on the floor. I don't know what they would talk about as teammates. They just feel like two opposite dudes. And LeBron James always loves having like a token white dude around. It was Mike Miller in Miami. He loves Austin Reeves, right? It was Kevin Love in Cleveland. Like, he always loves having one of them around. Josh Giddey being the white dude that is LeBron's teammate is hilarious to me. 310-840-9-10, 310-840-9-10. I promise I'm delivering. The worst way you can get fired, I give you the story when we get back. It's D-Day, Denton Day, in for Leno Willingham on Westwood One Sports Night.
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11: All right, guys, it's been a blast, but I gotta head out. Hey, Julie, do you need a ride?
12: Thanks, John, but there's a reason I'm not driving, and I don't think you should be either.
11: Yeah, if she wanted to ride with someone who'd been drinking, she'd drive herself.
12: 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We'll drop you off.
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0: hand. I was like 15 years old. That number just keeps decreasing, but I promise I was a teenager. They had me make lemonade once. I don't know if you've ever made lemonade by hand in a shack at a pumpkin patch in fall while it's still 90 degrees. It doesn't go well. I didn't get fired for that. I got fired for the pizza party thing. But they did almost fire me because they then tasked me with cleaning the entire shed. I don't know if you've ever asked a teenager to clean anything before. It doesn't go well. So you can see how maybe the math wasn't math in there. But getting fired by the same company for doing the same thing does feel like it falls into the Mount Rushmore of worse ways to lose a job. We're taking some of your calls after an Angel Scout was fired for filming and getting caught filming the Colorado Rockies. The Angels, by the way, as we sit here, are currently 20 games under 500. The Colorado Rockies are currently 21 games under 500. That is a very bad way to lose a job. If you have a hilarious firing story, maybe you did the firing, hit me up. 310-840-4910, 310-840-4910. We'll take some of your phone calls, continue the conversation. It's D-Day, Dent Day, sitting in for Lynette Willingham on a Westwood One Sports Night.
1: 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Time to find out who's for real and who will shape their lineup to be October contenders. Trade deadline is less than 2 weeks away. 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

0: what would life look like if I do work in another job? The block's kind of hot right now for sports media professionals, if you weren't aware. A lot of layoffs at the moment. I was just on a cruise, and I was like, man, could I work on a cruise ship? Like, could I do that for like 4 months, 6 months? No is the answer to that, because the living conditions on a cruise ship as a worker are not the most entertaining thing in the world. It's very easy to live on a cruise ship when you are paying exorbitant amounts of money to be there and to live in a life of luxury, but as an actual worker, maybe not. I definitively know I could not work a job in the morgue. Like, definitively no. Couldn't work a job in the morgue, couldn't work a job at Arby's. Most of the other jobs might have a shot at. Couldn't do the morgue, couldn't do Arby's. I'm Denton Day. I'm sitting in for Lynnell Willingham. When we get back, we will put this show to bed. I'll give you a little bit on the college football realm as well. That's how we end this show. We do it next on Westwood One Sports Night.
1: Preseason games start in just a few weeks, kicking off with a Hall of Fame game from Canton. Panthers, Cardinals, and we've got the game from your home of the NFL. Westwood One Sports.
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0: actually like escorted him out with security and didn't even let him retrieve his personal belongings.
1: They deserve every bad thing that is coming to them. For $2? Like, you're paying security
0: over $2
1: for that. He stole something for $2, and it wasn't even stole something. He allegedly stole something. They just didn't. They not have cameras? Like, did they not see him pay for it? Or did he do the bit where he ate it and then went and scanned the code? Like, there are some details they're missing. It doesn't make the company right. The company's very much in the wrong here. How are you going to fire somebody over $2? I mean, goodness gracious. Is that really what we've come to as an organization, as a society? It's terrifying. I'm Denton Day. Big thanks to Ben Strober, helping put the show to bed. Lynnell Willingham is going to be back tomorrow. I'm going to see if I can get Lynnell Willingham to give his thoughts on the Marvel Avengers trailer. I got to go see Spider-Man next week. I was silly enough. I thought for some reason Spider-Man came out this week. I got to go see that next week. I like the Avengers trailer, so I'm going to give you like 90 seconds on the Avengers trailer. I like the Avengers trailer because I like Dr. Doom. And I'm happy as hell to see Dr. Doom in the MCU because Dr. Doom is a badass. I don't know how I feel about Robert Downey Jr. playing Dr. Doom, but I'm going to put trust in the Marvel geniuses that they're going to figure something out. I think that trailer was a complete smoke show. I think the Avengers lineup is going to look way better than Thor and a bunch of ragtag dolls that he basically had out there. God bless the Thunderbolts, but come on, man. I think that movie's going to end up actually being pretty darn good. And I'm excited about it. Big thanks to Ben for doing a great job producing the show. Big thanks to Oliver Popular taking your calls. We had some good ones on the firing thing. Lynnell Willingham back tomorrow. Follow me on Twitter at Denton Day. I'll see you.
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6: Clevinger's pitch. Hit on the ground sharply to second. Sliding stop, Williams pops up, throws to first, and the Rays win it 12-2, the final score. They ensure a series split, dominating the Blue Jays today. A couple big home runs.
7: Everyone's frustrated. I think the things that I and we worry about are how you get ready and how you compete. And there's no secret. It's not going to be easy. This is going to be hard. And you just want to kind of find some small wins for one, and two, you want to just make sure that everyone understands that this is going to be hard, and you gotta dig your way out of this.
8: There's a scenario where that could have been your last home start before the trade deadline. Did that cross your mind at all today?
9: No, but not a great lasting impression. I'm not going to think about that too much because I'm a Blue Jay right now, and the focus is this team and this room and those guys, and so. That's where my mind's at right now, but that is kind of crazy to think about.
10: Hello, darkness, my old friend. I've come to talk with you.
11: Well, good morning. Fan morning show, Ben Ennis, Sam McKee. Right? How do you go another direction?
12: Oh my God!
11: I know we try to bring the energy at 6 o'clock in the morning for people starting their work day.
12: How
11: do you start any other fashion as the wet fart second half continues for the Blue Jays? 12-2. It's just when you think you've reached the nadir.
12: Now
11: more depths to be found.
12: Before we get to the Blue Jays, okay?
11: What?
12: This was an incredible intro, and it's just making me laugh of how sad it is. Great job, Sandman. Fantastic. But yesterday, we had a long conversation.
11: Oh, okay. You want to start here? Yeah, sure.
12: I do. About the weather.
11: Oh, yeah.
12: And about golfing.
11: And about how a bad dude you are.
12: You were radar mogging me.
11: Yeah.
12: For the whole first hour yesterday, mm-hmm. I was talking about, and into the last hour, before mm-hmm. we had Ben Nicholson-Smith on, you were saying how I didn't invite you to play golf.
11: That was true, and you yes. checked your receipts, and you realized, correct.
12: So, you really got under my skin with that, okay? You got in my kitchen.
11: Banging the pots and pans.
12: You got in my kitchen, slamming my cupboards. Okay? Uh-huh. So, I had a round planned with Eric Prime, yeah. Former fan employee, yeah. good friend of both of ours,
11: yeah.
12: and your usual co-host, Brent Gunning.
11: Yeah.
12: Because we never get to play golf anymore. We all have conflicting schedules.
11: He's on paternity leave. He's supposed to be with his children nonstop for these 3 weeks.
12: He was with his child, I think. Three. I'm only here for two, so I don't know who's in the third. So he was...
11: He dropped has three his, children.
12: He dropped his kid off at his mom's.
11: Mm-hmm.
12: So, I texted the group, our group chat that I have with those two guys. around like 8 a.m. Mm-hmm. And I was like, oh, you know, the weather's not looking so bad. Maybe we should just

0: stick with that. I didn't cancel the tea time yet. Maybe we should stick with it. Blah, blah, blah. All influenced by you leaning on me and radar mogging me and making fun of me for being soft.
1: That was real.
0: Anyways, I picked up Eric Prime. I got Gunning to leave his house.
1: Oh, no. I didn't. Okay. Oh, no.
0: Yeah.
1: Oh, no.
0: And to go play golf at Lakeview.
1: Oh, my God.
0: Because I'm like, oh, the radar's not so bad. You know, blah, blah, blah. I didn't blame you, but I should have. Anyways.
1: Yeah. You're your own man. Take responsibility for your own actions.
0: We all went to Lakeview.
1: Yeah.
0: And we got there, and it just rained and rained and rained. Yeah. And it wouldn't stop raining. We just went for lunch.
1: Yeah.
0: And then I did. So we physically went to the golf course, put on our golf shirts. Yeah. Pretended that we were going to play golf.
1: Oh, my goodness.
0: And we just didn't play golf, and we went for lunch, and it's all your fault.
1: Oh, well, I feel badly about that.
0: You should.
1: But what I saw on the radar was real. Guess what happens, though? Tropical storms get created from humidity.
0: They were popping up. There were some cells. And unfortunately, you hate to give credit to the weatherman, but when the weatherman's right, you got to give him credit.
1: Yep.
0: It was going to be a washout all day. It had a washout all week. On the schedule, and it turned out to be a washout.
1: Yeah,
0: so
1: yeah.
0: Credit to the weatherman.
1: Yeah, take responsibility for your own actions, though. Don't pass the buck. That's
0: you're a
1: grown man.
0: I was sour.
1: You can make your own decisions.
0: I was sitting there. I forget the crappy bar we went to have a crappy burger.
1: Oh, yeah.
0: And I was thinking, I was like, I just could have been, you know, not doing this.
1: My experience was slightly different, but mostly the same.
0: Did you played? You got
1: four holes.
0: Oh, okay.
1: So
0: drenched.
1: My 10-year-old son got the call up to play in our foursome.
0: Wow.
1: And this was his first, he was going to play our money game, 25-cent skins.
0: Okay.
1: Getting two strokes a hole. Man, if he doesn't make a bogey on the first hole for birdie, cut off by my buddy. he almost made a hole in one on number four, and then all hell.
0: Yeah, then it broke loose.
1: Broke loose, and
0: were you guys in carts or walking?
1: So,
0: because you would have been drenched. It's far from the clubhouse.
1: So, two of the four of us were in a cart.
0: Yeah.
1: I am now old man. I walk with one of the electric carts with a remote
0: nice.
1: Control. You don't know this?
0: That's awesome.
1: Yeah, and my 10-year-old was walking with a push cart.
0: Yeah.
1: But yeah, it started. We could see it was going to get real bad. So I told him to jump in the cart. I ran in with my electric cart. I'm not usually I'm the guy, I downplay, like, just like the weather.
0: Yeah.
1: The urgency of situations, I like to downplay.
0: Of course, me too. I do that too.
1: I had never been more concerned for my own personal safety than trying to run in to the clubhouse.
0: It got wild.
1: In the 7 minutes that it took me to run with an electric, like, I looked ridiculous. Like, the sound that the thunder was making and how, like, it felt like it was emanating from my body. My son's like, I think I saw it hit over there. Like, I was freaking out. I was freaking out. Anyways,
0: God.
1: And then,
0: I was sitting in the Lakeview clubhouse.
1: Well, my son got to watch me drink a couple of Guinness and eat some chicken wings for lunch.
0: Nice.
1: So same sort of deal.
0: Nice. They have Guinness at your golf course.
1: No, we went to it.
0: Oh, I was going to say, they don't
1: have that. No.
0: Do they have a kitchen at your golf course?
1: You can get hot dogs.
0: Oh, okay. Yeah.
1: Anyways, that was definitely the highlight of yesterday.
0: Yeah.
1: I actually got four holes in. Hey, bonus. Because we played the four holes, gets full rain check as well. So we got four bonus holes.
0: Wow. For my kid. So four free ones.
1: Yeah, exactly.
0: Four free ones. That's nice. Well, you're probably playing today. It's supposed to be gorgeous for the rest of the week. I got a tee time tomorrow.
1: Oh, buddy.
0: You want to play tomorrow? It's a formal invite with my dad and Eric Prime at Braben. Want to play?
1: It's
0: 11 a.m.
1: We'll discuss afterwards.
0: So everybody knows I invited him.
1: You did it.
0: Yes.
1: Wow.
0: Yeah.
1: Feels like a non-vite. Like,
0: no, it's an invite. We got three,
1: four's
0: allowed.
1: Invitation. Little invitation. Anyways, definitely the highlight being rained out in golf for me yesterday because Blue Jays are an unwatchable mess.
0: Oh, my God.
1: And
0: it's so bad.
1: It's horrible.
0: It's so bad.
1: And the defense is horrible. And, like, it's now infected, like, Dalton Varsho, who's, like...
0: Yeah, he's been shaky all year.
1: Yeah, but...
0: Like from the first, from the start of the season
1: until
0: now.
1: It's been

0: it.
1: As out of it.
0: As they've been all season long.
1: They cannot be more out of it than they feel like they are right
0: Buddy,
1: now.
0: Buddy, it's getting worse. 12-2 final score in what could have been Kevin Gausman's final home start at Rogers Center. Like, I'm hoping against hope that there is one more to go. And,
1: sure.
0: And maybe that's it, because he's starting at Fenway Park mm-hmm. on the upcoming road trip. And then there is, like, if things stay on track here, Blue Jays with an off day on the Thursday, he could return to pitch in the final home series before the trade deadline against the Cardinals at Rogers Center. But you would think if this continues, when this continues, yes. and the Blue Jays are taking calls on all their pending free agents.
1: Which they should be doing right this second.
0: And even with Kevin Gausman not having a vintage Kevin Gausman type career, the playoff pedigree, the guts and guile, and the Kevin Gausman of it all, he's going to have some value out there. And if he does, and if he's being shopped around, and if the Blue Jays understand that there's going to be a deal that they will have to take for Kevin Gausman, you would think they're not going to make him start like a day or two before the trade deadline, even though he is Mr. Consistency. He does take the ball.
1: Yeah.
0: If he has a good start at Fenway Park, which I guess is maybe another question as well, whether they let him, even if he's still a Blue Jay at that time, whether they let him start in one of those games against the Cardinals. But that could be it for Kevin Gausman.
1: It's crazy. And just as an aside, you mentioned the Red Sox. I saw somewhere that they went to Fenway the last time, the Jays, and Valenzuela had the walk-off hit against Aroldis Chapman.
0: Yep.
1: And I think they went to 38-39 at that point, because mm-hmm. in the next they came home for Houston, right? Is that right? Anyways. Anyways, since that time, the Red Sox are 21-5 and the Jays are 9-16.
0: Yeah.
1: So that's kind of how two seasons flip. But I'm looking at the schedule here. It would be, I guess, that Friday night is the last one. Or no. For Kevin Gausman, I'm just trying to figure
0: out. Friday or Saturday.
1: Friday or Saturday.
0: Yeah, depending on whether they start him on normal rest, whether they give him an extra day because of the off day on the Thursday. Whatever.
1: Yeah, I mean, if you're waiting to the last possible minute to trade Kevin Gausman, mm-hmm. I understand it. But I think you're at the point now where every start he makes against a decent baseball team is kind of sapping his value, right?
0: Like, well, if it's going to go like that.
1: Well, I mean, that's a really good playoff caliber baseball team that if you're a playoff team, you're probably going to face. Mm-hmm. And I wouldn't say his results against good teams this year have been very good at all.
0: No.
1: So like, you asked me yesterday or maybe on Monday, whatever the days we were doing this, about if I wanted to trade, like, is there a point in just keeping him for sentimental value, like mm-hmm. in terms of what you're going to get? I don't know. Like, is the juice going to be worth the squeeze here at all?
0: Well, that's the question, right? And you gave me this look like when I talked about the playoff pedigree and the guts and the guile and the veteranness of it all. Man, I think we sometimes get caught up in the day to day and the immediacy of it and the comparison of what we're seeing from Kevin Gausman now to the heights of his power. And we can talk a little bit. There's going to be some reminiscing about Kevin Gausman. It's hard not to.
1: Yeah, you
0: when
1: got
0: he
1: it.
0: Made maybe his final Blue Jays start, but the value that starting pitching still has at the deadline, right? For so many of these teams who are not the Mariners, who have, they have six actually really great starters. Yeah. They can't score either, but not a lot of teams are in that type of position that, yes, even Kevin Gausman at this diminished value mm-hmm. and the end of, or the downward trajectory of his career at this point, and throwing more 93s than 97s mm-hmm. these days, like that, there is still going to be some utility. But you're right. Like, I think it is an interesting thought experiment to think about, like, the lottery ticket type deal, right? Yeah. Like, so many of those 2024 deals, and a lot of the lottery tickets have
1: kind
0: of
1: hit.
0: Yeah, it haven't been jackpots, but it's like when you get the scratch ticket, and it's like,
1: $20! Yay!
0: And some of them are like, you won another scratch ticket. Yeah. It's like, that's okay.
1: Yeah, Will Wagner for Valenzuela was literally scratch ticket for scratch ticket.
0: No, that was a little bit more. That was like $50 or something.
1: Yeah, sure.
0: Yeah, yeah. Anyways, like, is it worth doing a Kevin Gausman trade, like one of your franchise icons, for that? I think that's a conversation worth having.
1: Yeah. I think the argument that you made there about how, the Mariners, for example, have all these pitchers or whatever, as we saw last year during the playoffs, the amount of arms you need to get through a successful playoff run mm-hmm. is just absurd.
0: Yes.
1: And like,

0: you know, you think of what Chris Bassett did for the Jays last year,
1: right?
0: Where he all of a sudden became your seventh, eighth inning guy who was locked down, right? Like, weird things happen when you get to playoff baseball, that's and you right. just need capable arms that can come in. Like, I think Chris Bassett was much more, had the better profile maybe to be like, to do that relief role than maybe Kevin Gausman did. I think you think of Kevin as much more just straight up starting pitcher. Maybe it's the same with Bassett. And it's just confirmation bias after watching right. it last year, but I don't know. Just thinking of Kevin Gausman, he did it, right? What game was that? Was that game seven of the ALCS?
2: Everybody pitched in game ALCS. Seven of, yeah, well, did he pitch in game seven?
0: He no, did. He did. He came in definitely in that game, and it was really weird. Mm-hmm. And having him come out of the bullpen and having the Pink Floyd playing with him coming in, it was very weird. But like
2: He threw a scoreless inning, but he walked three.
0: Yeah, it was shaky. Game seven. I remember it being shaky. I just think that it's going to be a interesting conversation for the front office just because of what you said right there. Trading what, and we can get into this here.
2: Yeah.
0: Wherever he ranks amongst Blue Jays pitchers, like in the history of this franchise, trading him for a guy who's playing in Double A somewhere,
2: mm-hmm.
0: it does kind of rub you the wrong way a little bit. But like at this point, can they be thinking about that?
2: Well, that's a good question.
0: Like, I mean, should you care at this point? Like, yeah, you stink. You stink.
2: Do you have to be like the Patriots at the peak of their powers? Yeah, where it's just take the sentimentality yeah. out of it entirely. And yeah, fortunately for Bill Belichick, he was given the Heisman to trading Tom Brady.
0: Yeah.
2: But yeah, they were ready to move off of Tom Brady.
0: Yeah.
2: Right.
0: Mm-hmm.
2: And he's franchise icon, all time greats. Yeah. So here are some of the numbers when we talk about where Kevin Gausman stands uh-huh. in franchise history. Most WAR ever accumulated by a free agent.
0: Yeah, he's best free agent signing they've ever had.
2: Pitcher, yeah. position player, whatever. And part of it is the 5 years, but mm-hmm. 20 Fangraphs WAR. He's been ridiculously effective. So he's also, in franchise history, seventh in total strikeouts, ninth in games started, number one in strikeouts per walk. Wow. So the ratio, and that tracks, because my earliest memories are like the earliest Blue Jays memories of Kevin Gausman. And that, remember the opening day start that Jose Berríos had where he couldn't get out of the first inning? Blue Jays ended
0: Texas
2: up coming
0: Rangers.
2: And
0: yeah,
2: the
0: yeah.
2: Blue Jays came back and won that thing, but it's
0: Oscar Hernandez opposite field.
2: Remember, oh my God, yeah. you're already behind the eight ball when it comes to your yeah. staff after game one. And you're like, all right, what does Kevin Gausman have? Because he's got to fill the zone. And then all he did from that point forward for five consecutive starts was not a single walk.
0: Wow.
2: Dude was absolutely was electric in the zone. 21. Sorry, 2022. Yes.
0: Yeah, okay. All these years blend together.
2: Yes. 2022. Uh-huh. That's what I think of when I think of Kevin Gausman. I think of a guy who, yeah, takes the ball every 5 days. And that's been one of the incredible things about the Blue Jays and their free agent pitching acquisitions yes. until it stopped happening for Jose Berríos was like, they target guys who have been healthy, who they expect to continue yes. to be healthy. He was healthy throughout the majority of his Blue Jays tenure. There's that one, you know, end of the season, end of the postseason where he had like the finger issue. Yeah. But generally speaking, super healthy, but just a joy and a pleasure to watch because he wasn't a guy that was like Dylan Cease at his worst, where it's like a million pitches to yeah. get through five innings. He was a guy at his best when it was 97, 98, and then the unhittable splitter, it was a guy that could go the route. We'd seen that a couple of times as well. And just the command of the strike zone was absolutely the calling card of Kevin Gausman. And again, what one of the in it, for a team that has a history of incredible starting pitching,
0: yep.
2: free agent signings, the cream of the crop. And it wasn't like a one-for-one, but it felt like a one-for-one. They watched Robbie Ray yeah. develop into a Cy Young winner.
0: Won the Cy Young. It's hard to believe.
2: It won the Cy Young.
0: Mm-hmm.
2: And
0: I'll never forget the Yankees game, though.
2: And I don't know if it was a direct, like, who was more the decision-maker there, Robbie Ray or the Blue Jays, but it did feel like the Blue Jays decided, hey, there's a number we'll go to for you for Robbie Ray, but all things being equal, we kind of like Kevin Gausman better. Turns out, correct move. Replaces a Cy Young Award winner. was way better than Robbie Ray. And part of that was the injuries that Robbie

0: Ray suffered.
1: But that's part of the calculation that they
0: totally
1: nailed.
0: Totally. Yeah. Is just unbelievable. And I don't, he's not like a level of excellence guy for the
1: you
0: Blue
1: think?
0: It's, man, it really should be the cream of the absolute crop. And he's close. Like, I think he's on the periphery of that. We'll see. Maybe time will and hindsight will change my opinion on it. I think for sure, though, when you think back on this era of Blue Jays baseball, and it's not over, but there is like a shifting.
1: Springer, Varsho, mm-hmm. Gausman are all free agents, and they've been a huge part of this.
0: Totally.
1: Yeah.
0: And Springer especially.
1: Yeah.
0: But he will be the one pitcher you think of in 10, 15, 20 years. You're like, remember the Blue Jays went all the way to Game 7 of the World Series against a Dodgers team that outspent everybody by 100 millions of dollars and had Shohei Ohtani at the peak of his powers, and they came within an eyelash of winning the World Series. Do you remember that?
1: Do you remember that?
0: People say, well, do you remember that? and then you'll say, I remember some of it. I was there in person, but I only watched half of it because half of it I had my back turned to the action.
1: Yeah, well, I was sitting in a different area, so I didn't have to see.
0: That's what you'll say.
1: Yes.
0: And then it'll say, who are the defining players of those teams? And you'll be like, well, Vlad and George Springer had a big hit and the playoff run. But the number one pitcher you will think of be Kevin Gausman.
1: Yeah, I think what you hit on there was the aesthetically pleasing style of pitching, right? Like, even you mentioned Dylan Cease in there, who is, by all accounts, one of the best pitchers in the all of major leagues. And he's hard to watch at times. I just really never got that feeling with Kevin Gausman in his prime. And just like the two-pitch mix when he was dotting the fastball and then that splitter, guys just couldn't touch it. And it was just a really fun thing to watch. And you mentioned the playoff stuff. And like, I think this last run was a great cherry on the sundae for his Blue Jays career. Because before that, like, I think the defining sort of playoff moment for Kevin Gausman before this past season was him getting lifted too early in game two of the 2022 wild card series against the Mariners, right? That was 2022? Yeah, I was on my honeymoon. So that would have been 2022.
0: Yeah, well, that was the series in which he started game two because of the finger injury. Yeah. And then, a lot of things happened in that game, too.
1: He was dealing in that game.
0: Sure.
1: And then it was by all, like, lauded for getting lifted too early. They went to Mesa, and then we all know kind of what happened after that.
0: There was a lot of things that happened
1: A few yadas mixed in there. I was watching it on my honeymoon. It was tough. Mm-hmm. It was a nice pool bar, but it was not thrilled by the end of that game. Mm-hmm. Oh, yeah, let's go to dinner, honey.
0: But you actually watched. You didn't turn away from the television.
1: No, I
0: good
1: watched
0: for
1: that.
0: You. Congratulations.
1: I was in Game 7 of the World Series.
0: It's congratulations.
1: It's a little different.
0: Congratulations.
1: So I do think he's borderline level of excellence. I think what he's...
0: Yeah, borderline, I would say.
1: I think that you could really make a strong argument for not just on the field, but like, not to get too sentimental, but he's really embraced the country, the city, the fan base. Like, he gets it. He's, you know, he's been outspoken about his love for Canada multiple times. Like, I know that sounds stupid, but that matters to people here. That matters to me.
0: It should.
1: I know, I understand
0: As
1: that,
0: the only Canadian franchise in Major League Baseball, it should matter.
1: And it's a hoser take, but I really do.
0: You're a hoser.
1: I am as hoser as it gets. That's one of the huge reasons, outside of on-the-field performance, I love Kevin Gausman. He's cared about it his whole time being here. He's taken pride in being a Blue Jay. And for his whole career as a Jay, the whole contract, up until this year, he's been really damn good. So, I would have a long meeting about him potentially being a level of excellence guy.
0: But
1: with those numbers you read out there, like, to quote Isaiah Thomas, like, he fits the criteria to be considered, I think. So
0: absolutely should be considered. And remember that first year, too. He was so good and so efficient.
1: He
0: was getting...
1: A joy to watch.
0: He was getting Cy Young votes. He finished ninth in Cy Young Award voting and then third the next year.
1: I was gonna say he was a finalist, wasn't he?
0: And he had a good season. The final numbers were good, like 3.35 ERA. But I remember that first season too. He should have been better. He led the American League in fielding independent pitching.
1: Yeah.
0: And I remember having
1: everything touched fell.
0: I feel like I even talked to him that season. I was like, hey, how do you feel about this? And we've noticed that you're kind of like, you're allowed to move your fielders because you feel like they're maybe not in the...
1: I remember those conversations. Yeah, 100%.
0: Guy was great. He could have easily been better.
1: Yeah.
0: The amount of swing and miss he got and the lack of balls in play and the lack of walks, just to

0: an awesome, awesome
1: you know
0: pitcher.
1: What? You know what?
0: Great flow.
1: For me, I think the defining Kevin Gausman memory, if I think back on Kevin Gausman's career,
0: yeah,
1: will be standing in left center field with you and J.D. Bunkus at game one of the ALDS against the Yankees.
0: Yeah.
1: Beautiful October day, dome open, and the bases are loaded for Aaron Judge.
0: Yeah.
1: And it's a long, grinding at-bat, and he gets him to a full count.
0: Yep.
1: And he doesn't throw a good pitch. Like, let's not beat around the bush here. Yeah. It was a ball out of the hand. But Aaron Judge, in classic choker Aaron Judge fashion, waves at a down-and-away splitter and gets out of the inning. And I'm telling you, if he gets a knock there, the Jays might not win that series.
0: Yeah.
1: Like, it's crazy to think about the way things go, because they go on, they score a bunch of runs that game. It becomes a laugher towards the end of it. But, like, that moment just felt like such a kickstart to that run. And it was Kevin Gausman who got Aaron Judge in that huge moment. And I think that'll be the one thing I'll think back on the most. Like, I know he pitched in other games.
0: Yeah.
1: He was really good against the Dodgers. Dude, went toe-to-toe with Yamamoto.
0: A couple of times.
1: They couldn't score a run for him. I get it. Yamamoto is pretty damn good. Unfortunately, as we have a lot of experience with that here, but just an all-time Blue Jay. Just seemed like a totally awesome dude. And I would like to see him on the... Well, it's not the level of... There's a new name now. The Jays might get mad at me for calling it the level of excellence.
0: No, it's the Hall of Excellence now. There's the level of excellence. There's also... Yeah, there's a hall as well. But the level of excellence.
1: Maybe not on the wall, but in the hall.
0: Sure. Not on the wall, but in the hall.
1: I didn't mean to rap there, but I said it great.
0: Yeah, sure. Yes.
1: Okay.
0: And again, the defining pitcher of this generation... Yep. And the style is part of it. The great flow. Yeah. I love, like, there's just so many Kevin Gausman mannerisms. And I think my kid...
1: Him snapping about box when he'd get called for a balk and him snapping all the time. I love that.
0: That, for sure. Like, the rocking back and forth. Yeah. The flipping of the ball from his glove to his hand. Just like a cool dude, man.
1: Very cool dude.
0: Yes, absolutely cool. It's just going to be a bummer to see him not be a Blue Jay.
1: One of the only current Jays I would probably consider a jersey of.
0: Really?
1: Yeah, I don't really like. I'm kind of at the age where I don't really get names in the back anymore. But
0: bad idea if he's about to be traded.
1: Well, I mean, maybe the clearance rack. Maybe time for the clearance rack.
0: Would you be interested? Say they do trade him away, and he has a postseason run. Would you be interested in him coming back on a short term deal as like a back end of the rotation thing?
1: There's not something that we talk about more in sports that never happens. It's like, well, Chapman did it one time. It's like, name the other guy who did it.
0: Mm-hmm. Yeah, I also am of the opinion...
1: It's just, like, cut the cord.
0: Dude, the way this season has gone...
1: Yeah.
0: And I know it was more than this for the Scherzer of it all, but it's... You know, part of it was, hey, guy really had brought some great vibes to this team last year if the performance wasn't so great, and then it was shocking that he was as effective as he was. Wasn't super effective, but that he was effective at all in the postseason. Wild. He started game seven of the World Series.
1: And was really good.
0: Kept him in it. Better than Shohei Ohtani was in game seven.
1: How did that happen?
0: But it was more of a nostalgia play. It's like, this team, considering this season and the expectations and how far below it they have fallen.
1: Yeah.
0: Yeah, the nostalgia.
1: It's gone.
0: Anything other than you give us the best opportunity to win every single day. Mm-hmm. The upside is massive.
1: Yeah.
0: Sorry, but and what Kevin Gausman is at this point in his career is not a front end of the rotation guy. He's a guy that I think you should feel great about as your fourth or fifth starter.
1: Yep.
0: The Blue Jays should be looking at more top end rotation fillers to complement Treya Savage and Dylan Cease going forward.
1: That's, I mean, they have to start really thinking about that. And I've looked at the free agent classes, and it's not
0: very bad.
1: Like, they're going to have to start maybe considering like a trade kind of thing. Like in the offseason, looking to add to their team via trade. And they've done a bit.
0: Unless they sign Tarek Skubal.
1: Well, that'd be nice.
0: Yeah.
1: I feel like he's just a Dodger.
0: It's probably a fair take.
1: Probably a Dodger, right? It seems like a Dodger to me.
0: Yeah.
1: I will say, you mentioned, I forget what you mentioned that kind of piqued my interest in this, but thought watching last night, and, you know, I watched until the 3-run bomb, and then I was kind of like, oh.
0: Yeah.
1: I go to bed now.
0: Yep.
1: The crowd.
0: Yes. I was going to mention this. This is the first time for a team that is so underperformed and has been out of it for as long as they...
1: Incredibly supportive crowd. And then here come the pretzels.
0: Yeah.
1: Last night felt like a real turning point.
0: Totally.
1: Where they're like, I'm sick of this.
0: Yeah.
1: And guess what? If I was in attendance, there would have been some boos as well. I would have been raining them down. It was ugly. And listen, like, it's an incredible experience down there, but it's not cheap. I get it. You're sour. You paid your money. You're allowed to go down there and boo. And I last night was a boo-worthy performance from everybody involved. So
0: yes. No, and it,
1: and they scored the run on an infield single and a ground out. It's like, oh, my God, guys.
0: Buddy, score. So Kevin Gausman gets a little dinked and doinked in the first inning and gives up three. And it's like, okay,
1: Here we go.
0: But then bottom of the first, bases loaded, one out. The one out on
1: good AB, Cass.
0: Vlad challenging strike three call. But then, yeah, of course, don't score. Three hits in the bottom
1: singles
0: of the first.
1: And it's Dan Shulman's like, yeah, they've got 15 hits in the last three games. They're all singles. I'm like, I got to stop watching. The steel mill.
0: Yeah. Yeah. God. If there had not been the recent memory of a Game 7 of the World Series appearance, you would think this team would have heard those boo birds a little bit.
1: No, people have been incredibly gracious and overly supportive. Every game I've gone to this year, the crowds have been fantastic. People have been cheering, wishing. And, you know, I saw, I think Keegan Mathison sent a tweet being like, this place is as quiet as I've heard it in a really long time. Yeah, people just know it's over. And listen, people bought tickets. There'll still be great crowds. Like, it's people will support it. I'm not going to say they're going to stop going.
0: Yeah.
1: But, like, expect more of this, I would say.
0: I would expect
1: a few more boo-birds.
0: Yeah, okay, I thought you meant more 12-2 losses.
1: Oh, well, that too. Yeah, that feels really possible.
0: Yeah.
1: That's the thing, like...
0: This feels like...
1: You're going to trade Bieber and Kevin Gausman.
0: Yes.
1: And I saw them talking about this a little bit on Blair and Barker yesterday. Like, you gotta have innings. Like, it's going to get really bad.
0: I was saving this for after 7 o'clock, but Max Scherzer is... He's rehabbing in AAA. We are potentially about to see the end of Max Scherzer's career, and the guardrails will be completely off. There'll be no point in protecting Max Scherzer from himself if he wants to pitch in Major League Baseball games at the end of his career.
1: Have at her, bud.
0: Absolutely.
1: Have at her. Oh, quickly before I go, I have to admit something to you.
0: Yeah, sure.
1: I watched 4 more episodes of The Hawk yesterday.
0: My journey. Why?
1: I don't know. I'm embarrassed.
0: What?
1: The worst television show of all time.
0: Oh my God.
1: It's a train wreck. I can't stop watching.

0: why?
1: I don't know.
0: What?
1: I'm embarrassed.
0: What is? It's what?
1: The worst television show of all time.
0: Oh my God.
1: It's a train wreck. I can't stop watching. I can't stop watching. It's so bad. I can't believe it got off the ground.
0: You know,
1: like, I know Will Ferrell's famous, and like, but it's so unbelievably bad. But I'm going to watch the rest.
0: It got off the ground, and I used to be dubious of the Netflix number one most viewed show.
1: It's because I'm idiots like
0: you. Yeah, totally. Yeah, yeah. What I also mentioned to you before the show, we were having a movie conversation. Yeah. Oh, so you're into movies a little bit more than Brent. And you're like, I watch movies. Yeah, I was like, yeah, for sure. But your movie and television opinions are horrible.
1: For sure.
0: But at least you watch
1: them. I watch them and I form opinions.
0: Yeah, yeah.
1: That's kind of what I do. That's kind of my job.
0: Although, for the record, you've said The Hawk is not good. You just continue to watch.
1: It's horrendous. Okay. It is legitimately the worst maybe television show of all time. But I'm like, I'm a start of this. So I just was lying on the couch yesterday. I'm like, it was pouring rain outside. Mm-hmm. One more time. Let's see what's going on. And guess what? I'm finishing it today. 100% finishing it.
0: My time is, I guess, more valuable than yours.
1: I don't have children. I just like, I can lie on the couch all day long, every day if I want.
0: Oh my goodness.
1: But I don't want to do that, but I'm going to do it today.
0: Okay. We'll come back around to talk about the Blue Jays after the top of the hour. I have a topic I'm interested to hear your opinion on.
1: Oh, I like that.
0: Do you want Vladdy to get hot when the season is truly over?
1: I'll save my thoughts.
0: Yeah, please save it. But when we come back, we're going to actually flesh out the Leafs topic we tried to get to multiple times yesterday. Also, I went on Edmonton Sports Talk Radio yesterday.
1: Oh, nice. With who?
0: I forget the fella. Don't put me on the spot like that. Don't do that. Tom. His name is Tom.
1: Oh, yeah. It's Tom G. He's got like an Italian last name.
0: There's like some
1: Zola, maybe?
0: Yeah, that sounds right. That sounds right.
1: Yeah, I got it.
0: Yeah, okay. Yeah. Good job.
1: Yeah.
0: And he asked about the anticipation building for Mike Babcock's return in November, which was not something I'd even really thought about all that much, but I'm interested to get your opinion on the anticipation and what the mood and the atmosphere will be like in the city, and maybe comparing it to Mitch Marner's return last season. All right, that and more next as the Fan Morning Show continues. Ben Ennis, Sam McKee, Sportsnet 590 The Fan.
2: From the 680 News Traffic Center, I'm Eva Fragiscados. East 403 east of Waterdown, the left lane is closed off for a collision. Emergency crews are on the scene. You'll find it slow from approaching 6 North. Then on the westbound 401, eastbound 401, just typical volume delays starting to build out there. Toronto bound on the QEW, it's slow from North Shore to Fairview. And we still have westbound Eglinton west of Kennedy, right lane closed off for a fire investigation. You could win $3,000 a month with the new Princess Margaret Cancer Foundation Payday for Life. 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

0: Fan Morning Show, Sportsnet 590, The Fan, Ben and Sam McKee. We'll talk to Anthony Petrielli after 8 o'clock today. Get a little more in-depth Leafs. But yeah, we got co-host Real Kipper and Bourne and Leafs talk in the studio here for 2 weeks. We gotta delve into the Leafs here, especially when our Blue Jays bandwidth is gone. quickly running out.
1: I got nothing left.
0: We're running.
1: What are we doing tomorrow?
0: More Blue Jays.
1: Oh, well, I mean, we can obviously talk about the history of Brandon. Oh, is it who's starting tonight? Is it Fisher?
0: Yes.
1: We can talk about the Braden history Fisher. And where he belongs in the Blue Jays.
0: Well, one of the great trades, Kevin Biggio trade.
1: Fantastic.
0: Where is Kevin Biggio applying his trade now is a good question.
1: I wouldn't be able to tell you that.
0: No. I would be shocked if you could. Anyways, so yeah, Leafs topic. I think we tried to do this twice yesterday. And maybe that's my bad because I'm the guy that's supposed to be steering this thing and not doing half a topic and then moving off of it. But I did that twice yesterday.
1: Well, we talked a little LeBron and it kind of went longer than we expected. And
0: it's a free-flowing exchange of ideas, okay?
1: Yeah, it's just get through these, you know?
0: Okay. Leafs, who are you most excited for? Who are you most skeptical of?
1: Mm.
0: Sam, the floor is yours.
1: It's the same person.
0: Really?
1: Yeah.
0: No way.
1: Yeah.
0: Wait, you're skeptical of Gavin McKenna?
1: No.
0: You're not most excited for Gavin McKenna? Get out of town.
1: I'm really excited for Sergei Bobrovsky as a Leaf.
0: Oh, wow.
1: I really am.
0: Wow.
1: I really am. And

0: I think there's a ton of reasons that this could be one of the worst signings maybe in the history of the team. I think there's the amount of red flags. Like, we talk about red flags with trading for Kawhi.
1: Yeah.
0: I think there's the similar amount of red flags for Bobrovsky. But I do love the history, the parallel between him and Belfour at the same points of their career. And, like, people have been saying that for, you know, since it happened. But I don't care. Like, part of me is...
2: It's a different sport, though, now.
0: Yeah, I understand that. I understand that. But... I'm just so sick of the last four seasons not knowing who the hell is going to play next.
2: Well, and beyond that, how many times have they had in a playoff series? And playoff, you're talking about playoffs after the season they had last year. But yeah, like that's what, and I don't think it's an unreasonable thing, even in the Atlantic Division, to be talking about the, you know, a former 69 goal scorer, Hart Trophy winner, and the number one overall pick. And a 40-goal scorer and William Nylander.
0: And now he's playing with Jack Roslovic, his best friend. So we were good.
2: And like, returning to the postseason. But yeah, how many postseason series have you looked at the matchup and goal and said, well, the Leafs have the definitive advantage here?
0: Zero.
2: Right?
0: Yeah.
2: Like, even... And the first series they won against the Lightning, that was the future Hall of Famer, Andrei Vasilevsky.
0: Who was horrible.
2: Looking like he had no idea how to stop a puck because... Yeah. Yeah, Newsy Lalonde he broke the news to us when he was on the panel that he really struggles with the high shot from the point.
0: Shoot high from the point. Bing, bing, every shot went in.
2: Yeah, it was
0: literally
2: crazy.
0: Every shot went in. Like, Morgan Riley scored four goals in the same spot.
2: That's crazy.
0: Shoot it in the net.
2: That was crazy.
0: Yeah.
2: I can't believe that's the guy you're most excited about.
0: Yes.
2: He is definitely the guy I'm most skeptical of. But you're talking about a 36-year-old coming off the worst year of his entire career.
0: Like I said... It's the same guy, because I think the skeptic side of it, if you have a great argument too. And I think it's going to be a fascinating one all year. And specifically with J.D. Bunkus, who has really painted himself into the corner of he's not a fan of the signing.
2: Yeah.
0: So it's going to be really fun every single night fielding texts from him when he lets in a softie, being like, dude, this is your boy. Yeah, blah, blah. It's going to be really fun. Can't wait for that. But I think that having a real goalie that plays every night that can give you potentially... You know, if you can get league average, say like a league average save percentage from him in the 895 range, 890 range, like on, well, I mean, that's what league average is now.
2: Yeah, it's crazy.
0: I mean, it's just, that's kind of the way it goes. And he plays 55 games and you get to the playoffs.
2: Mm-hmm.
0: Going into any playoff series, like you said, and John Chyka mentioned it when he did his signing. I mean, he also mentioned that he could be the best goalie of all time, which I was like, ugh. Easy on that one, Chikes. That's getting a little too horned up here. But you...
2: Yeah, obvious Hall of Famer, though.
0: I would say very easy Hall of Famer.
2: Mm-hmm.
0: Two-time Stanley Cup champion. How many Vezinas? Three Vezinas, I think?
2: He has two Vezinas. Mm.
0: Going into any big game, you feel like you have a definitive advantage with Sergei Bobrovsky in net. I'm just really excited to see him in blue and white. I think it's really exciting, and I think it just changes the perception of the team. Everybody just knows that he is a veteran back there. He does, you know, sets a great example for younger players. He shows up, he works hard. I'm really excited for it.
2: It just feels a little bit like those Brooklyn Nets teams with Paul Pierce and Kevin Garnett, where you got Anthony Stolarz and Sergei Bobrovsky. Trying to run it back.
0: No, I disagree with that.
2: A couple of years too late.
0: Sure.
2: Coming off the worst year of his career. And the Panthers were bad last year and banged up, and Matthew Tkachuk and Barkov.
0: They quit in December.
2: I mean...
0: They stunk. They stunk.
2: I don't know if they quit, though. I mean,
0: they were quote-unquote in it, but they were not in it. They had a brutal decor. He was brutal. Like, listen, he was not good. Okay, I think he had like the goal save above expected that everybody loves. I think he was minus 23.
2: Sure.
0: He was...
2: That's bad.
0: Very bad. But I just think a change in scenery, chip on his shoulder, I'm painting myself into the corner of this is going to be really good, and I'm really excited to see it.
2: It's crazy for a team that rolled the dice with Darren Radish's career season going into free agency and the deal that they gave him. This is more a roll of the dice that, you know, it did feel like a decision was coming. It had to come between Dennis Hildeby or Joseph Woll, right? Because Hildeby was no longer...
0: They got rid of both of them.
2: Yeah, so. And then they got rid of both of them.
0: Yeah, but they both are no good. Like, Joseph Woll, I got to tell you,

0: miss you. Mm-hmm. Like he may go there and like they literally traded for him to be the backup because they have Dan Vladar, who was their guy, and they gave him a big bag and they're like, well, we got to find a backup goalie that we can depend on for 25 games because that's all he's really able to do. And I think he could probably be good in that role because it's a mental change from being the starting goalie of the Toronto Maple Leafs to the backup goalie for the Philadelphia Flyers. I think he'll be fine in that role, but it's just never going to work with him here. He disappeared at the biggest times. Mm. He was afraid of the spotlight at times. Think about that game 7 where he's unbelievable in game 6 and you get the notifications like, yeah, he's not playing right. Got to go to Ilya Samsonov. They scored one goal in that game, so you can't really get too mad about it. But
1: yeah.
0: I'm not going to miss him. I'm not going to miss Hildeby. I just, having a real pedigree goalie to go in there, I'm stoked.
1: Yes. I would say that, yeah, you get to the postseason and Sergei Bobrovsky starting game 1, you feel good about it. But yeah, can you get through season with, okay, you're talking about 50 starts from 38-year-old Sergei Bobrovsky and the glass body that is Anthony Stolarz. And then Artie is gonna be Artie's gonna be in the mix. Of? Yeah.
0: Artie. Of?
1: No. Artie.
0: Come on.
1: Artie.
0: No.
1: Because I think it's Akhtiamov.
0: I just go Akhtiamov. Sounds fine.
1: Yeah. Artie, he's going to factor in next year.
0: Here's Bobrovsky's games played since 2021. Mm-hmm. 54, 50, 58, 54, 52.
1: Mm-hmm.
0: You can dial up around 50. Mm-hmm. And there's nobody takes care of his body better. You know all the stories of his hard work. Like, he's going to be in the net a lot. And I think there's a lot of evidence pointing towards it not working, but I think it's going to work. So, and I'm really, like I said, I think it's the thing I'm most excited for. Dude, Gavin McKenna, it's a clear one, obviously.
1: Yeah.
0: But
1: it's too obvious. No, I like you going off the beaten path.
0: I do worry a little bit about Gavin McKenna this year. I do. Like in terms of his production, in terms of what his contributions are actually going to be. Like, I think he's going to be good, but he's young. He's small. Mm-hmm. He's slight. Mm-hmm. He's playing in a tough division on a team with some expectations.
1: And he'll be probably on a line with Austin Matthews right out of the shoot.
0: Can't do that.
1: I think they're going to do that right out of the shoot.
0: No, you can't do that. That's been the issue forever, where it's like just stuff's been given to the stars, right? Like, that's how we've kind of created where we've gotten to from this point.
1: I think that's mostly the contract stuff, though.
0: Yeah, but everybody who came in here, they're like, Joe Thornton, you're start on the top line. Michael Bunting, starting on the top line. All these guys starting on the top line. I think you just ease them in. Let them start on the third line. Play them in a different role. Like, just, you know, don't... You're playing with the best player on the team immediately and just giving him everything that he wants right away. Just ease it in. And I think there's a world where it's not perfect for him to start. And I don't, like, I'm excited to see what he looks like in the jersey, all that stuff, but I think it's going to be a little bit below expectations this year with him. And I think...
1: Well, that's easy enough because the expectations are unbelievable. He's the first overall selection. We've heard about his name for a half decade.
0: You know what's going to be really fun?
1: Canadian kid.
0: You know what's going to be really fun?
1: What?
0: Is the Sharks, like, all the fans of other teams for the first year.
1: Yeah.
0: Because Stenberg's going to go right onto a line with Celebrini.
1: Yes.
0: They don't care about expectations. No. They don't care about... They're just going to be like, guess what? No one cares about our team. We play at 10 o'clock.
1: Mm-hmm.
0: And you're going to wake up every morning to clips of him and be like, oh, and a goal, Leafs. We're going to pass on this guy. That's happening this year, all year.
1: Sure.
0: But I'm really excited for Gavin McKenna's future as a Toronto Maple Leaf.
1: Yes.
0: And I think he's going to be a super-duper star. And I think what his impact on this team is being very underrated, but I think this year could be a bit of a struggle. So that's why I'm going with Bobrovsky over McKenna is what I'm most excited for.
1: Yeah, I think it's the unknown of McKenna that makes me most excited. But yeah, sure. I
0: think there's a pretty big unknown with Bobrovsky.
1: I would agree. And guess what's more important? Like you're 13, 14, 15 minute a night winger or your goalie?
0: Yeah.
1: No duh.
0: Yeah, yeah.
1: And again, man, there's so many different things that you can point to over the last decade of playoff ineptitude. And, you know, maybe the leading scorer in the NHL at 5-on-5 since he entered the NHL, not having a single goal in a game 7. Like, that's
0: it's
1: probably pretty important.
0: Yeah.
1: But again, how many of these series have you looked across the crease and said, wow, you got to feel really good about the Leafs' chances in net?
0: And that's killed them in multiple series.
1: Yes.
0: You can't argue it. It's killed them in multiple series.
1: Yeah, you mean the most important thing in the sport they haven't had the advantage of in any of these series? Yeah, no, it's pretty important.
0: I'm just trying to think back of, like, you just, Freddie was so bad in some of those big games.
1: Yeah.
0: But they also played him 60 a year. So it's like, you know, there's some fatigue factor.

0: after and all that stuff.
1: Man, I go all the way back to that Cap series and the Tom Wilson overtime goal.
0: From the half wall?
1: Yeah, listen.
0: Reimer.
1: Of course you're not supposed to win your first postseason series against the President's Trophy champions, but the sliding doors moment.
0: You had to won that.
1: Dude.
0: Changed how everyone feels. And
1: anyways.
0: There is a, what a weird era.
1: Okay, so I mentioned it before the break. Mike Babcock and the Oilers come to Toronto November 14th. Yeah, Mike Babcock is back. It is still wild to me that the experience in Columbus wasn't enough to keep him out of the league forever.
0: Mm-hmm.
1: And not only that, but that like Connor McDavid and Leon Draisaitl may be driving the bus on making him, or at least giving their very staunch stamp of approval to this hiring. What kind of reception do you think he'll get? What kind of a lead up to that game will it be?
0: I think once we get into the flow of the season, this is going to be so much less of a talking point.
1: Really?
0: I do. I think early on in the season when people, if he's a big scratch or whatever, or somebody gets scratched you don't expect to get scratched, or someone gets benched or whatever, like, we'll talk about it, be like, oh, that's Babs. But I think when they're 25 games above 500, they're just really good, and it just like they're just the Edmonton Oilers, and they're going to be, you know, another in the one of the top three spots in the Atlantic. In the Pacific Division again, in the pillow fight division.
1: Yeah,
0: like, I think we'll just kind of get into the monotony of it, and I think he'll come back and be like, oh, well, good to see you guys again, Mark. Mm-hmm. Did you shine your shoes, Mark Masters? Blah blah blah. Like we'll do that thing, but I don't think it's going to be some like national referendum. I really don't. Like I think. Once we get into the flow of the season, this is going to be so much less of a talking point. Is how I feel about it, at least.
1: Well, and how much vitriol should there be for Mike Babcock?
0: Like,
1: yeah. Okay.
0: Zero.
1: Okay. So that's what I'm curious about.
0: He was the perfect coach at the perfect time, and he was right about everything.
1: I remember at the time, especially at the end of his tenure, doing like the Mike Babcock scorecard, like which issues is he right on, which issues is he wrong on, and probably too much Patrick Marleau, probably not enough Austin Matthews.
0: Maybe a little too much Freddie the Goat.
1: Sure. But he did, like he played Mitch Marner a bunch.
0: Yep.
1: Properly identified.
0: Oh, he really.
1: Zach Hyman, his favorite player. Yeah. Like, oh, no, turns out.
0: Yeah.
1: Kind of onto something with that.
0: You know, it's so funny. It's like, oh, he made a list. He made a list. Yeah, he also played him on the top power play unit, the top penalty kill unit.
1: No kidding.
0: Played him 20 minutes a night and got him paid $11 million a year. So, like, oh, what a meanie.
1: Yeah. So, I get it. Like, he definitely, there's players in the league, players who are no longer in the league or aren't biggest.
0: It's a cottage industry. And, like, I understand because he seems like really not a great guy. But that's the reason they hired him.
1: Mm-hmm. Like, but it almost feels like, hey, as a Leaf fan, you're supposed to be really angry at Mike Babcock.
0: I have no really ill will towards Mike Babcock at all.
1: He had to go at the time.
0: They fired him at the right time.
1: The team had quit on him.
0: Yeah.
1: But it almost, well, definitely in retrospect, speaks more to the players than it does the coach. That team stunk. They ended up making the playoffs in that season.
0: Play-in.
1: Yeah. For a team that Kyle Dubas properly identified was not worth adding
0: anything
1: to. That's the David Ayers season.
0: Oh, still the darkest night at the barn that I've been to.
1: Right before the trade deadline and right before the world ends for a couple of years there. That team was horrific.
0: They stunk.
1: And there was nothing that Mike Babcock could do to save it. And ultimately, if you're a Columbus Blue Jackets fan, you should be upset at seeing Mike Babcock's face, I suppose. But I don't know how much vitriol you should have towards him if you're a Leaf fan.
0: No, I don't. I think the people that hate Mike Babcock will always hate Mike Babcock. Like, do I think it's a great idea for the Oilers? No. And I think a big part of it that I worry, because I care deeply about Connor McDavid. He's our best player, and he's a guy that is going to represent our country for the next four Olympic cycles, four best on best cycles with the World Cup, Olympics, World Cup, whatever. So him tying himself so much to Mike Babcock is definitely like a check mark on his legacy if this goes really bad, right? Where it's like, wow, I mean, he turned to Mike Babcock at his darkest moment. Like, that's definitely going to go on his ledger. So I don't necessarily love that part of it. I don't think it's a great idea, but as a Leaf fan, I'm like, whatever.
1: Mm-hmm.
0: Babs era was pretty good for the start of it. Like, they almost beat Washington. They were in a couple good playoff series.
1: Dude, they had one season. He's like, the pain is coming. It lasted 1 year.
0: And then they won the lottery, and that was it.
1: Yep. Yeah. Probably too much Patrick Marleau. Like, it was.

0: Wasn't perfect, no question. No.
1: A lot of Patrick Marleau.
0: And a lot of eye rolling with
1: a lot of Matt Hunwick.
0: A lot of praise of Zach Hyman. You're like, really?
1: Making him take draws against Patrice Bergeron on a torn ACL probably wasn't the best idea.
0: Sure.
1: Yeah.
0: Turns out, probably
1: not wrong about a lot.
0: Sure.
1: Let's just say that when it comes to the Leafs.
0: There's a lot of people who aren't fans.
1: Rightfully so. Like, I would probably not be a fan of him if I was certain guys, too.
0: Mike Modano.
1: Yeah.
0: Mike Commodore. Yeah.
1: You know the guys.
0: Yeah.
1: You know the guys.
0: All right. When we come back, back into the Blue Jays, and do you actually want Vladdy to get hot when the pieces start being shipped out of town and the Blue Jays are, for all intents and purposes, actually eliminated from playoff contention? That and more next as the Fan Morning Show continues. Ben Ennis, Sam McKee, Sportsnet 590, The Fan.
2: From the 680 News Traffic Center, I'm Eva Fragiscados. On the southbound 410, looks like it's slow out of Brampton, Sandalwood to Beauvaird. Westbound Eglinton, west of Kennedy and Scarborough, the right lane is closed for a fire investigation. Toronto-bound QEW and East Gardner busy with volume. Westbound and eastbound 401 also moving quite slowly due to volume, but no collisions on those routes. The clock starts the moment detectives arrive at murder scenes. Experience the urgency in real-life investigations in the new season of The First 48, only on A&E.
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0: Fan Morning Show, Sportsnet 590 The Fan, Ben Ennis, Sam McKee. So we'll get back into the Blue Jays. I know everyone's clamoring for more Blue Jays.
1: Yeah. That's like,
0: more Blue Jays. You spent 20 minutes not talking about the Blue Jays? How dare you?
1: So we talked about the Leafs on the other side there. Mm-hmm. Talking about what we're most excited for, what we're not most excited for, most skeptical of, I guess would be the better way to say that. Mm-hmm. Talked about Babs. What's going to go on? What's the Riley thing going on here?
0: Oh, he's going to start the season.
1: So I think it's a bad idea. I think it's a bad idea.
0: But you agree, though. It's gone so long, it's over now.
1: I guess everyone's kind of settled, and unless you're doing like a one-for-one trade where they're bringing in another contract or whatever, but it really feels like everyone's kind of settled here and it's not going to necessarily happen. Maybe you wait for an injury in training camp or something like that like you do in the NFL, but I'm just surprised. I'm surprised because, like, for all John Chyka coming in here and it being a new era and they get Gavin McKenna or whatever, but, like, kind of feels just like the same guys, you know?
0: A lot of the same guys.
1: Like, you know, it's still Riley.
0: Yep.
1: It's still Tavares.
0: Yep.
1: It's still Austin Matthews. It's still William Nylander.
0: Yep.
1: It's still Oliver Ekman-Larsson.
0: Yep.
1: It's still, like, it's all these guys. It's still Chris Tanev. It's still Jake McKee. I love Chris Tanev, but, like, what is he going to be at the start of the season? Is he in pieces? Is he put back together? Like, he's
0: a spring chicken compared to Sergei Bobrovsky, though.
1: It's a little more, I would say, some harder miles on the tires for Tanev, and that's just the way he's played. But, like, it's going to feel different. Clearly, it's a whole new bottom six. Like, Nick Paul plays for the Leafs. Mm-hmm.

0: some reason. Like, it's just, it's a lot of new stuff. I understand that. But yeah, I think Morgan Riley is like the face of it feeling the same for me, where I can't tell you how many Leafs talks last year was just me and Bunkus being like, oh God, he's digging the puck out of his net again. Like, it just, I'm surprised he's still here. I'm really surprised. Even if you give him away, I think that you maybe should have.
1: Okay, so this is where I totally disagree and did disagree with that sentiment from the get-go. I did think that absolutely a trade of Morgan Riley should have been explored, and even the retention of some salary, open to that. But for a real return, for somebody, there is still utility there. And this is not, to me, an addition by subtraction thing.
0: This is... us being far away from the season and forgetting how bad he's been.
1: Yeah, but
0: he's been so bad, man. Yeah. And like, I love Morgan Riley. Like, I can't say this
1: enough.
0: You
1: just got to get back to the playoffs so you get playoff Mo again.
0: Yeah, go playoff Mo. Like, I just, we're getting into the middle of the summer now, and we're getting towards the part of the year where we start to convince ourselves that maybe this year will be different. And for the last two seasons, it's been objectively horrible. And the playoffs, against the Panthers when they had their fake game six victory and they came back and lost in game seven. Valaket came on our show and that, like, during seven games, I think that Morgan Riley was on the ice for 24 high danger chances. Like, he was terrible in that series. He was terrible last year. It's time to turn the page with him. And I'm surprised they didn't take advantage of the Sharks, who took Nurse and got Trouba and all these different guys. It's just, there was spots to do it where they could have probably just given him away and they didn't do it. And now he's on the top pair.
1: Well, we'll see about that.
0: No, he is.
1: Yeah.
0: Who's not? It's Darren Radish and him is the top pair.
1: Yeah. I mean, it's a likely scenario.
0: It's the scenario. It's 100.
1: Possible scenario.
0: As we start the Toronto Maple Leafs 2026-2027 season, 84 games of fun. He is the top pair left shot defenseman for the Toronto Maple Leafs still.
1: Yeah. So you want to talk about the face of running it back.
0: It's running it back.
1: Yeah.
0: And I think it's him and it's those other three, like the other core three or whatever, the key three, whatever the hell you want to call them.
1: Yeah.
0: I'm just surprised we're doing this again.
1: Yeah, it's him and it's the entire idea of Team A and Team B still amongst the forward group.
0: It's still right there.
1: And pretty clear, top six, and bottom six.
0: And to quote the show my wife loves, I think it's Love Island, you got a new bombshell in the villa with Gavin McKenna, who's a new guy. Mm-hmm. So he's coming in. Mm-hmm. So he's a new member of the top of Team A, maybe. Hopefully he starts in Team B, makes his way up to Team A, but just surprised. That's it.
1: Okay. I'm not, because it felt like all the messaging around this was pretty similar. And I did think that this was not an addition by subtraction thing. I would have been open to retaining some salary for a real return, but it seems pretty clear. Yeah, value, not out
0: zero
1: there.
0: Value.
1: For Morgan Riley.
0: Everybody had themselves convinced. I did this with Kipper and Bourne towards the end of our season, but like, they're like, oh, Nurse, way more. I'm like, are we sure Nurse is that much better than Morgan Riley? Mm. Like, I know Morgan Riley's had his bad years, but I don't know if you watched that playoff series last year with the Anaheim Ducks, but Leo Carlson turned him into, you know, food for seven games or six games, however many games that series went. I think it was six. I'm just surprised that he was valued so much more than Morgan Riley was. But anyways.
1: Okay.
0: I digress. Jays. Hey, Jays again.
1: Yeah, 12-2. The most recent abomination embarrassment in what could have been Kevin Gausman's final home start.
0: Embarrassment down at Rogers Centre.
1: Yeah, well, it is. I mean, listen, it's. I was going to say, and I forgot to say it, that this post All-Star break slate so far, and it going five games, Blue Jays losing four of them, feels so much like the Leafs after the Olympics, where it's like, they're probably out of it, but man, you get on a run here, you win some games.
0: The parallels are eerie.
1: Dude, and it was the worst stretch of the season for a team that was horrifying.
0: Austin Matthews showed up. He's like, hockey tonight?
1: Things were not going well for the Blue Jays, but down American League. Yeah, Vlad gets some 5 days off. Yeah, he's not going to the All-Star
0: Better
1: game.
0: Better swings.
1: Everybody's going to be fully healthy, and it's 12-4. Hey, they did win a game. Remember that game?
0: 1-0.
1: Dude, 1-0, 3-0, 7-1, 12-2. It's getting worse by the day. Mm. It's horrifying. Anyways, Kevin Gausman in what could have been his final home start. We did a little reminiscing off the top of

0: the show about his tenure and where he belongs in Blue Jays history and where he's in the new Blue Jays Hall of Excellence, which is coming at the end of August.
1: Yeah.
0: And Buck Martinez is going to be the first inductee into the Hall of Excellence.
1: That's going to be fantastic ovation at the Dome. Can't wait
0: for
1: that.
0: So good.
1: Yeah.
0: So it's possible that's his last home start. He's got one more start upcoming, it seems like, for sure, unless a trade is consummated before this, but at Fenway Park. And you would think if you're the Blue Jays and you're trying to up his value, you would probably not want what we saw yesterday to be the last thing the Major League Baseball contenders saw.
1: Well, he's facing two really good lineups right now as his last two starts. And yesterday was a bad audition against a really good lineup, and we're hoping it goes better at Fenway.
0: Yep, and who knows? Maybe they'll be on a losing streak by then, but the 14-game are still intact. They were rained out yesterday, so didn't play.
1: Doubleheader today?
0: Is it a doubleheader today? So. Anyways, you ask me questions, assuming I know the answer to everything.
1: You're a baseball guy. I thought you know this. You should know
0: the schedule. Everybody's schedule.
1: You host the radio show. You know anything about sports.
0: So do you.
1: Oh, crap.
0: Anyway, so he's going to start.
1: It is a doubleheader today.
0: Okay, great. Yeah. He's going to start at Fenway. There is still a scheduled start before the deadline, the weekend of the deadline against the Cardinals. Mm. If he's still a Blue Jay by then, but it's likely that he will be traded, and we hear, you know, John Morosi come on next week and talk about, he's a guy that has value, but they're going to start him when he's scheduled to start.
1: Mm-hmm.
0: What kind of a scene will that be like? Because that one of the major bummers of yesterday, despite the obvious, like 12-2 and losing yet again to the Rays, is that
1: 1-7 versus the Rays, minus 26 run differential against them this year.
0: Sure. That stands to reason.
1: That's insane.
0: Yeah. That team. Yeah. And it wasn't even at the Trop yesterday. No. Anyways, you didn't get a chance to give Kevin Gausman a proper send off, a guy who is the greatest free agent signing in franchise history, a pitcher that defined this era of Blue Jays baseball. Are you kind of hoping that there's another chance to wave goodbye to Kevin Gausman in that Cardinals series?
1: Yeah, for sure. And this is a very stupid thought, but I hope it's not on the Friday night because I don't want it to be in the City Connect jerseys that his last start as the Toronto Blue Jays. That's stupid, but I don't want that. I hope it's Saturday where they're wearing the blue jerseys. All right. And my lasting memory of him waving with a standing ovation isn't wearing the black jerseys.
0: Mm-hmm.
1: But yeah, I really do hope they get another chance, but I would be surprised if they do, right? Like, I think he would probably be traded before that series if he's going to be traded, unless they're holding out hope. Or, I don't think you start him in that game anyway if you're trying to trade him because you're trying to not get him hurt before you trade him. Like,
0: unless he stinks again at Fenway, right? Like, if he's coming off two very stinky starts and you're like, hey, trust me, he's had two stinky starts in a row, and then he bounced back. Watch, he'll bounce back.
1: Yeah.
0: Then maybe you do start him in that Cardinals game, and you get him through three or four innings, and he doesn't allow anything. You're like, and then you give him the proper send-off in the middle of an inning. John Schneider comes out.
1: Yeah.
0: Do you hate the City
1: Connects? No, I don't. I own the City Connect. I have a City Connect hat. I like the City Connects. I just don't want the final memory of Kevin Gausman to be wearing City Connect. That's it.
0: Okay.
1: The Jersey guy take. I know it's stupid, but that's how I feel.
0: It's fine. If you were a contender, who of these pending free agents would you be most interested in trading for?
1: Bieber.
0: Okay, he's the guy who, because of age, is the most interesting with the upside. I would like to see it again if I were a contender. His first start after the break, really good.
1: Yeah.
0: And the swing and miss was there. And the velocity is never going to be there, but that's not his deal.
1: I mean, the velocity wasn't there last year when he was good for the Jays.
0: Yeah. Okay, that's an interesting one.
1: Easy. I mean, I think you can make an argument for Gausman. You can make an argument for Varsho if you want, I guess.
0: But you haven't mentioned the guy that I would be most interested in.
1: Is?
0: George Springer. Now, he has full 10-5 rights, so he can block anything. But and George Springer,
1: you're
0: absolutely.
1: You're not going to find a lot of better bench bats than George Springer if that's what you're going to bring him in for.
0: You're going to find a better
1: postseason
0: performer than George Springer coming off your bench in a pinch hit moment?
1: Yep, you're right.
0: Are you kidding me? And also, man, you want to talk about recent results and Kevin Gausman, if he can get a couple of more starts before the deadline in and look half decent, maybe changes some people's minds. Hey, the ball's not going over the wall, but the swing looks a lot better. They were showing the graphic on the broadcast yesterday about the swing speed being like the highest of his entire career the last 3 weeks, hitting over 300 over that span.
1: I love the Jays broadcast. They're like, hopefully another contender's watching our broadcast.
0: Yeah.
1: Look how great he's
0: been. Well, they understand it. Yeah. Okay. Dogs know it.

0: songs, no.
1: Yeah.
2: Obviously. No, that would absolutely... Hey, Bieber's not a bad answer because he's the guy who's...
1: Highest
2: not,
1: pedigree of pretty much all of them.
2: Well, yes. He has won a Cy Young in a weirdo season, but And... But also more in or closer to his prime. He's also closer to Tommy John surgery than any of those guys. But yeah, no, absolutely. I understand the Bieber case. I would probably need to see it one more time. That's what we saw after the break, considering how bad it looked right off of the rehab stint for Shane Bieber. But yeah, for me, it's been the guy who not that long ago, and I know Vlad is in this camp too, had one of the biggest swings in this franchise's postseason history in Game 7 against the Seattle Mariners. You can point to maybe
1: so long ago.
2: I know, it is. It was so long ago.
1: Feels so long ago.
2: Both in actual days. But yes, the amount of baseball that we've experienced since then. But also, if you want to point to mitigating factors for his season, well, other than the date of birth, is... the toe injury and the in and out and okay, you finally getting some games accumulated here. He just doesn't have the same body of work as these other guys. And I think sheltered in a part-time role as your bench bat in a huge spot. You can't see George Springer, former World Series MVP, author of that Game 7 home run against the Seattle Mariners to flip that game on its head just a couple of months ago. Wouldn't be intriguing to somebody to play like the Matt Stairs role from the right side this time?
1: You convince me. If I'm whatever team X, I think George Springer does have a lot of value for that perspective. But the thing is, like you said, 10-5 rights probably controls his destiny, where he's going
2: to
1: go.
2: Well, do you think he wants to stick this out?
1: I don't know. Does he want to go? Like, does he want to? I mean, he's already won the World Series. He was a cheater one, but he won the World Series.
2: Yes.
1: He was with the Jays last year with the World Series. He's a lot of good, you know, the fans really love him here. Like,
2: from a personal perspective, my kids are scheduled to go to his camp, his baseball camp at the end of August.
1: Really?
2: Yeah, I don't know what happens. If he is traded, what happens to that camp? I have no idea. My mother-in-law...
1: Little Timmy and little Johnny aren't going to get to go.
2: My mother-in-law paid extra to get their pictures taken with George at the camp. I don't know what happens to that camp.
1: For you boys, I hope he doesn't get traded. That's the saddest story I've ever heard.
2: They're very excited about it.
1: Oh, my God.
2: It's
1: not worth the high A prospect.
2: It's a curious spot to be in where you schedule this camp after the deadline. Of course, who could it envision the Blue Jays beat Sellers? But, yeah, here we are.
1: So I think that's a great case. And it's one that I wasn't really thinking of, and you're just kind of bogged down in how bad this season's been and how bad he's been. But like a rejuvenated George Springer, who's never going to play the field. He's just a bat off the bench. Good vibes guy. People tend to like him. Like I think that that's a guy that you could bring into your team, and he's not going to upset the apple cart.
2: That's right.
1: He's just a guy that's going to come in there and potentially give you a big clutch at bat and a big spot against a lefty in a playoff series. So I don't hate that. Big start for Bieber, right? Because I'm just looking. He's going to start the work from dome game tomorrow, the 307. Mm-hmm. That's one where all Blue Jays fans, you need some good results because, you know, you say what you will about his last start.
2: Mm-hmm.
1: You need him to be, like, I mean, the White Sox, they're okay.
2: I mean, that's the first place team.
1: For sure. In the joke of a division in the league.
2: Because, the team that's 29th in run scoring at last check, the Guardians, they're also in a playoff spot.
1: Yeah,
2: and they play in that division.
1: That division's a 10 out of 10 joke.
2: Yeah.
1: So
2: every year. Only every year, though.
1: Oh, yeah. Only every single year.
2: Yeah.
1: Yeah. Like, it's never any good. But so that's one thing to start against them and be good.
2: Yeah.
1: I think going up against a true AL contender is a totally different animal. So if he can go out there and give you five strong against the Tampa Bay Rays, if I'm a contender and I'm watching that, that's a guy I'm really looking to trade for. But the George Springer case is compelling. It really is.
2: Yeah, that it would ruin my children's summer. Yeah, if he's traded away, yeah, for sure. What a compelling case I just made.
1: I just hope it's to, like, the Phillies or...
2: Well,
1: I just pray it's not the Dodgers.
2: Yeah, that one, I guess.
1: Because that's a team that would trade for him.
2: I guess so.
1: Although their fans hate him, so maybe not.
2: Yeah. Well, you know? That's an interesting little wrinkle of it.
1: And the Mariners,
2: there's
1: too.
2: There's a lot of fan bases that do hate his guts.
1: Yeah, Mariners hate him.
2: And
1: for good
2: not,
1: reason, because he stabbed their souls.
2: Well, and not that you're thinking about in-division trades, too,
1: no,
2: but the Yankees
1: no
2: also
1: shot.
2: Hate
1: Can't
2: him.
1: Do Can't do it.
2: Can't yeah,
1: do
2: a lot it. Of...

0: lot of people outside of Toronto.
1: Honor the boys' camp. Just keep them.
0: I agree. All right. Let's save the Vladdy topic. I want to play this clip as we move away from the Blue Jays for a second, and then we'll get back to Benchum. I want to play this clip from Shea Gilgeous-Alexander's dad.
1: Okay, yeah, I want to hear
0: Vaughn Alexander. He's on the No Flukes podcast, and he was talking about the future of his son and getting back to contention and playing his entire career in Oklahoma City. And, yeah, Toronto got name-dropped in this clip. Yeah,
2: do you get what I'm trying to say? As opposed to, like, being somewhere where, you know, there's nightlife, this, that, or in Toronto, right? Beyond your day, you know, give me tickets, give me this, give me that. Shea's perfect where he is in OKC. Mm-hmm. I don't think he'll ever leave unless, you know, politics or something happens. Mm-hmm. How the NBA works, but when they ain't broke, don't fix it.
0: Okay, so, and I'm sure this was as a result of a question being asked, but, and yeah, like, it's like pie in the sky stuff, Raptors fans thinking about the reunion or the return to the GTA, Hamilton guy, not Toronto guy.
1: Yeah.
0: Come on, listen, Hamilton guy. He makes it explicit that fact, right?
1: Like, I'm sure he's
0: from Hamilton, not from Toronto.
1: I'm sure he probably rooted for the Toronto Raptors.
0: No duh, yeah, for sure. For sure, there is no question about that, proud Canadian.
1: Yeah.
0: Hearing that clip, and I know there are some people, the obvious take of, oh, well, that sucks. Man, I really was holding out hope that at some point in his career, he'll want to do the thing that, hey, LeBron wanted to do, although it was a little different in breaking a long championship drought there in Cleveland, but return home and do the thing of winning a championship on home soil. Mm-hmm. And wow, that really was cold water poured all over it. I actually felt the opposite listening to that. And I know the question was asked explicitly about the long-term future for Shea in Oklahoma City, but the fact that you've even thought of it, and this is his dad, I bet you this is coming from a place of a conversation or two.
1: They've
0: talked about how annoying it would be that people are asking for tickets, how much attention there would be in the city of Toronto, that it's on their radar at all after, you know, this was supposed to be the second year of the 10 consecutive championships won by the Thunder. And of course, why would he ever want to leave that type of a situation? And I understand, like, their parade was in a parking lot. It's just a population problem they have in Oklahoma City. But no, that this is on their radar at all actually heartened me that they're thinking about it. Now, yes, they're thinking about it as never being a possibility, or at least that's the public sentiment.
1: Yeah.
0: But of course, what else can you say? But that this is even something that's crossed his mind for a second or two was actually heartening for me. Like, this isn't happening today, tomorrow, next year, or in the middle of Shea's prime, frankly.
1: Yeah.
0: But like, could you see a scenario where in his early to mid 30s, Shea Gilgeous-Alexander is a Raptor? I absolutely could.
1: For sure. Like you mentioned it, them talking about it, but just as an aside, the ticket thing, he's making this season $40 million, and then it's 63, 68, 73, and 78 million.
0: Dude, you're making my point, because that's not a real issue.
1: I think you can afford to be like, yeah, somebody else can deal with the tickets.
0: No duh.
1: I think I'll pay this
0: hire
1: person.
0: Hire a full-time guy to be your ticket
1: I'll
0: guy.
1: I'll pay this guy $10 million and I won't notice.
0: Yeah,
1: right. Like, it won't even be a blip on the radar. It's like, oh, he's going to have to get tickets for his buddies. Like, he is wealthy beyond multiple generations. I don't think that's a worry. But yeah, I think it would be really incredible to see this guy come home eventually. But like, I don't know. Do you like watching him play?
0: Oh, come on. Don't be, you're too bunkus-pilled here.
1: No, I'm not. I'm not bunkus-pilled at all. He sucks to watch. Yeah. It's flat out. Like, he's one of the best players in the league. He won the MVP. He's a champion.
0: Yeah. Does he occasionally
1: flop?
0: He flat
1: out stinks to watch. No, he falls down way more than everybody else.
0: Sure.
1: And, like, I actively rooted against a Canadian guy in the Western Conference Finals.
0: Yeah, I did that, though, because I wanted to see Wemby.
1: And then I flipped on Wemby immediately. I was like, I hate this guy.
0: He's a salty whiner, too.
1: Yeah, like, he had a bad finals, bud. Like, there's the biggest fan base in the league hates his guts, and it's kind of bled into the rest of the NBA lexicon, so it was a tough one for Wemby. But I like Shea Gilgeous-Alexander as a idea. Like, he's our nation's greatest basketball player ever, by far. Like, sorry, Steve Nash. Like, but he's surpassed Steve Nash.
0: Correct.
1: But I don't necessarily, I love the idea of him, and I'm like, love being like, yeah, he's Canadian. But, like, the actual act of watching him play is not an enjoyable one.

0: mean, he falls in line with so many players in this era of basketball.
1: Not like this.
0: And I
1: Harden?
0: Do. Yeah.
1: That's it. Who else?
0: I mean, Joel Embiid. Like, there's so many. Like,
1: but
0: the
1: not to this level. He is by far the worst. Not
0: he's
1: even
0: also,
1: close.
0: But you think that because, well, he's also the best scorer in the league.
2: Because he has the ball a lot.
1: I think of that because of facts.
0: Sure. That, no, there's no question
1: the article
0: about it.
1: That, what's his name wrote? The guy, Habistro or Habistraw. I never know. Tom.
0: Mm-hmm.
1: Shout out Tom. He falls down like twice as much as anybody else in the league.
0: Yes, but part of that is to protect himself from injury.
1: Oh,
0: you don't know that?
1: Yeah.
0: He's a stunt man.
1: Oh, okay.
0: He knows how to fall so that his knee doesn't get torn to shreds.
1: I respect your Canadian defense of SGA. I
0: thought
1: really
0: you were
1: do.
0: A hoser.
1: I am a hoser, and I'm proud of the fact that he are the one of the best players in the league is from Hamilton, Ontario. I'm very proud of that fact. It makes me very happy to know that. I just don't like watching it.
0: Mm-hmm.
1: That's it. Okay. It's just not an aesthetically pleasing song. I actively, and it's not even.
0: So you heard it here first. Sam McKee would not be even interested in the business of trying to acquire the league's MVP.
1: I'm sure I would figure it out once it happened. I'm sure I'd, once he ended up here, I'm sure there's a world where I would be like, oh, this is kind of fun. You know, they hate us. I get behind it, but it's just not that great to watch.
0: Dude. We just talked about George Springer and how you forget how hated he is around the rest of Major League Baseball. Like, the other 29 fan bases have reason to hate his guts. And you do forget it when a guy is so ingrained in what you've watched day to day with the franchise that you root for. Yeah, buddy. Your opinion would be so flipped on its head.
1: Yeah, probably.
0: In a second and a half.
1: Probably.
0: Watching how silky smooth he is from the mid-range.
1: Yeah. You're probably right.
0: Yeah.
1: But I'm just telling how I feel right at this moment.
0: I'm getting ahead of the take that you can have is like, I used to think that it was mostly flopping, trying to foul bait. But really what I realized, this guy stays so healthy because he knows how to fall.
1: Oh, yeah. Sure.
0: He's like all those mobile quarterbacks who don't know how to slide. Like, he knows how to slide. He knows how to avoid injury.
1: It's a great defense.
0: Yeah.
1: I can't hate on this defense. It's a fan. You guys are both from west of Toronto. Yeah. I get it. You got to stand together. I get
0: That's right. Yeah. My GTA fellow. All right. When we come back, we'll talk to Ben Shulman as the Fan Morning Show continues. Ben and Sam McKee, Sportsnet 590, The Fan.
3: 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Eastbound 401 slow Dixie to Keele Express and Collectors. West 401 busy Markham all the way through to about Bayview and again from Allen to Dixon. On the eastbound Gardner Expressway, it's slow from about east of the 427 on and off towards Jarvis. And West QEW slow 427 all the way through to Dixie. 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

0: Fan Morning Show, Sportsnet 590, The Fan, Ben Ennis, Sam McKee. Let's talk to today's insider brought to you by Don Valley North Lexus. It is radio voice of the Blue Jays, Ben Schulman. Ben, thanks for doing this. Remember the good times? You're calling Game 7 of the World Series, and obviously, like, the end sucked. But, like, yeah, that feels like a lifetime ago after a 12-2 loss that featured Miles Straw collecting the last two outs.
1: Yeah, it feels further away from that, for sure. Thanks for having me, guys. But, you know, tough stretch right now. They're trying to get out of it, but it's a real funk, no doubt.
0: Yeah, funk, to be sure.
2: Funky.
0: I would say it's like a more than a 100-game funk, though, offensively, right? Like, the worst offense in baseball, you can talk about, yeah, okay, can't. Hard to win a game giving up 12 runs, but offensively, they are they're just factually the worst team in baseball in scoring runs. And so much of it, yeah, the attention on Vladimir Guerrero Jr., who could have predicted that? But, like, how much of this could have been predicted or insulated from, like, how many missteps have led to where the Blue Jays are, at least offensively?
1: I don't know how much more they were going to do in terms of acquiring people, because, I mean, at the end of the day, like, if you had told them before the beginning of the year that they would have OPSs under 700 from Vlad, Kirk, and

0: Varsho and or and sorry, Vlad Springer and Varsho, and that Kirk has hardly played, and that Barger hasn't played at all, and that Santander hasn't played at all. I think, like, that's some of those things. It's hard, you know, you can't get six other guys or four other guys, and you know, one more sure would have helped, but I'm not sure what they could have done in terms of anticipating this, because it's a drop off from a lot of different areas right now in terms of production year over year, that it feels a little bit like Murphy's Law right now more than anything else.
1: Yeah. I mean, who could have predicted this Vlad season? Maybe you could have predicted at least a downturn in George Springer's production, maybe not to this level, although he is maybe coming around a little bit. Another thing that I don't know who would have been predicting this, but is obvious, and it seems to be getting worse. What's going on with Ernie Clement's defense? Like, it's just like every game there's something clanging off his glove, going through his wickets. This was a guy that was a finalist for American League Utility Gold Glove last year, and you thought at the very least you're going to get great defense, and then, you know, he doesn't have to worry about the other positions. He's everyday second baseman. I mean, defense is not necessarily supposed to slump like this. He's not aged. What do you think is going on with Ernie Clement's glove this season?
0: Yeah, I really don't know. Kind of a weird year, because he's had, you know, a better season offensively than last year's regular season. I've talked to him about it. He insists that this was a little earlier in the year, but the adjustment to everyday reps at second, he was a little more on the left side of the infield the last 2 years. And I will say he's not the only one. In general, you know, kind of like the offense, they've had some defensive drop off from a handful of guys too, but it is odd. In the last two games, whether it was over at second or over at other positions, there's been way far too many outs given away. And it's not good, obviously. I mean, it's not a blueprint for this team to win. If they're not going to score like a top five offense like they did last year, they're going to have to play defense at the highest level like they were in the early 2020s. And it's clearly not at that level right now, which has really hurt them. It's cost them a couple runs in this series.
2: Last night, potentially, Kevin Gausman's last home start. I mean, he's got a potential to start one of the two against the St. Louis Cardinals in a couple weeks here. But if it was, in fact, Kevin Gausman's last home start at the Rogers Center, what will be your lasting Kevin Gausman memory as a Toronto Blue Jay?
0: I mean, some really good complete games. You know, some of those, doing those at home, really fun. I remember he pitched one against Texas, I want to say, at home, which was a really, really fun thing to do. But, you know, just I feel like just the whole routine, the, you know, stretching his arms out above his head, behind him, tapping his foot three times, throwing the gum away, you know, the roar that the crowd always gives him, his walkout song, like just kind of I really think like approaching that level of an iconic Blue Jay of his era, like such a dominant pitcher for so many years for the Blue Jays, so many big starts, so many big strikeouts. So a ton of fun to watch him pitch. I hope it's not his last start at Rogers Center for the right reasons, but if it was, a ton of really, really fun starts to watch from my perspective, watching him pitch.
1: No, he's awesome. And the greatest Blue Jays free agent signing in franchise history, position player, pitcher, it doesn't matter. He accumulated 20 Fangraph WAR over his almost five complete seasons as a Blue Jay. All right, so if this continues trending in the direction of very stinky, which it's been since the All-Star break, yeah, we're going to see guys moved out. We're going to see young guys maybe called up. We've obviously seen Yohendrick Piñango a couple of times. He's back in Buffalo. Maybe he gets another call-up. Are there any other young guys? Obviously, Sean Keyes, a little bit of a sample of him, and I'm sure we'd see more of Sean Keyes. Josh Kashevich, I don't know how many of the conversations I had about him before the season, all and people pumping his tires, never for a second felt like he was going to get called up. Jay Harry is a guy that's like kind of exploded in people's minds, a guy that was traded, acquired in a Trevor Richards trade of all things.
0: Yeah.
1: Like, is there a young guy that you've been paying attention to recently that you're interested in seeing down the stretch?
0: I mean, I'm fascinated by Harry because he was not.

0: hitting a ton when they acquired him, and he's really exploded at AAA and plays center field. The Blue Jays have Dalton Varsho and Miles Straw on expiring contracts right now, so definitely interested in guys who play center field. All the guys you mentioned, I mean, they'll get some run, I would imagine, if people are moved out, and they're guys that I want to see what's going on with them. They'll probably get more of a look maybe at Charles McAdoo also, who was up a little earlier in the year. RJ Schreck, who coming into the year I thought might be one of the earlier guys called up for them. He probably at some point still finds his way up, even though it's been a bit of a slower year at AAA for him than expected. And, you know, a known quantity in some ways, but I imagine that David Schneider would find his way back into some opportunities. He's starting to get going a little bit offensively at AAA as well. So that might happen for him either way, to be honest. So I think you'll get some looks at some of those guys. You know, on the pitching side, they just called lefty Javon Coleman up to AAA, I think. I wonder if he gets a call up at some point. He's an interesting guy in their system, and they're still looking for some stability, I think, out of the lefty relief spot right now. So I think those are some of the places, but, you know, they could also acquire prospects that would end up playing for them, like Joey Loperfido ended up playing a bunch for them in 2024 after they traded for him.
1: Oh, totally. Yeah, you reminded me. Oh, Jesus Sanchez, he was a guy that was on this team earlier.
2: No, oh, yeah.
1: Working his way back at some point. Ben, appreciate the time. Enjoy the game today.
0: Thank you, gentlemen. Have a good day.
1: You too. Ben Schulman, today's Insider, brought to you by Don Valley North Lexus. Okay, Sam, your Jay Harry opinion.
2: Great numbers.
1: Yeah. You did look him up?
2: He's kind of lighting it up right now.
1: Dude.
2: He's got a 912 OPS in 27 games at Buffalo this year.
1: So this is the thing about, hey, we're talking about the lottery ticket, the scratch ticket for another scratch ticket that you could be looking at for a guy that's a franchise icon in Kevin Gausman. Mm-hmm. And is it worth doing for, you know, you're going to unceremoniously say goodbye to one of the guys that defines this generation for probably a nothing. This is the argument for doing it, though, because sometimes the scratch ticket is not just another scratch ticket, but it's, oh my God, $100, $1,000, probably not going to get like a life changing amount of money on that scratch ticket, but $100 on a $2 scratch ticket. And maybe Jay Harry's nothing, but he was acquired for, again, Trevor Richards.
2: Another franchise icon.
1: Right. And him and Adam Simber are
2: I would say, though, when he was snapping that changeup, it was a sight to behold.
1: Dude, there's a moment for Trevor Richards, for sure. But yeah, not somebody. He'll be ultimate dudes we name in a bar, right?
2: 100%. Him and Simber.
1: Yeah. It's like, remember Rowdy Tellez? Remember
2: Joe Panic?
1: Yeah, right. No, but Richards and Simber will be remembered because the Blue Jays bullpen was as abominable as it
2: cost
1: was.
2: Multiple games. What was? Oh, Chatwood.
1: Yeah, Tyler Chatwood. Yeah, until they took away his sticky stuff. He's like, I needed that to be good.
2: It's like, that was my only trick.
1: Yeah. Why did you do that?
2: You ruined my career.
1: Yeah, but... And yeah, there isn't like the Arjun Damala is not showing up here, and JoJo Parker is not showing up here this season. JoJo Parker, boy, he's lighting it up, and a lot of positive things being said about him in his early professional career.
2: Good.
1: But no, those guys are a couple years down the road, and Damala is further along than Parker. But yeah, and I'm interested in those other guys. Jay Harry, though, like that is that's what can happen.
2: Yep,
1: maybe you get a lottery ticket for Kevin Gausman, and it sucks to see him go, and you feel like it was just a bummer the way he left. But if you're just going to do, again, it's funny to call it the Patriots way thing now, considering the post-career narratives of Bill Belichick, and I know he still has a career, Bill Belichick and Tom Brady, who's like a wrestler now.
2: God.
1: But yes, in the best...
2: This is hard to watch with him.
1: No doubt.
2: It's really hard to watch.
1: But yes, in the best years of the Patriots, it was no sentimentality attached to it at all. And this is the reason why, even if it's just for a lottery ticket, it's better than nothing.
2: Yeah.
1: It's better than watching Kevin Gausman, hey, sign somewhere else to be the back end of a rotation starter, because again, I don't think it should be here, and it probably won't be here. Mm-hmm. it's better to get some.

0: something, the nothing, because you never know. And maybe Jay Harry's nothing, but he's only a 23-year-old,
1: yeah,
0: and he's got a 912 OPS in AAA emerging. Like, we've seen it. We've seen Jose Bautista be a nothing and then turn into a borderline Hall of Famer in Toronto.
1: So, over at two levels of the minor leagues this year, he's slashing 317, 363, 562.
0: Is that something you're interested
1: in? That's plenty good enough to get some reps here now.
0: Totally.
1: Like, that's plenty good enough to come up here and see what you got. And listen, Sean Keyes was lightening it up at Buffalo, and then I saw him. So it's like, let's see it here. But center fielder seems to be, you know, like, I'm just...
0: Great handle, too. Jay Harry, like, sounds like a baseball player, don't you think?
1: Definitely. Not much of a stolen base threat, I'm looking here. He has one stolen base, I think, if I'm looking at that correctly. Yeah, so, like, you'd want your center fielder to be, you know... I just, that's my old school thought of having to be a fast and base steely type of guy. But I'm willing to see it. I'd like to see it. You said it. Great name. Harry on the back of a jersey. Love that. Looks great. Give it a go.
0: Yeah, sure.
1: I am learning of Jay Harry from a clip I saw retweeted into my feed last night. And I was like, oh, Jay Harry. And then you brought up Jay Harry, and I'm like, I've learned of Jay Harry.
0: Oh, so I thought I was really surprising you.
1: I'm a hockey guy.
0: No,
1: I don't follow the minor leagues in baseball.
0: No, I was impressed that you even had any passing knowledge of Jay Harry. When I brought him up here, it was as a joke for your Jay Harry opinions.
1: No.
0: You actually had preformed Jay Harry opinions.
1: I from a clip I saw from the Bison's Twitter.
0: Okay.
1: I knew Jay Harry.
0: All right.
1: Yeah, but man, who did Charles McAdoo hit the bomb against this year? In Baltimore.
0: You keep asking me
1: in Baltimore,
0: questions.
1: he hit a bomb like in a game that they won.
0: Yes.
1: And it was like, wow, big win. Mm-hmm. McAdoo.
0: Well, and again, you want to talk about lottery ticket, and maybe he doesn't end up being anything, but traded for Isaiah Kiner-Falefa.
1: Yeah.
0: Right?
1: Yeah, for
0: right?
1: sure.
0: Like, this is what we're talking about here. The guy that's going to be starting today, Braden Fisher, traded for Kevin Biggio. Sometimes, and the Blue Jays.
1: And I do trust the front office of the Blue Jays and their scouting to find guys in the minor leagues.
0: Yeah, they've been pretty darn good at doing that. Okay.
1: Yeah.
0: So Vladimir Guerrero Jr. goes 0-for again yesterday.
1: Mm-hmm.
0: Goodness gracious. Including a strikeout in the first inning when everybody else got a hit. He was the only one not to after in the bottom of the first inning after the Rays had scored three against Kevin Gausman. And it looked like, oh, okay, they're not going down meekly. They're going to go down swinging at least. Finally, maybe we'll see some runs scored against Drew Rasmussen, too. Wow, that would be impressive. Three hits. The only non-hit in the first four batters was Vladimir Guerrero Jr.'s strikeout, which was also came in concert with an ABS challenge that went against him. So, yeah, you got to use your ABS in the first inning unsuccessfully. Anyways, down to 256, 339 on base, and the old 349 slugging percentage.
1: Oh, my God.
0: Which is only higher than Miles Straw's 318 of the players that were in the game yesterday. Anyways.
1: It's over his last 15 games, slashing 196, 297, 357.
0: Yep. So
1: two home runs, though.
0: Yeah, that came before the All-Star break.
1: Yep.
0: That was, remember Dragon on a Stick?
1: No. Dude. I don't want to do Dragon. You mentioned Dragon on a Stick to me on Monday. I don't want to hear about Dragon on a Stick anymore.
0: Dude.
1: I'm done with it. If they hit a home run tonight, does Dragon on a Stick come out?
0: No, I was just, I hadn't thought about Dragon on a Stick since.
1: Yeah, because they haven't hit a home run since.
0: I understand that.
1: Yeah, they don't hit home runs.
0: Doesn't that thing have to go in the garbage right now?
1: Totally. So does the jacket.
0: Well.
1: No. We are at the pissed off uncle's face of the jacket.
2: Obviously, you know, we're not getting any offense.
1: Get rid of the jacket. Incinerate the jacket.
0: So
1: you do a stern handshake for a home run, and you go and you sit in silence. That's what you do now.
0: So
1: no jacket.
0: Dragon on a Stick absolutely has to be snapped in half and like in a trash bin. The thing about the jacket, though, is that it does have a history, right? Like, it was the jacket was around for the World Series run. Jacket was there.
1: Great.
0: Like
1: shelf it till next season.
0: I'm okay with that. But yeah, the idea that we're just off of jackets because they stink right now.
1: Yeah, I have.
0: I've never been number one jacket fan, but I think Dragon on a Stick, different category. Yes. Don't put the jacket in the same category as Dragon on a Stick.
1: Okay, that's fair. Okay.
0: All right. So Vladdy continues to stink. Okay. The numbers are abominable.
1: So bad.
0: Okay. It seems pretty clear that the Blue Jays are going to do some concerted attempt to sell off here, obviously, with this continuing. The trade.

0: deadline is 2 weeks from Monday. So when that starts to happen, when the first players are traded away, and I mean, it's starting to happen now where it's like, it really, these games don't feel nearly as pressurized, right? Like the first ones after the break, you lose that third game of the White Sox series, felt like a defining game. Yeah. That felt like an important game.
1: That was it.
0: All right, but if you bounce back and God forbid you win 14 straight starting with this series against the Rays, that first game felt important. It's feeling less and less important. That's going to continue, especially when fellas are traded away. When the pressure is truly off, and we're getting close to that point.
1: Yeah, it's off.
0: Do you want to see Vladimir Guerrero Jr. go off? Do you want to have the same discourse that we had in 2024, where he had a great season, and a lot of people pointed to so much of that good offense coming when the Blue Jays were, for all intents and purposes, eliminated in May of that season? Do you want to see Vladimir Guerrero Jr. go absolute ham down the stretch in meaningless games?
1: Do you want to know my real opinion?
0: Yeah, of course. Why would I ask you if I didn't want your real opinion?
1: I don't want to see Vladimir Guerrero Jr. at all.
0: Well, you're going to see him.
1: I think it should be like, oh, my back. See ya. I just think he should not play. Like, I think he should just maybe think about shutting it down. It's been so bad. It's just like phantom IL. Get him away from this. Let him go do something else for a little bit. I don't know. Hit the beach. Have a couple Mai Tais. Get your mind off baseball. He's yipped so hard here. He's got the yips. It's just he can't hit. He can't. He's a shell of himself, to put it lightly. And I don't think you need to keep running him out there. If this season doesn't matter, one of the most important things for this franchise going forward is the mental well-being of Vladimir Guerrero Jr.
0: Mm-hmm.
1: and getting him right and figuring out what's going on with him. I don't think running him out there for the worst team in the American League, having him strike out every night and go 0-for-4 and have a 650 OPS is good for anybody. And I think there's a world where he should just not play anymore.
0: Well, I think there's a world, though, in which he actually does go ham at the end of the season. Where, okay, it's not just a pressure thing, because I do think we're beyond the 2024 thing.
1: That's not good for anybody.
0: I think it would be very good for him. Like, I need to see that he's capable of hitting a ball over the wall. I don't care what the stakes are right now. Like, I need to see that again. Yeah. And I do think if the Blue Jays are in these low-stakes games in which they're trailing a bunch, and no doubt, like, there is an element of truth to the haters in 2024 that talked about
1: it. No, they were... haters.
0: No, they weren't bang on, because he showed that he's capable of having the best month of his life in the most important time of the season.
1: Yeah.
0: He did that.
1: Yeah,
0: right?
1: You're right. That kind of sapped that.
0: No, it killed it. Yeah. What are you talking about?
1: It sapped it.
0: No, it killed it.
1: Sapped it.
0: It killed it.
1: If it killed it, this wouldn't exist.
0: No. What wouldn't have
1: been? This season.
0: I mean, the reality still would have existed, but the idea that he's incapable of performing at the biggest moments, like, that's done. Like, we've seen him performing at the biggest moments. Because remember, before the October, it was, granted, a small sample of playoff games in which he had not performed at all in, right?
1: And
0: the Blue Jays had won none of those games. But going back to 2024, there was definitely an element of him playing for a team that was out of it, and the teams on the other side of it knowing that, and knowing that there was no threat of losing to that team anyways, and might as well pitch to Vladimir Guerrero Jr. because you're not going to like pinch around him or anything. Not that that's happening considering the season he's having here. But I think there is a realistic possibility that everybody waves goodbye and it's Sean Keyes and Josh Kasevich and Davis Schneider and Charles McAdoo and Jay Harry. Sam McKee's
1: Jay Harold,
0: new favorite
1: my
0: player
1: boy.
0: Surrounding Vladimir Guerrero Jr. And they're like, what the hell? Let's feed Vladdy a bunch of fastballs down the middle. Because I've seen him at batting practice. He's still hit a ball over the wall at batting practice. I think there is a possibility of, okay. And I'm sure the haters will be out in full force. The same ones that in 2024 said.
1: As I waved to you.
0: Yeah. That said, okay, let's see you do it when it matters. And then again, I would add parenthetically, he did it for a whole month in October.
1: Yeah, I know.
0: But unless he's actually injured, like if he's actually dealing with anything of any import, absolutely, go on the shelf. But if he's healthy and it is just a performance thing, you want to talk about the mental well-being of this guy? Yeah, he won't be thinking about how the stakes don't matter and that I'm actually hitting home runs. He will... Boy, you know who's going to enjoy putting on the jacket, and that's going to upset some uncles as well? Will be Vladimir Guerrero.

0: Burrow Jr. in the final 2 months of the season getting excited about finally hearing the home run horn in his home ballpark, which hasn't happened this season. And I think as a Blue Jays fan, you could feel heartened in thinking, not that you're really letting this creep into your brain, but hey, have a few of us thought, like, maybe it's just like totally over for this guy. It's been so bad.
1: Yeah.
0: I need to see. I don't think it's totally over. I need to see that it's not. Like, I need to see a home run at home, which hasn't happened this season.
1: Great argument. Compelling and rich. I have no pushback. It's good. I'm so sick of seeing it. I'm just so sick of everything.
0: Well, because it's been so bad.
1: I'm so sick of just everything. I'm so sick of turning on the TV every night and watching it. Like, I'm so sick of it, and he's just the face of it, and it makes me so mad.
0: Not only is he the face of it, he's been the worst of the bunch.
1: That's what I mean. Yeah. It's just like his struggles has permeated throughout the franchise from top to bottom. So you make a great case, but I do think there's a big case for just Phantom IL. Bye-bye. Sean Key's playing first every day until September.
0: Yeah, I think if there's a real IL case to be made, absolutely. Why is he playing now? Like, if you thought that there was a way to get him closer to his best self by...

0: You know, nice. It would be cold comfort, no doubt, going into an offseason and no postseason and an uncertain 2027 in Major League Baseball. But at least you'd be like, okay, Vladimir Guerrero Jr. hit a home run at Rogers Center into 2026.
1: That'd be nice.
0: That'd be cool.
1: Great argument. Like I said.
0: Thank you.
1: Like I said, compelling and rich.
0: Thank you. All right. When we come back, we'll talk to Anthony Petrielli. Get back into the Leafs next as the Fan Morning Show continues. Ben Ennis, Sam McKee, Sportsnet 590 The Fan.
2: From the 680 News Traffic Center, I'm Eva Fragiscados. Got ongoing delays on the West QEW 427 to here, Ontario, and then west of Bronte, the left lane is closed for a collision. On the eastbound side of the 401 West 401, lots of volume, no collisions though. South 404, Don Valley Parkway, that's slow, Elgin Mills to 16th. South of Finch, on and off towards Don Mills. And eastbound on the Gardner, that's busy from east of Islington all the way through to east of Jamison. 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

0: Morning Show, Sportsnet 590, The Fan, Ben Ennis, Sam McKee. As we did a little Leaf talk already today.
1: We're get ready for more tomorrow.
0: Yep. Oh, listen.
1: And the next day.
0: Whatever can divert us away from more Blue Jays.
1: From four Jays segment today?
0: Yeah. I didn't mind reminiscing about Kevin Gausman.
1: That was fun.
0: That was cool. That was like, you know, thinking of the good times.
1: Yeah.
0: That's good. We should figure out a way to do more of that going forward.
1: How do you know you're
0: legacy
1: in the good,
0: talk?
1: How do you know you're in the good old days? You know?
0: Yeah, that's right. Yeah. Anyways, but yeah, we're also gonna throw in some Leafs stuff here, obviously, with the co-host of Leafs Talk and Neil Kipper and Bourne.
1: Oh, how exciting!
0: And let's talk to Anthony Petrelli. He of Maple Leafs Hot Stove, author of the 2026 off-season review, joins us online right now. How's it going, Anthony?
2: I'm good, guys. How are you doing?
0: Doing okay.
1: Nice to hear your voice, buddy. Sometimes he does Leafs Talk with me.
0: Yeah.
1: Yeah.
0: Also co-host. Wow,
1: yeah.
0: What a reunion.
1: Yeah. Nice. You don't have to talk Jays, Anthony.
0: Yeah.
2: I was going to say, this is what happens. The Jays are bad, and we're talking Leafs in July.
1: Yeah, baby. That's what we need. We need some Leafs.
0: Yeah. And so we appreciate you giving us grist for the mill. Starting your off-season review with part one the other day, and it starts with the front office review. So, you know, a lot of takes from all over the place upon the hiring of John Chayka and Matt Sundin before we had seen anything. Now we've basically seen the whole first series of moves here. How has your opinion changed, and what do you think of the hiring post all the moves now?
2: Well, I mean, they haven't played a game yet, so
0: it's
2: still reserved. But for someone who was out of the league for, you know, half a decade, I think the original concerns were, how is he going to be able to, you know, acclimate himself back into everything? Does he still have, you know, connections? Does he have networks? How is that all going to play out? And to his credit, he's been able to remodel the overall front office to his liking. So, you know, I think some, at least, recognition is deserved for that. And to the same degree, you know, he didn't sit on his hands, which at least I appreciate, right?
1: Yeah.
2: He could have sat there and said, well, let me take a year to evaluate everyone. And he didn't need a year to evaluate everyone. They've all been there for a very long time. And the season was what it was last year. It was poor through and through, right? So, good for him, at least, for not waiting on it and just taking action. And, you know, whether he

0: he's hired the right people remains to be seen, but I can at least appreciate that he went and just ripped the Band-Aid off and put his own people in place and just went about it at mass scale, right? They made a lot of change off the ice as well.
1: Yeah, I think that part of it for me, Anthony, is the part that I'm most surprised, well, not most surprised by, but like one of the big talking points with him was, oh, you know, he hasn't been in the league for so long. All these people in the league hate him and oh, blah, blah, blah, blah, blah, blah. And then he just kind of went about and did like what normal general managers do, just brought in people that are somewhat respected in the league and, you know, fired some people. And I was like, oh, he's just like a normal general manager, just doing normal general manager things. It just changed my opinion there because I was a little bit worried about that perception of everybody just like hating him.
0: Yeah. And you wonder too, the, you know, what impact Matt Sundin has on it all, right? Like, do they get Daniel Alfredson without Matt Sundin, for example?
1: Yeah. Can we just zoom in on that for a second? How do we feel about that? Like that, I was on vacation when that happened and I like woke up and I looked at my phone and I was like, what the hell is this? Like, I hate it personally. Like, he's got to be the best assistant coach of all time for me to like have any. I mean, I don't know. Like, there wasn't another guy that they could hire. Why does it have to be Daniel Alfredson? If I'm a Sens fan, it's even worse. But like, that was insane to me. That is my take, that I can't believe they did that.
0: Well, I will say, at least they've hired someone who is being groomed otherwise, right? He's been with Ottawa.
1: Sure.
0: He's been learning the trade. So now they didn't have to develop anyone. They've just added someone that somebody else developed, you would like to think.
1: Yeah.
0: And, you know, to Ottawa's credit, they've put together two, you know, pretty good regular seasons anyway. And he was part of that. So, you know, if you wanted to do like the little brother thing, like that's kind of what happens, right? Like the little brother develops and then you kind of come in and take over after they do. So it's on that side of things, it's kind of nice that they were able to pull someone in. Like he's not new. He's kind of been at it for a little bit now.
2: Mm-hmm. Yeah, he has been. Definitely a little brother thing. I mean, it continues the offseason from hell from a Senator's perspective. You lose your captain who forces his way to go play with his brother, and you lose a franchise icon to your hated provincial rival. No, it was cool stuff. Speaking of the coaching staff, again, this is, honestly, you said, well, we haven't seen him play a game. Well, that's why this is important to get you on record with these opinions, and then we play out the results. And yeah, we can talk about how stupid the front office was for making these moves or whatever. But yeah, no, this is the time now where you get the unfettered first impression truth on it. What do you think the impact of Jim Hiller actually could be on this team? And that's so hard to quantify, even after we played 82 games and whatever postseason games we've got going forward, how much the actual style of play is impacting the wins and losses. But what do you actually see as, you know, the impact of the guys that are in charge of the strategy, and I guess Daniel Alfredson included here?
0: Yeah, that I actually do think could be pretty significant. And honestly, it has almost less to do with Jim Hiller, more to do with what just happened last season with Craig Berube. I mean, they were just, it was a poorly coached team through and through, right? From deployment to usage to the structures that they played with. You know, the team, we said it a bunch of times, but you know, down the stretch they effectively like quit on the season.
1: Yeah.
0: Right. That was they mailed it in down the stretch. Let's just be honest about it. So, you know, just, you know, competent levels of structure and usage, and you know, Matthews is obviously the big one, right? They've signed a bunch of checkers and pluggers and guys you would like to think are going to take on some tougher minutes to hopefully free up Matthews, who by, you know, measure of centers played the toughest minutes in the league last year. And he did it with Max Domi as his most common winger last season. So like it doesn't make sense across the board. Right. So you could play him with Domi, but then they should be heavy offensive minutes, not play Nick Suzuki shift in, shift out, play Braden Point shift in, shift out. Like, you go down the list, right? So just switching that alone, I think, would actually build a pretty big impact. And then add in just, again, baseline levels of structure where they're not just dumping the puck in all night, and they're not just going off the glass and out in their zone all night. And

0: things like that. So I don't even think Killer has to be great. I think Killer just, you know, to what Sam just said about Chaika's GM, it's like, just be like normal levels. Like, and that alone is pretty significant.
1: Yeah. So, you know, there's been all this talk about change. And like you just mentioned, there's a lot of changes off the ice. There's been some pretty significant changes on the ice in terms of, you know, who they've brought in. This feels like a whole new bottom six. But like, how much different is it, Anthony, if it's still Morgan Rielly seemingly right now is in July? I know there's still things can happen, but seemingly on the top pair. The John Tavares second line center still. William Nylander, Austin Matthews, you know, it just, you can talk about how different it feels and all the new coach and the new, you know, Sundin and Alfredson behind the bench. But like at its core, it's still going to be like the same guys in the biggest moments, I guess, outside of McKenna, right? Like, I'm just still so surprised at the Morgan Rielly conversation. We're still having it. And seemingly that it just feels like he's going to be back.
0: Yeah. And Radish too, in fairness, like Radish will be, he'll be out there and he'll be part of it. Yeah. Like, it's funny, right? Because to that degree, they have taken some swings. You know, they added Radish. Even Sergei Bobrovsky qualifies, right? Like, but you're right. At the end of the day, it's still the same guys, and it's still built around Austin Matthews, right? They hired a coach that he likes and is familiar with and has had success with. They, you know, added, you would, again, like to think, a bunch of checkers to sort of open it up for him a little bit. You know, the power play guy beside him now, that's a better fit. Like, every team in the league builds around their top players. It's nothing new, but at the end of the day, Matthews has to
1: be good.
0: Kind of still drive the bus. Yeah,
1: he's got to be good.
0: And that's a big question at this point. Like, he hasn't looked good for, you know, 2 years, basically. I know he was, like, the numbers looked okay the year that they won the division, but I think everyone being honest with themselves wouldn't say that that's kind of the key to play as the Matthews that everybody sort of knows, right? He was, you know, if anything, it was a 100-point contract year, Mitch Marner, that drove that line more than Matthews. So, you know, it's a big year for him to kind of, it's either you got to do it or you don't, but they can't play where you're looking at Matthews and ranking him in the division, just the division alone, and saying, you know, last year it's like Nick Suzuki was clearly better. Tim Stützle was clearly better. Tage Thompson was probably better, even though he bounces a little bit between center and wing. Like, he was better. He had 80 points, whatever. And now you're looking at Matthews in like the Dylan Larkin territory of play, saying like, was Larkin better last year? Maybe. Yeah. And like, that can't happen. Like, you're not going anywhere. Just like Detroit's not going anywhere if you're sitting there wondering if Dylan Larkin was better than Matthews or not. Like, it's just not going to happen. So, you know, Tampa got away with Brayden Point having kind of a mediocre year because, you know, Nikita Kucherov got 140 points. But, you know, short of that, like, it's not going to work. So, yeah, you're right. Like, they've made a bunch of changes. But at the end of the day, the only top level one that's like, is Radish going to come in and kind of lead the defense? And how good is McKenna going to be as an 18-year-old?
1: Yeah.
0: Otherwise, it's the top guys.
1: Otherwise, it's still the old Leafs, kind of.
0: Yeah.
1: But,
2: you know. Yeah. So we had a conversation about Rielly earlier, and Sam mentioned it. He's like, yeah, he's still here, and I guess he's still here. And I was of the opinion and remain of the opinion that it's not addition by subtraction there, that you actually need to get some sort of real return, even if it's a result of retaining some salary. Where do you stand on the Rielly thing? Should they have just tried to offload him for whatever they could have gotten and turn the page?
0: Yeah, it's an interesting one because is whatever they could have gotten, you know, like what Darnell Nurse got Edmonton, which wasn't much, but they cleared his money entirely. Or, you know, did the Leafs have to attach something to it or eat some money? Because I wouldn't have done those things where I believe. So I wouldn't have ate money on them, and I wouldn't have attached picks to get rid of them or whatever else. So if it was just clear the money and use it elsewhere, I probably would have gone that direction. It just, you know, things kind of, it just felt like time pretty much the entire season last year. Right? Like last off season, you know, we had some sort of chat with management, and he came out basically the first game and was kind of flying around out there. And then after that, it kind of just

0: back to whatever it was. And it was just a tough year. I mean, for everyone, he's not alone, but it was just a tough year in general and just kind of felt like time for the longest serving Leaf. But hey, I get it that they don't want to just give him away entirely. But I would have been probably willing to at least just part with him to clear the money. Now that he's here, it's kind of a strange fit, right? Like, where does...
1: Top pair.
0: Yeah, I don't know, right? Or
1: like, who else is going on the top pair? I don't know. I just...
0: It's just whether they want to put Jake McCabe there, I guess, and then play Riley with Tanev, as everyone thought was the reason Tanev was coming in the first place.
1: Yeah. I don't know. I think we do this every year with Riley, where... we get further into the

0: summer and we start to convince ourselves that, oh, maybe it won't be so bad. And then you watch it and it's like, oh my God, this is just not a tenable situation anymore. But yeah, like it's just that part of it to me. If there was one thing going into this offseason that I was really sure of with Chaika, was that like, surely this is the year that they're going to move on from Riley. Like I thought that that was a lock, didn't you?
1: Yeah, and I mean, the defense is still pretty old. I expected
0: a little more youth. For sure.
1: I thought he'd clear out at least one of the veterans for something, right? Even if it wasn't him, even if it was Ekman Larson coming off like a productive year. Yeah, someone, right? Like their average age of their defense is just under 32. I think it's like 31.5 with the top six there. And they have one guy under 30, which is Emil Andre, who's going to go in as the 60.
0: Yep.
1: So you're banking on veterans, a very, very veteran heavy group. So it's a weird defense market, you know, like it wasn't as if a bunch of defensemen got traded that the Leafs had either the assets for, or I would have wanted to make that move or equivalent of. It's like, you couldn't have gotten Bo and Byram. You weren't offering first overall.
0: Yeah.
1: So,
0: that's true.
1: Right. So, you know, it's like Sean Durzi went, it's like who do the Leafs have equivalent to Vincent Trocheck to go back the other way? That would waive.
0: This is why they're so hot to trot for Werenski, Anthony. That's why that conversation was just like, you know, if they're able to trade everything they got to get him, that's why they were trying to do that, because the decor's old. They don't have a ton of, they obviously don't have a puck mover. They don't have a guy that's like that. I mean, he won the Norris, so he's been the best guy in the league. I know what you mean, but like I think that's probably why they've had knives out there for a long time. Is because they feel the only way to bring in a true number one defenseman that can kind of replace those, you know, like the Riley minutes that they've been kind of shoving him into.
1: Yeah, I mean, Werenski would have changed the entire team, like to a significant level.
0: Yeah,
1: he would have played half the game.
0: Maybe Connor will be coming here anyway in 2 years to form the super team with Judd Mould over. So maybe we don't have to worry about that anyway.
1: I mean, if there's a place to do it, this will be the place to do it.
0: Yeah,
2: that'd be fine. I'd be fine moving off of John Chaika, even if that's required to put Judd Moldaver in charge.
0: If we got
2: to
0: just put him in charge, we just got to do it, I guess.
2: I guess we'll live with that. Anthony, enjoyed it. Thanks, buddy.
0: Thanks, man.
1: Thanks for having me on, guys.
0: Yeah.
2: Anthony Petrelli, Maple Leafs Hot Stove, his first installment of the 2026 offseason review online right now.
0: He mentioned the Matthews thing with the relationship with Hiller or whatever.
2: Yeah.
0: But this whole offseason really feels built around maybe a conversation with Auston Matthews.
2: Sure.
0: Right? Let's start where the convo would start. Mm-hmm. What do you think about the goaltending? Mm-hmm. Well, John, I'm sick of not knowing who's going to be in there. I'm sick of guys missing 30 games a year for undisclosed reasons. You know, we need a real goalie. Mm-hmm. Let's sign the number one goalie in the free agent market, a two-time cup winner, a Vezina trophy winner, a guy with pedigree, signed. Mm-hmm. You know, John, I'm sick of being first guy over the boards on the penalty kill. Mm-hmm. I'm sick of being the first guy to take a defensive zone draw. Okay, well, you know, we can bring in Colton Sissons and Nick Paul and all these guys who are good in defensive zone starts. You don't have to do those anymore. Okay, I hate how bad our power play is. Well, you know what we're going to do for you? We're going to go out there and we're going to spend $64 million on the top defensive guy who is a power play specialist with an absolute bomb. Yeah. And we're going to take Gavin McKenna first overall, who's going to improve the power play so much. Who else do you like in this free agent market? Oh, this guy I played with at the U.S. development camp when we were kids. Great friend of mine, Jack Roslovic. Great passer, great scorer. He's a good power play guy. I bet you he could come in here and do really good things. Signed. Does it not feel like a lot of what they did this offseason was built around the next 2 years with Auston Matthews?
2: Well,
0: it does to me.
2: And you can even go back to the Chaika hiring, right?
0: Yeah.
2: The relationship from Arizona.
0: I don't buy into that one as much, because I don't think it necessarily matters as much. I think a GM's relationship with your players, like, I don't think you should have any relationship with your players.
2: Well, but what you're talking about is like a conversation between Auston Matthews and the GM.
0: And Chaika, yeah. Yeah. I mean, you have to, when your initial conversation.
2: Oh, I see.
0: But it was a Zoom. They didn't fly to him. It was like, how do you not fly? It's like, it's kind of busy. Like, they're trying to hire a coach to draft. Like, we could FaceTime. It's kind of the same thing. Yeah. Like, how do you not fly?
2: I mean, you would have been offended if they hadn't flown out to Whitehorse to talk to Gavin McKenna, wouldn't you?
0: No, I wouldn't have. But I liked it. And I was that state control media with him going there. Oh, I ate

0: that up, the leaf of him flying out there was fantastic.
1: I'm sure.
0: Yeah.
2: Yeah.
0: So, you didn't watch that? It was really good.
2: Yeah, it's like maybe a clip or two. Yeah, I don't know. I wasn't as engrossed. I was digging deep in Jay Harry at that time. Anyways, but yeah, no, I think you're right. I think you're hitting on something that, yeah, the catering to Austin Matthews
0: Has happened.
2: Has absolutely happened. And the decks have been not cleared, but like the table has been set for Austin Matthews. And yes, this is do it or don't time for him being extension eligible at the end of this season. But now it's up to him, man.
0: Totally. And that's what I love. They have made all these acquisitions and all these trades with the next 2 years in mind.
2: Mm-hmm.
0: And if this year goes great and they're good, and Austin Matthews looks closer to the 50-goal version of himself as opposed to the 25-goal version of himself, and he's willing to sign on the dotted line for 3 to 6 more years in Toronto Maple Leafs.
2: Which I think is going to happen.
0: You do.
2: I mean, we've had this conversation. Like, I forget. You have forgotten the conversation that we've had about Austin Matthews and my belief that he never wants to leave.
0: Yeah, well, I remember this. We had this conversation while I was a guest in the show.
2: I think all the trepidation is totally unfounded. That guy understands how valuable to his brand and his earning potential being a Toronto Maple Leaf and the captain of the Toronto Maple Leafs is, and how actually not pressurized it is here, and how difficult it actually isn't on a day-to-day basis dealing with the terrible, scary Toronto media. And honestly,
0: and the only time we've ever heard any sort of leak about him potentially being unhappy was at a time when the narrative was that Craig Berube is coming back.
2: Right. Yeah. So I think you can play out both scenarios and he's a Toronto Maple Leaf long term. Because, yeah, I think if he has a great season, he's back to being in Hart Trophy contention, Leafs are back in the playoffs, and then obviously flame out in the first round or second round or whatever.
0: After last year, bud?
2: Yeah.
0: That's success. A rousing success.
2: Success. Yes. Then I think he's like, yeah, everyone loves me again. Even though I probably haven't scored in another Game 7. It's fine.
0: McKenna will score in the Game 7 board,
2: for sure. Yeah. Whatever. But yeah, he'll sign his whatever. Obviously not 8 years, and maybe you don't want him to sign it for 8 years anymore. But yeah, he'll sign his thing at the end of the... Or if he continues to look like
0: He might want to take some long-term security.
2: But I think it's a scenario where the Leafs don't want to... They can't break up with this guy. And everybody's scared of it.
0: You can't?
2: Oh, buddy. I think you could have this past off season.
0: But like...
2: If the return was good, and yeah, it might be time to turn the page, but I don't think there's a separation either.
0: What if they stink for the first half of this year?
2: And he's part of the stinkage?
0: No, like, he's okay, but they stink.
2: Okay, but like, what does okay mean? Like
0: he's like on a 40-goal pace getting close to the deadline.
2: Yeah, I still think that... He understands.
0: And they're 4 games below 500.
2: Yeah, I think it's overstated how uncomfortable he is with the idea of being on a mediocre Leafs team. I think he loves being a Toronto Maple Leaf. I think he understands how important it is to being a guy with no personality.
0: Can't predict
2: who
0: the future,
2: doesn't,
0: though. Can't predict the future.
2: Yeah, right.
0: You can't predict the future.
2: Dude, he loves making headlines. He loves being the star without giving anything to anybody, right?
0: Yeah.
2: If you don't give anything to anybody...
0: Has he ever been on this station?
2: I can't tell you for sure that he has.
0: I don't think he has been.
2: I'd never talked to him on the radio.
0: No, I don't think... we've never had him on our show.
2: Yeah, no. You think you can be as big a superstar, and yeah, he's the captain of the American Olympic team, but man... The Tkachuks are on they have their own podcast, right? Like we hear from everybody else on that team, never hear from him. Do you think he's near the superstar that he is in this sport? Again, he's a Hart Trophy. He scored 69 goals. Yeah.
0: It's not close. But if he's a Utah Mammoth, it's not close.
2: And that's the obvious example. But even like do like a step up from Utah, which is
0: Philly.
2: Okay, sure. Philly. Do you think it's anywhere near?
0: I do.
2: No, not even close. Not even close, because what's going to happen
0: I think not even close is crazy. It's
2: no,
0: close.
2: Not even close, because you know what happens? He goes to Philly, and he does the same thing that he does here, which is like not give anything to anybody and not appear on any radio station or do any interviews or do any podcasts, and then people forget about it, and they're talking about the Eagles, right?
0: Like, yeah, that's true.
2: No, man.
0: Jalen Hurts,
2: you
0: dominates.
2: You don't have to do anything here. Yeah. In fact, it adds to your mystique if you don't do anything. And we're going to talk about you in July.

0: Why?
1: Uh-huh.
0: Yeah, that's the way it goes. He knows that's the way it goes. You, for better or for worse, you're here forever. That's the, always been my belief when it comes to Auston Matthews.
1: So he's Vlad.
0: Buddy.
1: He's Vlad.
0: Yeah, sort of. The comparison. But Vlad.
1: The bold.
0: He, Vlad
1: the bold,
0: scored in a game seven.
1: He did. Multiple.
0: Yeah.
1: He wore his jersey to game seven.
0: Yeah.
1: Remember that?
0: Yeah.
1: And
0: how'd that work out?
1: But up until that seventh inning, the people around me heard about that jersey 15 times. I'm like, you had to wear the Matthews jersey to game. And he was no good in that game.
0: Yeah.
1: Vlad, did he have a knock in that game? I think he went 0 for in that game.
0: Whatever.
1: And I was like, he had to wear the Matthews.
0: Yeah.
1: He just had to be Mr. Smart Guy, wear the Matthews jersey. And like, I remember having the conversation with Kipper about that. Like, do you think he knows that about the history?
0: Of course not.
1: And I was like, no. And he's like, oh, he knows. I was like, no, he doesn't know.
0: No, he doesn't.
1: Kipper, Jay's takes are out of control.
0: Yeah, yeah. It's true.
1: He's been blowing up the group chat with Jay's.
0: Okay.
1: Do you want to hear him? No, I probably should stop prayer.
0: Yeah. All right. In the break, maybe. All right. Yeah. Legendary rock icons Guns N' Roses are bringing their world tour 2026 to Rogers Stadium in Toronto on Wednesday, August 5th. We got your chance to be there. All you have to do is listen for a code word. Today's code word is patience. Okay. It's appropriate today. 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
2: From the 680 News Traffic Center, I'm Eva Frangiscados. Eastbound 403 east of the Lincoln-Alexander Parkway. Looks like those problems have cleared away, but still very heavy in that area. Westbound 401 ramp to Highway 25. One lane is closed for a stalled vehicle. And then west of 25, we've got lanes closed off through there as well because of a collision. Slow from west of James Snow Parkway. Westbound on the Gardner Expressway approaching South Kingsway. We've got a stalled vehicle through there. And you're going to find ongoing delays on that westbound Gardner from approaching Kipling right through to the 427. East 401 east of the 404 Express. Left lane is closed. That's all because of a stalled vehicle. 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

0: Fan Morning Show, Sportsnet 590, The Fan, Ben Ennis, Sam McKee. Blue Jays doing their very best 25-26 Toronto Maple Leafs impression where you return from a break. You're like, it's maybe not likely, but it's definitely possible. You win some games, get back in this thing, flip the narrative of the season.
1: 1-4.
0: And you look the worst you've looked all season long, which is what the Blue Jays have done. The latest insult, a 12-2 loss to the Rays yesterday to drop to a season high, 9 games under 500, 46-55.
1: Ouch.
0: Let's talk to your friend and mine, Adnan Virk of MLB Network. How's it going, Adnan?
1: Hey, buddy.
2: I'm doing good, Ben. Doing good, Sam. I feel for you guys, so I'm going to try to put it in a positive sense. Pretty soon, you will not have to care about this Blue Jays season.
0: Yeah.
2: Because, you know, we're pretty much at that point now. I was going to say, you only have to care for the week just to get to the trade deadline.
1: Yeah,
2: we just need to figure out, you know, who are they selling? And once they potentially trade Kevin Gausman or George Springer or Dalton Varsho or Andrés Giménez, you can go, all right, well, clearly the season is over now. August, maybe a little cottage time, a little Muskoka, maybe a little Wasaga Beach. And then, bam, it's hockey season, NFL, and away we go.
1: Unfortunately, I know you're talking to two guys who have taken their lot of vacation. We just came back from 2 weeks of vacation, both of us. So, bad timing. Should have taken August.
2: That's unfortunate, Sam, because I always plan my time specifically for that reason. I always take the first week of August after trade deadline.
1: Well,
2: you have to
1: take the All-Star break, though.
0: Like,
1: in sports radio, that's like the oldest trick in the book. You have to take the All-Star break.
2: No. That is an excellent point. You're right. All the years I worked at ESPN Radio when I filled in, that was a given. Mike and Mike were going to be off that All-Star break.
1: Oh, yeah.
2: No problem. And I'm the one guy who loves baseball more than anybody. So I'm like,

0: Oh, my God, can you believe that they've got this guy in the All-Star game? Like, wow, Burke really does love those All-Star break shows.
1: It is nice of them to change the home run derby format every year, so at least that Tuesday you have the topic of like, the changes are great this year. Yeah. I like the changes, or I don't like the changes. It's nice of them to change it every year.
2: Yeah, that's sick. It's the depressing time in Blue Jays land. Obviously so much of this was how could you have predicted Vladdy to have the worst season of his career? You could have predicted George Springer to have a down year, but this down, I don't know. Could you have predicted Alejandro Kirk to miss a month and a half of time with his broken thumb and then to come back and not be good, and Dalton Varsho and the rest, and blah, blah, blah, blah, blah. But, okay, again, bring it back to the cross-sport comparison of the Leafs. And maybe there was nothing to be done for the Leafs, but a lot of people did yell at Brad for living. You didn't try anything. Like, you didn't do anything. Where were the moves? Like, you just didn't do anything. Was there something to have been done? And they're different sports, right? And we just so rarely see trades and player movement before the deadline in baseball. But was there some way that Ross Atkins could have saved the season?
0: It's a great question, Ben, and I do think that he could have traded for a bat sooner. Now, would one bat have been enough? Probably not. But everyone knows this offense is anemic, and it's been that way for a while. I mean, 4 runs scored their last 4 games. The Rays have really taken it to them. But consistently this year, the Jays just haven't been able to muster offense. And, you know, it's been very rare to see players who are having, you know, it felt like last year everybody had a career season and everybody was having that breakout along with Addison Barger. And this year it's like, no, everyone's been underachieving and slumping, and that's epitomized by Vlad. So I do think that at some point Ross could have been like, hey, the reinforcements aren't coming. Like, that's a part of it too, is that with a lot of teams you go, well, at some point it's going to get better. A, B, or C is coming. So in this instance, you could have said, well, don't worry, we're going to have Anthony Santander back at some point. Barger will be back at some point. And now it's like, well, no, Barger's not coming back anytime soon. Jesus Sanchez, maybe at some point. He's not a savior. And Tony Tater, Santander, not anytime soon. Looks like a disastrous contract.
1: Maybe so never again.
0: The only thing I'll say in Ross's defense is maybe he thought, well, once Alejandro Kirk comes back and Springer comes back, because those guys were both hurt, and you go, okay, Springer was a catalyst for our offense a season ago. Kirk is a top 3, top 4 catcher in baseball. Once they're back, we'll be better. But once those two moves specifically didn't yield any results, then I would have pulled the trigger. And it's a great frustration, Ben. You're right. Why do we have to wait until August 3rd to make trades? Like, right. I never understood that. Like, why June 10th? Dude, we got to go now.
2: Yep.
0: Like, it's not happening. I mean, even with Scooble, like, I'm perplexed by him. Like, the Tigers aren't going anywhere. You're not going to win the World Series. You should have traded Scooble a month ago, and another team would have had 4 more starts, and you could have asked for a greater price. So I think it's totally fair to go, hey, too much of the Blue Jays season was in wait-and-see mode, and then we waited and seen. This is not a very good baseball team.
2: Yeah, but I obviously in retrospect could have tried something, which is more than nothing, but who could have seen this Vladdy thing lasting this long? Like, still no right. home run at Rogers Center were almost in August. Like, it's crazy. And it, not to reduce it to one single issue with one single player, but Vladdy has even like a normal season where it's like mid 800s OPS and 25 home runs. How many more wins do the Blue Jays have in this weirdo, bizarre, kind of crappy American League? I don't know, 5? Like, is that unreasonable to say that the Blue Jays have 5 more wins? Which, yeah, they're not even at 500 there, but they're a lot closer, and you can squint and see it a little bit more if they have 5 more wins with a normal Vladdy season. Like, is that too much? Am I putting too much on just how impactful the Vlad season is on the overall performance of this Blue Jays team?
0: No, you're not. It's a collective team game. We all know that. When you're getting paid $500 million, I know it's not all over one season, thank God, but you got to perform as the best player on the field. It just hasn't happened. I mean, think back. We were talking mid-May. We're like, oh, you know what? He's hitting .380. You know, his on-base percentage is around there. You know, he's having a good season, roughly speaking. Just the power's not there. And then all of it disappeared. And now it's still, you're not doing anything positive for this team. And that has to be the most shocking statistic of the season, the fact that Vlad has yet to hit a home run at Rogers Center, and we're almost, like, we're in the late July. It's maddening. And listen, I'm sure he's tried everything. I thought it was smart that he did not play in the All-Star game. Like, yeah, I've got a nagging back issue. I shouldn't be starting. It should be Nick Kurtz or Ben Rice, and Kurtz wasn't there. Regardless, like, yeah, I got to get this right. And I give him credit for being durable. Like, he's not a guy who goes in the IL. He's not a guy who uses excuses. But production, ultimately, has been really lacking, and it's futile just how bad he's been. And there's no disguising it. I talked to my buddy Alex Cora yesterday, of course, the former Red Sox manager. We're just catching up, and he said to me, because I said,

0: every time the Red Sox kept losing, I kept going, well, it's a good thing they fired Alex Cora, taking shots at them. Now they're 14 shots. I can't use that line anymore. So Cora starts laughing. He goes, well, all along I knew they could pitch, and the pitching's been unbelievable. Let's see if the offense sustains itself, and let's see once Roman comes back, and, you know, Marcelo Meyer, there's still questions. But, yeah, like, there's no doubt they've been on a great run. And we started talking Blue Jays, and Cora said to me, you know, what happened 2 years ago? And I said, the Blue Jays weren't very good. He goes, yeah. He goes, and what happened last year? He goes, they were great. They went to the Blue Jays. He goes, right, what's happening this year? He goes, so I think the lesson is the team that they were 2 years ago is more indicative of the team that they were all along, right? Like, a team can catch fire, and it's like, oh, my God, the bat-to-ball approach is amazing. They're hitting with two strikes, and like, yeah, one-run games. Like, that can happen for a year. But if you're a really good team, you sustain that. Like, ultimately, you are a really good team year in and year out. For the Blue Jays, it was years of, when are Bo and Vlad going to win a playoff game? Is it ever going to happen? Are they both going to leave? Then last year was a magical season, and now it's gone back to what it was before. So his point was, you shouldn't be that shocked that the Blue Jays aren't a good team. And they generally were not a good team the last few seasons. Last year was an impressive season. You have to be realistic about it. Only a fool at this point would go, oh, they're just a couple wins away from getting back at this thing. Like, no, their starting staff, to use a phrase in the Charlie Sheen show, is 2.5 men. Like, they have Dylan Cease, they have Atreya Savage, and then Calvin Gossman, who is a shell of himself this year. Couldn't be worse timing in a walk year. ERA over 6 over his last 6 starts. Bieber, I mean, I know his last start was good. Prior to that, was terrible. Patrick Corbin did what he could for a little bit, but then he's pitching in the 9th inning, giving up home runs. Scherzer is a shell of himself. He's old and broken down. Barrios and Ponce are gone. Like, face it. Like, your offense stinks. Vlad's having a bad year, and your pitching isn't much better. And I thought the starting pitching would be the strength of this team.
1: Well, other than that, and pretty good.
2: Louis Varland's been sick.
1: Yeah, he's been great.
0: Yeah.
1: Probably the best reliever in the AL. So we've been talking here, clearly pivoting towards the trade deadline, and they have some high-profile free agents coming up here with Varsho, Gausman, Springer, and Bieber. If you're a general manager of another team and I say those four names to you, which of those is the most intriguing?
0: Sorry, repeat which general manager to which teams?
1: No, if you're a general manager of another team and you're looking at the Jays pending free agents of Bieber,
0: which those players?
1: Bieber, Gausman, Varsho, and Springer, which of those four names is the most intriguing to you?
0: I think it's Gausman, because I think, honestly, Sam, this is a guy who's been an ace in the past. With that split finger fastball, that can get you key outs. And I think the market for starting pitching is always at a premium. Because what happens is, like, the Tigers and Tarik Skubal are holding up the market. Everyone's waiting to see what happens with Skubal. And they should have traded him, as I said, a month ago. And eventually they're going to trade him. It'll be just foolish if they're like, oh, we'll hang in this thing. Or they have a 15% chance of winning the Central. They have even a less percent chance of that winning the wild card. And, like, my big thing, too, is I look at when someone says, well, if the Blue Jays went on a 2-week run, if they had a 10-game winning streak, they're right back in this thing. I'm like, well, yeah, but it also depends on how many teams you're chasing. Like, if there's only one or two teams in front of you, I'm like, maybe I'll buy that. But when there's 5 teams in front of you, the chance of 5 teams collectively collapsing while one team goes in a heater is incredibly small. So for Detroit, I just think it's short-sighted what they're doing. And maybe they are smarter than I am, Sam. Maybe they're like, no, we are waiting until the last minute because the price will go up and somebody will get desperate. So maybe I don't know what I'm talking about. But the point is, once Skubal gets traded, then I'm going to go, okay, now is the market for every other starting pitcher. Okay, what can I get for Joe Ryan and then et cetera? And by the way, if Skubal isn't traded, that'd be even better news for the Blue Jays. They go, wow, Gossman, really his trade value would go up because, like, this guy has been a horse. I think Springer, you look at that and you go, hey, man, last year was an awesome season. There's no doubt what George brought to the table, both on and off the field. But this guy's broken down. He's now he once was. Now he's been better recently, no doubt about it. And you could sell teams on that. But, hey, Springer the last couple of weeks, hey, he's coming around again. He can be that guy. But to me, I'm like, is he a starting bat in the playoffs? Like, probably not. Like, he can't play the field. So, like, he'd just be a guy who's a DH for you? Like, he's a pinch hitter? Like, nah, I don't see that. Varsho certainly can bring value, but his batting average will never be what you want. Yeah, he can hit some home runs. I know the defense for years. We've talked about this war, blah, blah, blah. And Bieber, I think, no. Like, I was like, it was a great story last year. The guy came off Tommy John. He was a true shot in the arm for the Blue Jays and pitched meaningful innings in the playoffs, in the World Series. But when he showed up with dead arm, I'm like, oh, that's why you opted in for a one-year deal rather than testing free agency.
1: It wasn't the
0: you
1: power
0: knew you
1: of
0: weren't
1: friendship.
0: Right. Right. Oh, like, so brutal. So, like, that's now you're just going to take 3 months off and show up and have a 9 ERA for 6 starts. Oh, okay. Now I got it. So I cannot see any interest in him.
2: Yeah, we'll see. I another good start, and maybe I could start to squint and see it. I could also see the Springer thing, man. Like, we're not, I know this was back in the days when Vladimir Guerrero Jr. was the best hitter in baseball, but, like, we're not that far removed from George Springer hitting one of the most impactful postseason home runs in the history of this franchise, for a franchise that has a walk-off home run to win a World Series, and he's former World Series MVP. I think you could

0: a whole lot worse than George Springer being your Matt Stairs off the bench and looking to hit a playoff game changing home run. But yeah, I don't think any of these guys are returning you some giant haul. Can we move off the Blue Jays? Are you okay to talk movies?
1: I think so too. I think we need to get to the Odyssey because that's a much more palatable topic than the Blue Jays.
0: Dude, okay, so we are lucky enough in the fifth largest city in North America to have two IMAX 70 millimeter theaters in this city. I assume you've seen The Odyssey. I haven't seen it yet.
1: Yeah.
0: Did you see it in 70 millimeter IMAX? And are we allowed to see it in anything other than I want to see it? did you see it in 70 millimeter IMAX?
1: I did not. So what happened was, you know, I get my schedule like you guys a month in advance. So I got my schedule, you know, maybe 3 weeks in advance. So I checked, and thankfully I didn't book it off. I'm not that much of a nerd. Like, as you know, Scorsese's my guy, not Nolan. Nolan's a great director, visionary, of course, on their opening night. But I'm not booking it off like I did The Irishman or I did Killers of the Flower Moon. But regardless, by happenstance of the schedule, I was off Friday the 17th. I said, great. So I went to my local theater in Paramus, New Jersey, 10 minutes from my house. It's an IMAX, not an IMAX 70 millimeter. There is only 25 theaters, as you guys know. There's IMAX and 70 millimeter. Mm-hmm. And the one theater closest to me is in New York City, Lincoln Square. And I just did a cursory check. I texted one of my buddies at work who's a gigantic nerd for this kind of stuff. And he was like, oh, it's sold out for the first 2 weeks. And I thought to myself, I'm not going to wait until August 1st to

0: watch the movie just to see IMAX in 8mm. Like, I'll go see it in IMAX, which, again, Nolan said the way to intend it to see it is IMAX. If you can, see IMAX in 8mm. But I'm not going to wait 2 weeks, all the spoilers, everyone's going to ruin the movie for me. I'm like, no. So I
1: we
0: went Friday the 17th.
1: We know
0: yeah,
1: this story.
0: Yeah, we do know the story. Yeah. Yeah. Is he going to get home or not? I have an idea which way this is going. Yeah. So I went 6 p.m. IMAX show. Third row, which is a bit dicey in IMAX. but it was actually better than you might say. And again, I don't want to ruin it for you guys. You haven't seen it yet. I thought it was a very good movie. I really enjoyed it. But I will say this, and this may, you know, tilt you as to what I thought of it. If it was so impactful and resonated so beautifully with me, no. I would immediately say, well, I'll go get the IMAX 70mm and I'll go watch it Labor Day or whenever the tickets open up.
1: Yeah.
0: I have no desire to go run out to go watch this in IMAX 70mm and drive to New York City. So I really liked it. I think you should watch it in IMAX. You guys should absolutely enjoy the film. Nolan's a visionary director. There's some thrilling action sequences. The ending's fantastic. But for being completely blunt, it was a little long. It's about an hour longer than Dunkirk. I'm like, I didn't need 2:45 of this. I could have checked the phone a couple of times, and I had some issues with the dialogue. I thought it was a little bit clunky at times. But do love Robert Pattinson. That guy always plays a heck of a villain. He's really good in those Christopher Nolan movies. I always like him.
1: Okay. Well, I think I'm going to wait because I don't really care about spoilers and stuff, and I don't really necessarily care about movies. So, but like, I go on to try to find a ticket for the 70mm IMAX or whatever it's called.
2: I'm on the site right now.
1: It's like you're booking into like late August here.
2: Dude, I was like, oh, there's availability. And then I saw, I was like, oh, yeah, they have like
1: the front row.
2: No, there's one handicap accessible seat that they allow anyone to book or something. I don't know. Yeah. But yeah, it's also crazy expensive.
1: How much is it?
2: For two tickets, you're looking at north of $60.
1: Oh, I mean, that's not that bad. Yeah. I mean, everything costs $100 to leave your house, bud. That's not that bad. Mm-hmm.
0: Well, Sam is right. I remember going to see the IMAX. When I saw it, and only the movie ticket prices, I'm sure Toronto and Jersey is comparable. Now it used to be, you know, $6.50, and now it's $16.50. Yeah. But whatever. Like, you can just accept it. If you want to see it, you want to see it, right? But the IMAX that I saw was $25. I remember walking out of the theater going, like, someone said to me, oh, $25. I go, well, to Sam's point, just to leave my house. Yeah. If I went to go get a cheeseburger and a Pepsi, well, that's probably about $25. Yeah. I'm like, you know what? I get 2 hours and 45 minutes of visionary Christopher Nolan on IMAX. I'm like, oh, that's actually a pretty good deal. Now, to Ben's point, I just saw the news today. AMC Lincoln Square, this is the one in New York City, the only theater in the area that has IMAX 70mm. The ticket prices on the resale market, I honestly couldn't believe it. They're because you can't get it until, as you guys said, till late August, almost a month. So if you want to go next week, the resale market, a pair of tickets, $400 each.
1: Wow.
0: That's insane.
1: That's insane. Okay, so on the opposites, I've been admitting something to Ben in the show. That I watched the two episodes of The Hawk on Netflix, the new Will Ferrell show, and then I continued to watch six more episodes yesterday. So I'm now eight episodes into what can only be described as the worst television show of all time, Adnan. But I've watched it all. It is an absolute train wreck. Have you tried to watch this?
0: No, it's a funny thing, Sam, and I realize I'm a unicorn. This Ben knows this. I wrote a book called Cinephile. I had a podcast called Cinephile. I just really love movies. I don't really watch shows. And I understand the way the world has changed now, right? Everyone binging shows. We used to say 10 years ago, what are you seeing in the theaters? Or what's coming out this week? Now people say, what are you binging? And I'm like, well, nothing. I just watch movies. So I steadfastly avoid shows with the exceptions of course, The Sopranos, Breaking Bad, Succession. Like, there's certain shows I'm like, of course, I know how great I'm going to see it. But generally speaking, no, I'm not going to watch it. Okay. Especially a Will Ferrell 10 episode, whatever the hell it is. I'm like, there's no way that show's going to be good. Like, I know that from a mile away.
1: It is probably the worst show I've ever seen. But I've watched it.
2: Can't stop watching it.
1: I'm going to finish it today. I hate to admit to everybody listening, but it's a train wreck. I can't look away.
2: Yeah.
1: I can't look away.
0: What is so bad? Because I like Will Ferrell. What is so bad about it?
1: I can't even, it's just not really funny. Mm-hmm. And it's just like trying to, I can't explain why it's so bad. It's just so bad. So bad.
0: But now you've kind of piqued my interest. Now I feel like I should watch one episode just to see how atrocious it is and then never watch it again.
1: If you get past 10 minutes of the first episode, I will be stunned.
2: Yeah. Adnan, this is a fellow. You're talking to a fellow in Sam McKee who enjoyed Happy Gilmore 2.
1: So I did love Happy Gilmore 2.
0: Wow.
1: Yeah, I did. I actually loved it.
0: That, It's a truly damning review.
1: I thought F1 was the best picture last year. So I have a lot of bad takes, but I watch movies, but all my takes suck. I'm not gonna have a podcast for sure.
0: I love your honesty, Sam. That's great. I hated F1 for the record.
1: I thought it was my favorite.
0: That was easily, Ben knows, I thought that was the worst nomination, I think, of the year. The fact that it was up for best picture, I was appalled. So unfortunately, we disagree on that one.
1: Yeah, that's okay.
2: I agree. I like the action.

0: sequences, but yeah, just an abomination. Anyways, Adnan, always a pleasure, buddy.
1: You're the man.
2: All right, fellas, hang in there with the Jays. Oh, don't worry. Better days ahead. Almost there.
0: Yeah. Thanks, buddy. Adnan Virk, MLB Network. So I had not truly delved deep into the IMAX 70mm, like how far.
1: Oh, no, it's you're booking
0: so you,
1: into
0: it. No, but you okay, so you can book. There are tickets available. Thursday, August 20th?
1: Yeah.
0: For the 7 o'clock showing, there is only the first two rows of seats.
1: Like, I'm going to book it for that. Like, I don't care. Like, I'm not like, I have to see it. Like, I can
0: no,
1: like,
0: no,
1: that's
0: no.
1: a day on my calendar.
0: But
1: I can
0: I'm
1: book
0: not
1: it.
0: Sitting in the first two
1: no,
0: rows
1: no, no,
0: of seats.
1: No, no, no. I'll book into September. I really don't care.
0: Yeah, I don't care either. No. But I will say, there's so much post-COVID that sucks a lot.
1: Yeah.
0: And, yeah, prices, that
1: like,
0: sucks.
1: Like, life in general. Yeah.
0: It's better than COVID, but yeah.
1: Yeah, sure. Post hasn't been great either.
0: But I do, and I guess this is correlated to the price thing. I do like that people want to get out of their houses.
1: Definitely.
0: And the theater experience is back, baby.
1: Totally. People care again.
0: That there are so many people that, like you and I, if we're going to see The Odyssey, again, I'm going to watch it on my phone. And, yeah, I'm not going to wait. Until
1: I'm not going to watch it on a plane.
0: No.
1: No.
0: That you want to see it as it was intended. And I know Christopher Nolan gave us the pass to see it in IMAX. No man.
1: No.
0: I want to see the whole dang thing. Like, they spent... Have you seen how these IMAX movies are projected?
1: No.
0: Like, the reel of film is enormous. It's like 1,000 pounds.
1: I don't know anything about movies. I show up there, I get my popcorn, I sit down, I watch. I don't really dive into it.
0: Well,
1: I thought F1 was the best movie last year.
0: So. Yeah, I know. Again, you're an idiot. But
1: I did like the one where what's her name's an alien. Or if that's
0: oh yeah, I haven't seen that one.
1: Oh, sorry, I ruined it. She's an alien.
0: No, I know that's like part of the.
1: Okay. No, but like, there's some intrigue. If she's not an alien. I did blow it for her. But she's 100% an alien.
0: Yeah, Begonia.
1: Sick movie. She's an alien.
0: I need to see that one. No, yeah. I'm gonna see The Odyssey, okay. And I'm a Nolan stan. I love Nolan.
1: Okay.
0: I really do love. I love Tenet. Did you see Tenet?
1: No.
0: I
1: that's
0: love
1: one where everything's backwards.
0: Yes.
1: No, thanks.
0: I love Tenet. So yeah, I'm gonna see The Odyssey, and I'm going to see it in 70mm IMAX. It's just going to be in November, I guess. All right.
1: Yeah.
0: Back tomorrow with another edition of the Fan Morning Show. Ben and Sam McKee, Sports at 590 The Fan.
1: Good morning.
3: From the 680 News Traffic Center, I'm Eva Fragiscados. Eastbound 403 east of the Lincoln Alexander Parkway. Looks like those problems have cleared away, but still very heavy in that area. Westbound 401 ramp to Highway 25. One lane is closed for a stalled vehicle. And then west of 25, we've got lanes closed off through there as well because of a collision. Slow from west of James Snow Parkway. Westbound on the Gardner Expressway approaching South Kingsway. We've got a stalled vehicle through there. And you're going to find ongoing delays on that westbound Gardner from approaching Kipling right through to the 427. East 401 east of the 404 Express. Left lane is closed. That's all because of a stalled vehicle. 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

The Fan. Good Wednesday morning, everybody. Roger Lajoie with you for an hour today. Great to be with you. For J.D. Bunkus, J.D. be back in next week. I'm with you until 10 o'clock. Blake Murphy's got Blue Jays talk plus coming up at 10. Oh, do we have some Blue Jay talk for you this morning. And we're going to talk, hey, remember the Argos? Oh, maybe jog your memory a little bit. Where Dan Ralph's going to do a little Argo talk and figure out what's going on in the CFL. We haven't done that in a long time. Text line is always open for whatever you want to talk about. 590, 590. Standard data and text rates may apply. 590, 590. And since it's Jays, little CFL later in the show, focus today, I mean, and I put it out on X, I got to admit, folks, it's a challenge for me, even after all these years, to come up with something different to say about the Blue Jays when you're in here, as I've been here all week, 9 to 10, a couple of times, both Monday and Tuesday. What am I going to say about them now after that 12-2 game last night? I don't know. Talk about the statue again? I guess I could. It's about the only positive I got. But the question is, and I guess it isn't even so much a question, a comment, and we've used this term a lot with this team throughout the course of the year. Surely, though, surely, right, positively, that's the bottom now, right? A team that went to Game 7 of the World Series last year brings back essentially the same team, minus Bo Bichette, but adds Dylan Cease and Okamoto, and that's what they are now? Like, you know, people talk about conspiracy theories all the time. And I hate that, but, you know, conspiracy theory. Here's a conspiracy theory. Maybe the World Series never happened last year. Maybe last year, maybe the season didn't exist. Maybe it was like some kind of invention. Did that really happen? The Blue Jays, if the ball doesn't get stuck in the fence, are World Series champions to what we're watching now. I know you're not going to win every year. You have up-down years. The Giants win a World Series. They miss the playoffs. They win a World Series. They miss the playoffs. It's sports. I gotcha. But let's hope that's the bottom, because that has been pretty bad the last two nights. Tampa Bay's got a fine young club. Full credit to them. Once again, they surprise us. We shouldn't be surprised because they surprise you every year. So if they're doing it every year, why are we still surprised? But we're still surprised. They outscored the Jays first two games of the series 19-3, and that's with Cease and Gausman pitching. Fisher on the mound today. Six errors in the two games. Sloppy play. No offense. Looks like no life. They're on the homestand, last homestand before the trade deadline, and they're 1-4 against the White Sox and the Rays. Surely that's the bottom. Miles Straw finishing off the game again. And then surely that's the bottom, right? It can't. Now the rest of the week, at least we have some positive. They're going to bounce back tonight and win a game, right, at some point. So that's the frustrating thing. I am still, just color me. And, I, you know, some people, everyone has their views, and I want to hear yours at 590, 590 as to reasons why and what the deal is with this team. And, well, last year just shows you the flaws, and it, perhaps that's the case. Maybe it was just a one-off. But I color me astounded by this season. I am just astounded how poor this team is playing after last year. I do not get it. I know one guy who doesn't get it. The manager of the ball club, John Schneider. Now, you know, he's just like everybody on this team. Fingers are pointing at him now in terms of what happened to you, what happened to the offense. What happened to everybody? And I said it's tough for me as a broadcaster to come on and say something different after the same story gets repeated over and over and over again. It's pretty tough for John Schneider, but he has to do it because that's part of the agreement with baseball. You got to face reporters after the

0: game. Here's what he had to say last night.
1: It's frustrating. You know, nothing good. You're trying to just piece innings together and try to stay in it as much as you can without jeopardizing things moving forward. It was a frustrating day from the get-go, really. I think a couple of quick outs and two-out walk, and then it kind of just went on from there, really. So, it was frustrating today.
2: When you see these days kind of bleeding into one another, the last few, like, are you seeing frustrations carry over, any habits carry over from the players?
1: I think everyone's frustrated. I think the things that I and we worry about are how you get ready and how you compete. And there's no secret. It's not going to be easy. This is going to be hard. And you just want to kind of find some small wins for one, and two, you want to just make sure that everyone understands that this is going to be hard, and you gotta dig your way out of this.
0: There is John Schneider, manager of the Blue Jays. So fans, you think you're frustrated. I'm frustrated watching this team too. You can hear the frustration in the manager's voice. What do you say? And you know, it doesn't really matter what you say. End of the day, it's what you do. And this team is in a really horrible funk right now. 9 games under 500, 6 back of a wild card. And yeah, we're still going to talk about the standings. It's up until the trade deadline. You have to. And you're not eliminated until you're 6 games back with 5 to play. So here we go. 46-55, 6 back, 4-6 in their last 10. Run differential, minus 61. Boston's run differential, plus 46. Seattle now not in a wild card position, and they're at 500 at 51-51. And the Red Sox are 51-48. Still a long way to go, but it definitely looks like it's not going to be a year where somebody 80-82 gets in the playoffs. Other teams have taken the mantle. They've gotten hot, and who knows who's next. Baltimore also playing some good baseball right now. Your thoughts on the Jays. Is it bottom? 590-590. And we'll get to the Argos a little bit later, and I got a serious question to ask because the sports world is exploding. Everything has just been so hot, and the proliferation of the great women's sports leagues that are here, and TV ratings are through the roof, and sports betting is driving a lot of it, and people have never been more interested in. The World Cup is so exciting, and there's so much stuff going on, and there's the CFL, which continues to struggle. Dan Ralph from CP will join us later in the hour and chat about that. But a friend of the show now, Zach Warden from Sportsnet.ca, joins us to talk about the Blue Jays. Zach, good morning. Great to have you on. Okay, so we should have known the Rays were going to be good, because when we don't think they're going to be good, that's when they're good. And they are a really good ball club, so tip of the hat to them. But they have beaten the Blue Jays 7 out of 8 times now. They have a plus 20 run differential against the Blue Jays in those games, and 12-2 last night, and looking totally dominant. Zach, first, what happened to the Rays? And then the bigger question, what happened to the Jays?
3: Oh, man, thanks for having me on, Roger. I think, you know, you watched the 2 games this week, and it looks like the Rays are just, you know, made to torture the Blue Jays. It's kind of felt like that way for a couple years. I think, you know, last year maybe the Jays played them a little bit tougher, just kind of going along with the way that

0: and for a little bit of power. We see them last night, I think even in the first inning, they get two quick outs in the top of the first and then proceed to put up three. So it's kind of one of those things where, you know, you can sit down Yandy Diaz and Jonathan Aranda early in the inning, but you know, the rest of that lineup is still going to kind of make you work hard to get out of it. So I think the Rays have obviously put themselves in a really good position. They've gotten some good pitching. They're putting the ball in play. They're putting pressure on other teams. It's been a really, you know, nice story for them. And I think if you're kind of looking at potential manager of the year candidates, you know, Kevin Cash is kind of right up there for having this club right back where, as you said, you know, maybe we weren't expecting them to be entering the year. And then, I mean, on the Jays side, it's just, you know, we're kind of been sitting here waiting for a sustained stretch of play that looks anything resembling a playoff team. And, you know, it's kind of been the whole thing this year where it's, you know, even when they do take a step forward, it's immediately followed by one or two steps back. And, you know, we're 2 weeks or less than 2 weeks of the deadline now. And I think, you know, ultimately that sustained stretch really looks like it's not going to come at this point. And, you know, I don't expect them to kind of start selling off pieces until, you know, the last couple of days before the deadline. So they'll have a week or so here to kind of try and, you know, prove that they can, you know, do kind of put together that sustained stretch. But the way that it's going right now, it seems very unlikely that is going to arrive.
1: There's no doubt. It is very hard to make a case that they're going to get it turned around. However, and I guess, you know, Zach, every year gives us an example of why teams say until you're eliminated to keep competing. I don't think anybody saw the Boston Red Sox winning 14 games in a row. And if I go back on my timeline on social media 2 weeks before this streak started for them, I don't think people were saying, boy, just wait. Those Red Sox are really going to take off. And they have. And now, of course, it looks great. But here's the thing that makes the season so long. And in my mind, you know, is what baseball is all about. It's a marathon. We say it all the time, but it truly is. And here's the illustration on the Red Sox. So we're at the, you know, it's the trade deadline. This is a year was, you know, kind of a strange year for Boston in terms of what they were going to do. But they're 51-48, 14-game win streak, and they only have a game and a half lead on the wild card. And there's 61 games to play. In other words, Zach, the season really hasn't even started yet for teams like it really hasn't. Like, we're also, oh, my goodness, a trade. Bail on the season. Okay, way to go, Red Sox. Now, what do you got here for the last 61 games? And I guess the point is it does show you got to be careful, I guess, in terms of, you know, you say building for next year, building for this year. In a perfect world, you compete every year. But are we at a stage with the Blue Jays now that it's clearly, okay, well, we're waiting for them to sell?
0: I think maybe a little bit. I think, you know, it's funny when you look at like the 61 games remaining, and it's like that's the entire season in 2020 was of course that 60 game schedule. But you know, I, of course, like anything's possible when there is so many games remaining. Like you said, you know, obviously the Red Sox looked left for dead earlier in the month. Really, you know, you think back to that 3-game series where the Jays swept them at Fenway, and I think the Red Sox looked like probably one of the worst teams in baseball that week. You know, the Orioles kind of have been in a similar situation where they looked like completely out of it. And of course they go on their little 7-game win streak. And, you know, ultimately I think if you're the Blue Jays, like it's, that's the kind of run that you need to go on. And, you know, anything short of that, and it seems like you have too many teams to pass in the standings. You know, obviously the Red Sox are playing better. The Orioles are playing better. Like you said, the Tigers are playing better too. And, you know, the rest of those teams in the American League are certainly not going to be completely

0: quality of baseball that the Blue Jays are playing. Like, it is going to be kind of get to the deadline and then assess where you're at then. But, you know, the next week or so here, it seems unlikely that they would be able to kind of put together that stretch the way that they have played here.
1: Yes, it does appear unlikely for sure, especially after the last two games. The sloppiness was one thing last night, and we talk about the differences, Zach, between this year's team and last year's team. Last year's team was making a highlight reel defensive play, it seemed like, almost every night, and maybe some nights a couple of times a night, and it was one of the strong suits of this team. Right now, they look sloppy. They look like they're playing infield defense like the Yankees. Like, and that's an insult, believe me. Is the Yankees are a good team, but man, fundamentally, they got issues too. But so that element is gone. The offense, we don't even have to talk about it anymore. It's what, 29th, 30th in the major leagues in metrics. They score fewer runs than anybody in Major League Baseball. It's the team that had the number four offense in the league last year. Absolutely stunning. And the starting pitching the last two nights, and at times in this season, even your reliables from time to time. And I'm not going to blame Cease, and to a certain extent, not even Gausman, even though he's had more rough outings than Cease. They can't be perfect. I get that. But it's every element of this team has gone the other way. So when it comes down to it then, and if it is a sell, and even if it's a minor sell-off or a little bit, or you're not going to be adding, and the eyes towards next year, would they trade, and should they trade, franchise icons like the guy we saw last night, Kevin Gausman, George Springer, or is that something you don't think, do you think they're not prepared to do?
0: I would imagine that they'd be prepared to do it. I think if you're, you know, ultimately kind of in this position where you're, you know, 9 games under .500 and 6 games out of it, I think you look at, of course, you know, the playoff odds sitting around 9% right now on FanGraphs. And, you know, that ultimately suggests to me that if you're in a front office, like, you kind of have to be ready to move on from guys who are expiring. And, you know, they do have a handful of those guys. And of course, that's Kevin Gausman, George Springer, Dalton Varsho, Max Scherzer, Shane Bieber, like these guys who do not have contracts for 2027. If you are not in a position to kind of push the chips in, and, you know, you're not pushing yourself back towards a playoff position, then you kind of have to be ready to move those guys and move on. I still do think, even as the deadline comes, you know, this team is in a position where they ultimately might be kind of trying to do some shopping for 2027 and get ahead of it. I think you look at the rotation and kind of the pieces that you have locked in there, and, you know, it's really Dylan Cease, Trey Savage, and then you kind of have, you know, the group of Spencer Miles, Cody Ponce, Bowden Francis, of guys who, you know, ultimately may be back and ready to pitch in 2027. But I still think as, you know, we kind of hit the deadline here, that it wouldn't shock me to see them kind of subtract from some of the guys who are out of our, or who are pending free agents, and then kind of trying to add somebody with a little bit of team control that they can slot into that rotation for 2027, or maybe a right-handed bat in the outfield with some team control that they can kind of add to the mix here and kind of see what they can get out of them the rest of the way, and then kind of evaluate their team for 2027. Obviously, you know, there's of course an elephant in the room when it comes to the 2027 season, but I think if you're in the front office and you're kind of planning for your future, if they can get some shopping done now, that would be a prudent move, just to kind of get yourself you know, some more stability heading into next year.
1: There's no question that Kevin Gausman was a terrific signing by the Blue Jays and has been pitched for the Blue Jays with great distinction. Numbers don't lie. A little bit up and down this season, but for the 5 years he's been here, he's been terrific. I would, you know, suggest that he's going to be, if this is the end, first, he has to be traded. And secondly, even if he's traded, he could re-sign next year. But if this is the end of Kevin Gausman in a Blue Jay lineup, Zach, we're going to be seeing a lot of displays about Gausman in the newly revamped Hall of Excellence, whatever it's called now, at the ballpark. His place in Blue Jays history is certainly secure, is it not?
0: Yeah, no, 100%. You know what, I think when you look at the just kind of the history of Blue Jays pitchers, like, I think he is probably the best Blue Jays starter since Roy Halladay. I don't think, you know, it's too out of place to say that. You look at kind of the 5 years and just how terrific and how steady he was. I think last year in the postseason was something that really impressed me from him, where, you know, ultimately he has a sub-3 ERA in their run to the World Series and is really kind of the steadying force atop the rotation and pitched like an ace in October. And I think, you know, you couldn't have asked for more from this contract when they when they signed it, you know, obviously when they do sign it coming after that 2021 season where

0: Robbie Ray wins the Cy Young. And, you know, it's kind of you're looking at, oh, are you going to bring back Robbie Ray? But they ended up giving Kevin Gausman more money. And, you know, it looked like a really smart move by the front office to have gone out and picked this guy who has come in and, you know, not only been just a terrific pitcher on the mound, but I think he's been a really great presence for that clubhouse and a really great member of the community while he's been in Toronto. It's a guy whose legacy is absolutely secure in the city and with the Blue Jays organization based on kind of what he's given them both on the field and off over the 5 years here.
1: Well said, and a big piece of it. Finally, Zach, I guess I can't just believe hearing you know, answer that question first that I asked it and you had to answer it this year. I am just floored.
0: I know.
1: I just cannot. Yeah. I have no explanation for this. And I'm honest with you, I didn't expect the Blue Jays to go back to the World Series like a lot of people thought because I know how hard it is. I've watched them like a lot of us have for the 32 years prior to last year, and you know how bloody tough it is to get there. But this complete mess that we're watching is tough. Tonight, we've got an opener followed by Miles Fisher opening, and Miles, I guess, the featured pitcher tonight, however you want to phrase it, for the Blue Jays. And I guess what Schneider says is that it's the thing about baseball, Zach, you trot it out every night. You can't sit around and mull about it. You're just, there's another game every single night. And that's why, you know, when you're the Red Sox and you're chomping at the bit every night and a 14-game win streak, can't wait to play. And when you're the Blue Jays, laboring the way they are, it's tough. But both teams do have one thing in common. There's another game. Well, the Red Sox have two today, but there's another game today and another chance to get it turned around. We're going to see we're going to find out about the character of this team because, boy, it's pretty low right now where they are in the standings. Let's see what they got internally, I guess.
0: Yeah, no, 100%. I think back to 2024 when, you know, things obviously kind of went more in this direction for the Blue Jays and kind of down the stretch, you know, they gave guys a look, right? Like there was some competition, you know, it was Ernie Clement. It was guys like Joey Loperfido, Will Wagner, even Addison Barger. Like it's a really great chance here, you know, even if they don't find their way back into a more competitive state, like there's going to be playing time opportunities. There's going to be a chance to earn some innings in 2027 and beyond. You know, you think of Spencer Miles, like that's a guy who I would imagine that they kind of want to see, give him a longer look as a rotation arm and kind of see what he can do maybe more as a traditional starter. I think in the lineup, you know, ultimately you kind of look at guys like Jonathan Clase, you know, kind of guys like Brandon Valenzuela, you know, some of the younger guys too that you know aren't on the roster right now, but might kind of be back there when you think back to like a Yoenis Piñongo and kind of guys of that ilk. I think that there is going to be a really good chance for some of these guys to come up if of course they do end up trading away some of these pending free agents for these guys to come up and get a chance to play and show that they are productive big leaguers and guys that the Blue Jays can rely on going forward. So, you know, we're still sitting here more less than 2 weeks out from the trade deadline, and the Blue Jays aren't thinking about that at this point, where they're still going to be trying their hardest to, when August 3rd rolls around, to kind of be more in the mix and trying to prove that they are going to be able to play better baseball. But I think if we are looking ahead, that, you know, ultimately the season being so long, like there is going to be a chance for guys to come up and prove some stuff down the stretch. And, you know, like you said, that's kind of the great part of baseball, is that, you know, there's always a chance to come out the next day regardless of what happens, and you don't have to stew in it too long, and then you can, if you're the Red Sox or

0: or anybody like that, you can kind of turn it around just on a whim and kind of find your way into a nice streak. So we'll kind of see what the future holds for the Blue Jays, and I'm sure that they're hoping that maybe tomorrow or yesterday was rock bottom for them.
1: Play ball tonight, and that's the case again. First pitch, 7:07, pre, post, and in-game coverage as always right here on Sportsnet 590 The Fan. Braden Fisher, the opener tonight. Spencer Miles, the featured pitcher for the Blue Jays, as they hope to get the season at least a little bit back on the rails with a win against a very good Rays team tonight. Zach Warden, Sportsnet.ca writer, joining us here. Zach, always a pleasure. Thanks, sir.
0: Thanks for having me on, Roger. Always great catching up, and enjoy the game tonight.
1: Thank you. Cheers to you. Zach Warden joining us from Sportsnet.ca. Still chuckling to myself here. Man, oh man. I can't believe I just... the legacy of Kevin Gausman. If you had said to me at the start of this season that one of the topics in now getting late July, I suppose, was where's Gausman's legacy? What do you mean? What are we talking about his legacy for? Like, they're going to trade Kevin Gausman this year? What, are you crazy? Looks like it may be coming to that. It's going to be fascinating one way or the other. One thing will be interesting, though, if they do sell, sometimes you see when teams sell and the players that they bring in and the youthful enthusiasm, sometimes they start winning. It does happen. It does happen. It reduces your chances, as we saw in 2024, because the Blue Jays lost a ton of games after they traded 8 regulars the last time they went through this a couple of seasons back. But sometimes you do compete even better. We'll see, I guess. All right. 590-590, text line. I'll read him till the top of the hour. Troy in Toronto. Good morning, Troy. Says $279 million payroll, Roger. Maybe head should start to roll in upper management. This team is beyond embarrassing. I'll tune in again once they make some wholesale changes. They stink. Troy, thank you. Troy, that I read that, and it is, I know it's a frustrating comment, maybe a little harsh. It still shocks me. This is the way we're talking about this team. Claudio in King City. Hey, Rog, regarding people saying the 2025 was a fluke for the Jays, I have a different opinion. They earned everything last year because so many guys had career years, clutch hits, good pitching. Since many of them have either been injured, regressed, or both, the 2026 season, the bigger question is, what do we expect from them in 2027 to evaluate what moves need to be made? Claudio, thank you. That's a great question, Claudio. And I know a lot of people don't like it when you bring it back to the Toronto Maple Leafs, because end of the day in Toronto, doesn't everything come back to the Toronto Maple Leafs? But didn't we have that exact same question about the Toronto Maple Leafs after the series against Florida, which was so close, except for game 7? And they came back and they stunk the joint out last year. And now a lot's happened since then. They got the number one pick, different management and everything else. But the point being was, what's the real Leafs? How good a team do you have? Were they just, that was a one-off, taking Florida to 7 games and nobody else could beat the Panthers more than twice in a single series in the playoffs? Panthers lost, 5 postseason games, 3 of them to the Maple Leafs. That was the fluke? Or was it the fluke that it was just one of those seasons where everything fell apart? Well, the Jays went a lot further in the playoffs than the Leafs went in the playoffs, but the similarities are the same and the questions are the same. Okay, and as Claudio says, all right, so let's, and I won't do it until the season's over, but if you want to blow off the season, you say it's one of those years, injuries, it just didn't work out. Okay, what are you doing next year? How much have you got that you feel really good about? And how much work do you need to do to get back to where you were in 2025?

0: 590-590, again, the text line. John Schneider lost Game 5 in the World Series last year by taking out Bieber in the 12th inning, lost Game 7 by taking out Yesavage. Schneider has no spontaneous instinct. Why would you put in Hoffman with a checkered pass? The players have tuned out this year. John, thanks. John, I'm not going to get into too much on Schneider, and I hear you on this. And by the way, we're going to, a little later in the show, play his comments about Kevin Gausman and Gausman's comments last night as well. But, John, as far as your point going, management, I can tell you every single fan base, and I've been around a lot of major league parks in my career, every single fan base blames the manager, and especially about Hoffman, blames the manager when a relief pitcher doesn't get an out. Every single fan base says, what the hell did you bring that guy in for? It's a kind of a constant thing. The Blue Jays were what they were last year, and it was terrific. It was terrific. You can microanalyze it all you want. You went to Game 7 against an historically good and highest payroll LA Dodgers team and thrilled us all last year. It was terrific. So I'm not going to revisit that. And to say, okay, so Schneider had the room last year, lost the room this year. There's got to be numerous reasons why this team has regressed so much. Maybe that's part of the mix. But I think management right now is the least of the problem. It's guys underperforming massively and all at the same time. It's shocking. The reason? There's reasons. And I'm not putting that at the top of the list. Appreciate your text. 590-590. Keep them coming. Love to hear from you. And we'll read them throughout the course of the show. Dan Ralph's going to join us. I kind of half kiddingly said, remember the Argos. Yeah, remember the Argos, because the CFL season is 6 games old, and because of the World Cup, they still haven't played a game in Toronto, and they still don't play a game in Toronto until August the 6th. How good are they? What's the story in the CFL? And every sport is growing exponentially, and sports are really on fire, and you can't talk the CFL without talking about the attendance or lack thereof. We'll talk about that in moments and get to your Jays comments as well. I'm Roger Lajoie, and for J.D. 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
3: 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And who can argue with that?
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0: 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Name and location, please. Your thoughts on the Jays. We'll read them before the top of the hour. Blake Murphy, Jays Talk Plus, coming up at 10 o'clock, as always, and our great lineup of shows. I'll join you again tomorrow and Friday between 9 and 10 once again, and we'll be talking about this Blue Jay team. Will it be better or worse? I don't think it can get any worse, or can it? How do you feel about them? And how do you feel about the Toronto Argonauts? We have not talked a lot about the CFL this summer for a lot of reasons. World Cup, probably the biggest reason. And without question, it's taken the attention. And because of that said World Cup, the Argos haven't even played in Toronto yet this year, even though the season is well underway. Dan Ralph, football writer with the Canadian Press, joins us to chat about CFL news and notes and the Argos. And of course, as we always have to talk about the interest in the Argos in this community. Dan, great to have you on the show. I hear you chuckling there because, the obligatory first question here is the Argos played home games. And Dan, that was the worst thing ever, in my opinion, playing a home game in, you know, Saskatchewan, and you're the home team and you're playing Saskatchewan. But all that aside, what's the State of the Union address before we get into the nuts and bolts of this league of the CFL? Because sports is growing exponentially everywhere, Dan. The number of teams and leagues and women's sports and everything is growing, and attendance is up. And even the Blue Jays crappy, the building's filled every night, and then the tempo are selling out. And then there's the CFL. What's the state of business right now?
1: Good question. You got an hour?
0: Abbreviate it a little, okay?
1: Yeah, well, the thing is, you're right. Three home games in Regina, Winnipeg, and Hamilton, of all places, unfortunately. It hasn't been ideal, but, the World Cup is the World Cup, and it's never going to, it's not going to come back here in my lifetime, I don't believe. So I get the historical significance and what have you. I look and through six games, and by the time they play their first home game, if they could, I thought if they could be around 500, they'd be relevant, and because they'd still be in the hunt for a playoff spot, and B, they'd be coming home, in August. They're 2-4 right now, a heart.

0: behind the eight ball now, but they're only 2 points behind Hamilton, 4 points ahead of Ottawa, and so they're in the thick of it. But I really don't know what the interest is, to be honest. I mean, the interest in Toronto seems to be, I hate to use the word, lukewarm at best. But I mean, the fact that they, you know, were a third of the season through, and they've not been at home, and they've been out of sight, out of mind. I don't know. I'm going to be very, very curious next month when, you know, we go to BMO to watch the Argos play Calgary in their first official home game, and see what the attendance will be. And you know, you hope for the best and prepare for the worst.
1: Yeah, I'm curious as well. There's
0: official home game, and see what the attendance will be. And you know, you hope for the best and prepare for the worst.
1: Yeah, I'm curious as well. There's no question about it. Now, one advantage the Argos have with a slow start, and everybody in the CFL has with a slow start or a hot start, is the new playoff format. And we don't have an hour for this one either, but I'd like you to try to explain to our audience exactly how CFL... there's a challenge. There's two toughies right out of the gate, brother.
0: Yeah, well, the way I understand it is... You know, 8 of the 9 teams.
1: It's exactly how CFL. there's a challenge. There's two toughies right out of the gate, brother.
0: Yeah. Well, the way I understand it is, you know, 8 of the 9 teams make it. The first place teams in each division get a bye. Second, third, you know, and then the remaining 6 teams are seeded. And then playoff, and then you have the game to get into the playoffs, and then you start the playoffs. But to me, I don't think we have to worry about it until 2027, I think. And if I'm wrong, then I better start brushing up on my playoffs. But I don't like 8 teams making the playoffs. I don't. You play 70, 80 games to eliminate one team. I'm not a fan.
1: No, neither am I. I didn't like it either, Dan, but it is what it is. But it does make it possible for a team to have a really bad regular season or a bad start.
0: Yeah. And I remember in 1981, for crying out loud, when the Ottawa Rough Riders, God bless their soul, I think they won...
1: They were 4-12 or 4-14. I don't know how many games you're in. In the Grey Cup game.
0: And then they went to the Grey Cup game and almost upset Edmonton in what would have been the most, the biggest Grey Cup upset in CFL and Grey Cup history. So it can happen. And that's why you play the game. I get all that and all the cliches, you know, one game, winner take all. But I'm a traditionalist, so they're not looking to appeal to me, but I like East-West, and I like if you have the third-place team in one division that's not as good as the fourth-place team in the other, then that third-place team gets supplanted in the playoffs.
1: Yeah.
0: I like it. I think it addresses that situation, and I think it ensures that you have the better of the teams advancing to the playoffs, which is what you want, I think.
1: Now, the league undertook I'll call them substantial changes that are being, put into the league over the next 2 years. Some of them already in this year and the other ones coming next year in recognition of trying to, in their words, you know, I think modernize it, attract new fan bases. We have this discussion all the time in terms of how do you create this interest. And every time we talk CFL, we have a couple of texters saying, I'm glad you're talking about the CFL. You guys never talk about the CFL. And we have this the same discussion again. But Dan, here's the situation. Is that the right track? Like, if you're a traditionalist, what do you think of the other changes that are being implemented this season and next season?
0: Well, I will say this. You know, I mean, last Argos home game, the Argos had a chance to win the game on a game-ending field goal. And, Hajiralu unfortunately missed. And in years gone by, that ball would have sailed through the end zone. He would have got a point and we'd have gone to overtime. I like the idea that, you know, you got to kick the field goal to get the win, and that you don't reward failure. I like that. And and it was the first time that I had seen a game under the new rule where they amended the rouge and

0: eliminated it off a missed field goal that sails through the end zone. I liked it. I think, you know, had Hajrallah made the field goal, then Toronto would have been warranted for the win. He didn't, so they lose. And I think that's the way it should be. I like that idea. The new time clock. I've seen some good instances of it and some bad instances of it, and I'm guessing everybody's still getting acclimated to going from 20, you know, to going from the 20-second clock. I'm not sure I'm a big fan of implementing the 20-second clock in the final 3 minutes like they're doing. To me, it's, you know, you either do it all or don't do it at all. But I guess from a fan's perspective and keeping the games interesting and keeping the games relevant and keeping the games tight, yeah, I guess I see that. The two teams on each side of the field, I understand that for substitutions. I've always thought that it would be better to have teams on both sides of the field. That way you don't, if hostilities, you know, break out, then you don't have benches side by each. Next year, we're, you know, when they change the length of the field and put the goalposts at the back, that's going to be a huge difference for me. Again, the traditionalist, but you know, I'll at least keep an open mind about it, Roger, and see if it works. And you know, Commissioner Johnson has said that he hopes the moving the goalposts back will result in more touchdowns. We'll see, and we probably won't know that for a year or two, or maybe even longer. So, you know, I'll keep an open mind about it. But I liked the rule that you don't give a single off a missed field goal, or, you know, I like that idea because you're in it to win it. You know, to me, going to overtime would have been, wouldn't have been the right thing because you missed the field goal.
1: Yeah, and that's a perfect example of that. No, and especially a short field goal to boot. That was a perfect illustration of why that rule was a good one. We'll see where they all go. Dan Rau, football writer with the CP, is with us. Roger Lajoie, Sportsnet today. Okay, so as you may have noticed, Dan, the Blue Jays are having a real rough year. As you may have noticed, TFC is not doing very much of anything. How good can the Argos be? Now, 2-4, as you mentioned, I think the case was, you already said it, you know, you can get to the home game at 500 or close to it. You're going to feel pretty good about that. How does this team measure up? Chad Kelly is back, throwing for a lot of yards from what I can see. They just picked up Sean Lemon. A guy was got all kinds of experience in the CFL. But talk about the Argo team and what should the expectations be once they get back here finally on August the 6th to play a home game?
0: Yeah, I mean, their offense to me is it's picked up where it left off type thing with Chad. I mean, you know, they're scoring points very prolifically. If there's a problem though, it is the defense. And I guess that's why both Dwayne Hendricks and Sean Lemon are back, because the Argos have had trouble stopping the run. They've had trouble. You know, I mean, Trey Ford showed what a mobile quarterback could do against Toronto last week. And he didn't particularly, you know, set the world afire with his arm, but, you know, he ran for over 100 yards with his legs and was a dangerous, you know, dangerous player that way. And to me, that's been the problem, you know, that they can't stop the run. They can't seem to get off the field and make the big stop. And, you know, and you add that to, you know, the special team struggles. I mean, Lyram missed a convert earlier in the game against Hamilton that, you know, would have forced overtime. And then the week before, he missed a 40-yard field goal that was returned for a touchdown against Winnipeg. Now, that, you know, the return touchdown is not totally his fault. There are 11 other guys on the field. But make it, and we're not talking about it, right? So, so two-thirds of the team right now I could question, and but the offense is not one of them unless you want to run the football, and then that's a problem too. So it is a third of the way through, and you know, the offense is scoring points and moving the ball, and Chad's top two in passing yards, and he's, I think he's second in touchdowns. He's given up

0: lot of interceptions. I believe he's leading the league in not with nine, which is not a good stat to be leading in. But that tells me that, you know, they live by the sword and die by the sword type thing with the passing game. And I don't know what to make. I just think that, you know, there's some things that are going on with the defense that are concerning. And until they, you know, they shore that up and fix and get some consistency on special teams, and then I think this team's is going to be tooth and nail to move up into second.
1: We shall see, and we'll finally see them here. I know Argo fans and especially season ticket holders are looking forward to the game Thursday, August 6th against the Calgary Stampeders. That'll be the first time the Argos play in Toronto in 2026 because of the World Cup. 2-4 to start the season, and we'll see how they do this year for sure. Dan Rowell, football writer with the CP, does a great job covering the CFL. Dan, always fun to talk with you. We'll visit again soon. Thanks so much.
0: Thank you. And if you see me wandering around BMO, then you'll figure out that I can't remember how to get down to that stadium.
1: It's been a while, buddy. Don't worry about it. Just ask for directions, okay?
0: Yeah.
1: Thanks, Dan.
0: We don't. You know, men, we don't ask for directions.
1: No, that's right. You just go around all over the place. Good point. Good point. We'll leave early. I don't know. That's the only solution I got for you, brother.
0: That's what I'll do. Be well. Thank you.
1: Thank you, Dan. Dan Ralph joining us from CP. So, as always, when we talk about CFL, we do get some reaction on the text line, and the rest of this 8 minutes I got here with you is to read these texts. So let's get to them right away. Steve says, the CFL is a great entertainment product at a tremendous value. Get a group of friends together, have an afternoon or evening out for less than $100. CFL isn't the problem. Too many people not even giving it a chance is. Get over yourselves. Give the CFL a try, people. Steve in Oakville. Steve, thank you. I'm going to echo that. I like it too, Steve. And enough said. Like, you know, if you're going to talk about it, it seems like we have to talk about the attendance, lack of interest, what have you. But there are people who are interested in the CFL. Texter here, though, says the CFL desperately needs a 10th team in Halifax or Moncton. They need to get on that. Now, that has been an ongoing situation with this the league for the longest time. And the problem is there is not a suitable facility in the Maritimes for a CFL team. Somebody's going to have to build one, and it is not worth building just for a CFL franchise. That, in a nutshell, is the issue. It has been the issue in that neck of our great country for I don't know how many years. Ross in Mimico. Good morning, Roger. Good morning, Ross. As an Argo fan and season ticket holder for several decades, I can tell you I attended the game in Hamilton and it was not a home game. Hamilton fans got to keep their seats. Argo fans got the leftovers. If it was truly our home game, we should have had first choice of tickets. With that said, I'll continue to be an Argos lifer as I believe it transcends sports and it's part of our culture that shouldn't be dismissed. Ross, thank you. And I'm going to leave it at that as far as Argo Talk says, because I think that's well said as well. Okay, 590. Blue Jays. Oh, my goodness. Keith in Cortland, BC says, enjoy the broadcast. Thank you. How do you fall from a Game 7 World Series contender to potentially the bottom of the American League? Santander is one of the reasons. 44 homers to help the offense resulted in a complete collapse. Vladdy and Springer having subpar seasons. They don't have any sluggers. One would be nice. Okamoto has 22 homers, but that's it. Shocking. A rebuild is required. Keith, thank you. That's a full topic for another day, Keith. I'm going to introduce one of the shows this week. It's like, who are the untouchables on the Blue Jays? Are there any? Are there anybody? Full rebuild. Like, what? Everybody? Everybody? Team just went to Game 7 of the World Series. Now requires a full rebuild. And you're not alone in saying that. Not alone in saying that. Sean in Calgary says, in a way, if the Jays were going to have a terrible season, this is a good time to have it with a bunch of retiring contracts for players and players on the decline. It gives them roster space to add some younger, more impactful players. This team is a year removed from a Game 7 with a good offseason, and Vlad being Vlad, they could get back to the playoffs pretty comfortably, especially in the East. Sean, thank you. I don't disagree with that, Sean. And the expiring contracts, look, when you're a team, most teams that are in the position with the record that the Toronto Blue Jays have right now, most teams, Sean, there'd be no second thought. It's you're rebuilding. You're not so much rebuilding. You're selling at the trade deadline. Why you bother? You're six games out of a wild card. There's five teams in front of you. Like you may as well. A couple of things you say, though. If it's going to be a matter of replacing departing guys with new free agents, a free agent pool isn't great. There's a lot of economic uncertainty with the upcoming labor negotiations about the baseball season, period. So it's complex, and you still think, all right, you see the ball.

0: Boston Red Sox raffle off win, so the Jays couldn't go on a streak and at least give you a shot with this team one more time. And if you unload at the trade deadline, it won't happen. Another texter says, do you think the Jays aren't firing on all cylinders because they are still in shell shock mode from losing game 7? They outplayed the Dodgers, still haven't overcome that. If that's the case, well, shame on them, because every year's a new season. I get it. It's, you know what? That should fuel you, not depress you, that you're that close. Barry in Pefferlaw says, probably not a good time to go to Boston to watch the Jays, but that's what I'm doing tomorrow. Go Jays, go. Barry, good for you. Blue Jay fans travel well in addition to everything else. They are great. Another texter, I feel there's no energy in the clubhouse anymore. Last year and in the World Baseball Classic, you could see Vlad and company feed off each other's energy. Reminds me of when Tio and Yordis Gurriel left the team, was flat for a while. You know what makes people happy and smiling, though, and energy is winning games. What comes first, the energy and the happy and the smiling, or winning games? They go kind of hand in hand, but everybody's got a better smile on their face when they're winning. Play a little bit better and watch the smiles come back. That's my thoughts on that. Rich says, I'm just hoping the team can have a respectable game on Buck Martinez Day. Rich, thank you. Hope they have more than one respectable game. But yes, when the great Buck Martinez is honored next month, would be a good time. But here's another frustrating thing. That 92-93 back-to-back World Series celebration weekend was so marvelously done. It was brilliant. It was successful. It brought back a lot of great memories. Well done. They won that day. If that doesn't inspire you, I don't know what's going to inspire you. So I sure hope it's not a lack of inspiration. But the drop in one season has been absolutely phenomenal for this team. We'll see if they can do it. Man, so many texters. Time for one more. Darcy in Manitoba. Love you, Darcy. Says, we'll be watching until the last game. Win or lose, just like my Leafs, and Darcy in Norway House, Manitoba, is all about it, and says go Bombers as well because he's a CFL fan. So that ties the whole show together. Darcy, apologies to the texters we could not get to. Blue Jay fans, your passion is great. Hopefully you're rewarded here in the next game in this series, because the first two, there wasn't much nice to say. Let's see what we're talking about when I join you tomorrow. Blake Murphy's got Jays Talk. Plus, coming up, lots of Jays Talk on the way. Great job, Armin Zargarian, producer. Great job, Andrew Adams, our technical director. Thanks to them. Thanks to all the listeners. Thanks to all the texters. I'm Roger Lajoie. Follow me on X at the Rog 590. I will join you again tomorrow between 9 and 10. Blake Murphy is next. Have a great day, everybody, and thanks for listening to Sportsnet today.
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12-2. Not much more to say than that. That is how the Toronto Blue Jays responded to their losing streak. That is how they responded to losing the first of a series.

0: and taking advantage of the little things that the opponent might mistake last year, well, the Rays are really, really good at that as well. The Blue Jays are not this year, and their defense, once again, shaky in this one. And the Rays, you know, again, are a team that is good at finding holes. Chandler Simpson is back to almost hitting 300 and hitting almost 400 over the last month. The top three guys in their order are very dangerous from an average perspective and can put a little thump on the ball as well. So Kevin Gausman gets in trouble early and things feel bleak. And then the bottom of the first rolls around and the Blue Jays actually look like something might be going. Nathan Lucas singles, Ernie Clement singles, George Springer singles. It's bases loaded. There's only one out. Drew Rasmussen, who you've seen a couple times, or is starting to get the pitch count climb on him, and maybe you're on those three fastball types early, and maybe that three spot that Kevin Gausman surrendered in the first inning isn't going to doom you. You've got a chance here, and then Dalton Varsho pops out in the infield, and Kazuma Okamoto strikes out. And that was it. That was pretty much it as far as the Blue Jays threatening. It was certainly it as far as the Blue Jays threatening to come back as the Rays added some extras throughout this game. Fortes homering, Yandy Diaz homering, Miles Straw being required to pitch because Patrick Corbin couldn't clean up the three innings of mop-up. Not a lot going on, and a lot of the quotes of the same ilk after the game. They're in a bad spot. They're 9 games under 500 now. The games behind in the wildcard column has grown to 6. They have a whole lot of teams to jump, and those playoff odds are down to single digits now. Not a lot of positive to go into today, but let's do what we do. Let's get into it with Dan Schulman, voice of the Toronto Blue Jays on Sportsnet. He joins us now. Dan, how are we doing?
1: Good, Blake. How are you?
0: I'm all right. I said this the other day. I'm good from a general perspective. I'm less good from a baseball perspective the last 2 weeks or so. Look, there's very obviously there is a frustration level with this team right now. We see the quotes. We see the kind of body language and stuff on the field. What do you make of where they are right now and the fact that at the time where you really got to be digging out, they're digging deeper right now?
1: Yeah, I think you said it accurately and concisely a minute ago. They're in a bad spot. Like, there's no sugarcoating where they are right now. I'm sure you've given, what I'm about to say. I'm sure you've said what I'm about to say. They were 39-39. Not that 500 is or was great, but at that point, when they were 39-39, they were in sole possession of the third wild card spot. And looking ahead, they had what on paper appeared to be a relatively an easier part of their schedule. And, you know, you looked at that homestand and said, well, got to go 6-4, maybe 7-3. And they went 3-7. And then you look at the road trip out west, and not that 4-5 in isolation is terrible out there, but felt like they should have won both of the games against San Diego that they lost. And that would have been 6-3. And they're just not playing well enough. And in the last two games, we've seen a lot of it. You talked about the bottom of the first inning, bases loaded, one out, they get nothing. I can't tell you how many times it feels like the opposing team and the Blue Jays both have an inning, and the Blue Jays do more to put themselves in the position to score, but don't. And the other team might get two runs on one hard hit ball because there's a walk and a steal and a bunt and a fly ball. And other teams are turning a little into a lot, and the Blue Jays are turning a decent amount into not much at all because they're just not capitalizing. So it's frustrating. It's been frustrating for months. I'm sure it's driving everybody inside the clubhouse absolutely out of their minds right now. But, I don't want to be that guy, but 6 back with, 11 games to go before the trade deadline, I think, and 5 or 6 teams to climb over. The math is not in their favor. They just haven't played well enough. We can boil it down any way we want to. You are what your record says you are, and that's where they are right now.
0: Yeah, and you are what your record says you are. I pulled this number the other day. In 2024, they were in a similar spot and such obvious sellers. Their playoff odds were below 1% at this point with a very similar record. They're still at 9% right now because of the state of the American League. And Dan, we know the front office has to look at that 9% and maybe their internal number says something different. But once it dips down to single digits, a week and change ahead of the trade deadline, kind of just is what it, like, obviously they could rip off 5 in a row here and my Monday show all sounds stupid and, we'll be talking about, oh, one bad and things like that. But when you see those odds, I don't know how much you look at the playoff odds day to day this time of year, but as your decision making, the single digit hurdle kind of feels like the, for lack of a better point of demarcation, where you start really

0: really thinking about it hard.
1: Yeah, I don't look at them a ton. I look at them every few days. I'm aware generally of what they are and whether, you know, I hear whether it's you or Arden or Shai, like it crosses my, you know, my timeline every now and again. So I'm aware what they are. I even think, you know, so let's talk about what 9% means. That means roughly you have a 1 in 11 chance of getting into the playoffs. That's without making moves, obviously. Is it worth it to up that? You know, if you make your move, make some moves, you're not upping your number to 50 or 60 or 70. It doesn't work that way, right? Like, yeah, you're more talented, but you're still going to have to scratch and claw and get a little bit lucky and get help from other teams to just have a chance to get in as the last wild card and go on the road in a 2 out of 3 series against a team that's better than you are. And I don't know that this farm system is good enough where, and they're not going to trade JoJo Parker or anything like that, but I don't know that this farm system is good enough to justify any of that. If they were 2 out, I think I'm having a different conversation with you, and at 2 out, maybe their chances would have been 30 or something. And, you know, I know you know this, but even kind of when they were 1 out or even tied for third, at some point, the odds weren't even 50% because there were so many teams within 1 or 2 games of each other. And there's only so many percent to go around for those spots. But, you know, at 9%, honestly, we're in my mind, they're already a bunch of percent and a few days past realism right now. And again, I could be wrong. I'd love to look silly, too. I'd love them to win the next 7 in a row and see what that looks like. But, you know, I went into that last homestand and they saying they got to do this and they didn't. And then I went into the road trip in my mind saying they got to do this and they didn't. And now they're actually even

0: what they need to do, and not showing many signs of it, to be honest with you, showing more cracks than signs right now.
1: Yeah, and that's the toughest part. You know, you could look at like the 9% is like, let's hold everything equal and everyone kind of plays the way they have or the way we're projecting from here. Be one thing if the Blue Jays were, you know, a couple tough luck losses, things had turned a corner, you know, Vlad was showing signs, there was maybe some run differential misfortune. There's none of that. There's not even, you know, we say they're 30th in runs per game. They're also 30th in ex WOBA. So in terms of your expected stats and things like that. So not a lot there. In terms of last night's game, Kevin Gausman didn't look particularly effective. He got asked after the game, like some version of, hey, man, did you consider that that might be your last start at Rogers Center? And it might not be, you know, if he stays on turn, there's that Cardinals series right before the deadline. But with things going the way they're going, Kevin Gausman, arguably the Blue Jays' most interesting trade chip. Dan, acknowledging that and looking at the 5 years that he has had here since signing that contract, if it does come to that, and I know he's got a limited no-trade clause, as Shai Davidi reported on Blue Jay Central yesterday, how important is it as you work through, if you end up working through these things, and especially with a guy like Gausman, to make sure whatever you do is okay with the player and the family and things like that, because you have tried to hang your hat on that kind of thing and will hang it on that again for future Kevin Gausmans.
0: Yeah, and that's one of many reasons why I think they need to do it and why I think they will do it. You know, and I don't know if you were at the game or watched the game or where you were last night.
1: I was listening to you guys.
0: Okay, so during the day, we talked a little bit about, hey, this theoretically could be his last start at the Rogers Center. Do we want to go down that path? And if we do, how extensively do we want to go down that path, and how early in the broadcast do we want to go down that path? We talked about, should we do it off the top of the show, and we decided against it. But he was at 75 pitches through three, and they were losing. And in the fourth, or in the break going to the top of the fourth inning, I said to Chris Black, who was producing last night, who you know well, and I said, I think it's time to get into it a little bit. And that top of the fourth inning, we talked about him. I think we mentioned some other guys very briefly, Springer, Varsho, Straw, whomever, but we talked a lot about Gausman. Off the top of the show, we talked about his 5 years with Toronto and how great they have been. In the top of the fourth inning, we kind of laid the groundwork for this could be very near the end of his Blue Jay career. Like, we don't know for sure. And even if they trade him somewhere, if he wanted to keep playing and re-sign here, he can do that as a free agent. But it is possible that he will be traded before the deadline and that this could be his last home start. And I wanted to make sure I said some things that, you know, you can't find on any website, but, you know, how much he and his family embraced the city and how happy he was that he signed with the Blue Jays and how much he learned about Canada and how happy he was to do that. He has represented this organization tremendously well over and over and over again for 5 years. And I think he should be commended for that. You know, so then we got into it a little bit in the fourth inning and talked about what he's done. He's made 31 or more starts every year and is on track for that this year. He was an all-star once, maybe twice. I'm not sure. He made some good playoff starts. He just kept running into Yamamoto and whoever the ace was for the other team more often than you would like to see, unfortunately. So he didn't pile up the wins in the postseason, but he pitched well in the postseason. He came in relief in the playoffs last year. Like they got everything out of him they could have wanted and more. But I think they owe it to him on a number of levels to handle this as well as it can be handled. And if he says, I mean, like you said, Shai reported he's got an 8-team no trade list. That leaves 21 other teams. So they can trade him to any one of those. If that's true, they can trade him to any one of those 21 other teams without his consent. But I do think they should and they will say to him, okay, Kevin, we've gotten some phone calls, this. You know, you don't want the player to direct. You can't let the player totally direct the process, but they might say to him, you know, give us three choices and we'll see if we can work out anything with those guys. I don't know how this works. I'd love to know how this stuff works, but I don't know exactly how this stuff works, but I'm sure they will involve him out of respect for who he is and what he's done for the organization the last 5 years.
1: It's how this works is also funny. And I think this is probably only for guys like you and me, but like when you submit that 18 list at the start of the season, I think you or I would probably be looking and like, well, who projects to be really bad? Because they won't want to trade for me anyway. I don't want to use one of my eight on the Colorado Rockies because I know the Colorado Rockies aren't going to be in the market for Dan Schulman. That's how I would handle it, but maybe they handle it differently. So you guys also talked about Miles Straw last night. I thought he was an interesting one because

0: a lot of the conversation will center on the guys who are expiring contracts, the guys who will be free agents after the year, because that makes sense. You know, with the exception of maybe Dalton Varsho, and that has become more questionable the last little bit, these are not qualifying offer eligible guys or guys that you would give the qualifying offer to. So straightforward. But Miles Straw has a team option that's probably a little expensive for what Miles Straw brings, but it's a pretty reasonable buyout. So whether we consider him a pending free agent or not, he is a guy that I think warrants discussion. I was glad to hear you guys talk about it last night, because while he is not George Springer or Kevin Gausman by name, the role Miles Straw plays in August and September and in a playoff series for a competitive team is a pretty straightforward and valuable one, right?
1: Yeah, and I'm not suggesting they're going to get somebody, you know, a top five prospect out of somebody's system. They're not. But as you say, there's a team option for Straw. I think it's $8 million. I might be wrong on that, but it seems one that is unlikely to be picked up. And if I were a contending team, and I haven't gone through the outfield and the right-handed bats of every contending team, but you've got a guy who can obviously play very good defense, obviously can pinch run, and maybe you platoon him every now and again. But even if it's just defense and pinch running, if you're a really good team that's got like three set outfielders, but one of them's not a great fielder, but he's a big bat, and you know, you don't need another bat off your bench, but you might want a guy to play a couple of innings of defense here and there, or pinch run here and there in a huge spot in the playoffs, Miles Straw can do that. And I think there's some value there. Again, I don't think it's a trade that's going to make people go, wow, look at what they got in return. That's just not realistic. And overall, I don't think the Blue Jays are going to get as much in return this year as they did in 24. They traded more guys then than I think they will trade now, although we can certainly have a broader conversation about if they are sellers, would they look to trade guys who have term beyond this year? Because then that opens it up to bigger returns as well. But I think it's no more complex to me than I think Miles Straw will get traded if they are sellers, because I think there are some other teams out there that would value him as a bench piece.
0: Yeah, I think so. And it's an $8 million team option, you're right, with a 2.25 buyout if you bought him out this offseason, and only like a 500K buyout if you bought him out the following season. So, again, $8 million for a fifth outfielder, probably not there, but for a rental the rest of the way, and then the $2 million buyout, you probably like that. So let's go there just briefly. As far as would you consider guys under term, this is a tough thing because, like you say, those guys will return more value, and you could probably talk yourself into a couple guys on the roster being sell highs or sell before, you know, their ARB number gets too high or whatever. But you also want to be competitive again in 2027. This is not a sell off where we're expecting the team to, you know, go into a couple of years of rebuild and then hit Vladdy back, you know, on age 30 on the other way. I would imagine, given their payroll and given who signed, that they're going to be competitive again. They're going to want to be competitive again next year. So, you know, what does that look like in terms of threading that needle of optimizing the options you have right now while not pulling too far from next year's group?
1: Right. And a lot of it depends on what other teams are offering, right? You'll listen on just about anybody, but will you actually pull the trigger on a deal is a whole different story. So, guys who are still under contract beyond this year, I think there's a possibility Jeff Hoffman could be traded. He's got one more year left. I don't think they trade Tyler Rogers. He's got 2 years left. I really don't think they trade Louis Varland, and I really hope they don't trade Louis Varland. And again, I know we've said it before, but this is all under the assumption that they are sellers, where yes, we don't know this is going to happen, but we're talking about as if it is going to happen given the standings right now. So I think Jeff Hoffman would be a possibility. And beyond that, I don't really know if there's anybody else that I think might go. Ernie Clement's got two more years. I don't think they're trading him. Nathan Lucas is hitting arbitration, but still isn't going to make a ton of money. And he's a valuable player, I think an underrated player. And I think he deserves to be a part of this team. I think they're going to try to clear up the left-hand hitting outfield logjam that they've got a little bit, and that might require some doing in another area. Maybe a Pinyango gets traded. You know, maybe Sean Keyes is a guy. He comes, if he does really well the last couple of months, they say, okay, but he's blocked. Maybe they move him. Like, all of these are just maybes, right? Spitballing. It could go a thousand different directions. So the only guy, honestly, beyond who's not a free agent or up at the end of this year, who I think is a decent chance might be Jeff Hoffman, that a contending team could pick him up to deepen an already pretty good bullpen, and they sort out the money and you go from there.
0: Yeah, 12.7 for next year is not outlandish for a guy who can slot into the, I'll say eighth inning. Jays fans would probably say seventh inning. Just given the weird splits this year. Okay. So this is good big picture stuff. In terms of, you know, the zoom out here, and I'm going to spend the next 2 weeks talking about sell scenarios unless they turn it around the next couple of days and, you know, what everyone's value is. More, I guess, not philosophically, but more kind of high level analysis. When you look at how 2024, 2025, 2026 went, and I think the front office would tell you, you got to look 2021 to 2026. That was the window, averaged 86 wins, 3 playoff runs, and a World Series run. But over this last little bit, it has been Big Valley, incredible, almost the highest peak you can possibly get, and now Big Valley. Is there anything, when you look at how those 3 years have ebbed and flowed with largely the same group, that you are taking away when they start to piece together the 2027 group? And, like, obviously there's no insulating for Vlad OPS is 600 for 2.5 right. months. But right. is there anything that stands out to you of, you know, this worked in 2025 and it was absent the other two kicks?
1: Right. So most of it is a no, because I thought coming into this season on paper, they were a better team than they had last season. And the additions of Dylan Cease and Tyler Rogers and Kaz Okamoto, those have been good additions. Yeah. I think they added more than they lost in the offseason. And the additions are not the problem with this team. So I think my answer to your question, Blake, generally is a no, because whoever could have predicted that Vladdy would be down so much. You kind of assume Springer would be down from last year because he's 36 years old and he's hitting very well now. But overall, the numbers are significantly down from last year. Alejandro Kirk hurt and then just hasn't looked like himself offensively since he's come back. Dalton Varsho in a slump right now. His numbers are not what you would have dreamt and hoped they would be after what he did in 71 games last year. And then Addison Barger hurt the entire season, basically. So, you know, that's five. You can't overcome that. Those are five of your top, say, six offensive players. And I'm going to make my second hockey analogy in a few days, and I never do that. But, like, imagine of your top six forwards, if five of them had a significant dip in their production, like a big dip in their production from the year before, you can't overcome that. Like, it's just not possible. So I think you hope that those guys look more like themselves next year. I don't think you're giving up on those guys. You know, Springer's not likely to be back. Varsho's not likely to be back. So you're looking at needing replacements for those guys. But you better hope that you got to hope that Guerrero bounces back and Kirk bounces back and Barger's healthy, because if those things don't remedy themselves, it's tough to see this team as a contender next year. But I think we've got to assume that they will. You know, they set themselves up with as much starting pitching depth as you could imagine at the beginning of the year. Like, they kept signing guys and we were like, how's he going to pitch? How's he going to pitch? Obviously, they knew they had some issues. They knew Bieber was going to be late. They knew Yesavage was going to be late. They didn't, you know, Berríos appeared to be fine, and then the Ponce thing was a freak thing. So I give them some grace on the pitching side. They did everything they could to insulate themselves from injuries, and it still wasn't enough, really. So the bullpen's been pretty good. Like, most of this is the offense, and I know we've talked about it ad nauseum, and we all roll our eyes about it, but it's you need your best players to be your best players, and that's it. If you were to sum up this season in one line, it's that offensively, their best players just weren't their best players this year.
0: Yeah, I believe Arden Zwelling, as part of your broadcast the other day, in one of his little bumper hits coming back from commercial, showed the big four, the big five, and forget all the advanced stuff. Just from an RBI perspective, this time last year, those top guys had driven in 200 runs, and this year, I don't think they're at 100 combined, which is a lot. And, like, some of that is, I mean, you don't have a choice, but the hope Vlad bounces back. There's 14 more years. That's it. And you can certainly think Kirk after the hand and workload and stuff will bounce back a little bit. But Varsho and Springer are guys that you're going to be looking to replace externally probably too. So it'll be interesting to see how all of that plays out. There is a, with your hockey analogy, by the way, there is a good joke somewhere in there about how it's the Leafs in the playoffs where the top six just disappear. And but
1: I'll leave the hockey jokes to others.
0: Yes. I've been doing too much of the NBA comps because like anytime the CBA stuff comes up between Major League Baseball and the Players Association, obviously I have the NBA CBA background. So I'll try to avoid doing that. On the other side, just to set up tonight's game, because I guess there are still games that we got to do. When you look at this Rays team, they had

0: looked, they were at the top of the division, and a lot of the underlying indicators were not suggestive of a team that was elite. A good team in a weak American League, and the Yankees without Aaron Judge. Having gotten another close look at them here and seeing, you know, some, not a perfect parallel, but 2025 Jays-ish stuff with the pressure that the contact and the defense put on an opponent. Is this a team that you like in October, the way they look right now?
1: Sure. I mean, again, the American League is wide open. It's not as good as it was last year. And like you said, it's not a perfect comp, but there are some elements of this year's Rays team that line up with last year's Blue Jays team in terms of putting the ball in play, putting pressure on you. Now, the Blue Jays thumped pretty good last year, too, right? They thumped more than the Rays are thumping this year, but the Rays do it in other ways. They have a lot of speed and I mean, again, they can turn a little into a lot in a given inning by just putting pressure on you at bat after at bat after at bat. They have the lowest strikeout rate in the major leagues, and those three guys up at the top do enough for them that the other six, whoever they are in the lineup, play their brand of baseball. With the Blue Jays last year, it was kind of like, well, the top six really get you, then the bottom three can do that weird stuff that somehow works. With the Rays, it's more than three guys. Sometimes, like Chandler Simpson hit fifth two nights ago, which is insane. And then last night he got four hits, and between the four, the ball didn't go 200 feet. And now that's an outlier of a night, obviously. But with the stealing and the bunting and the contact and the putting pressure on, it is working for them. And yes, I believe they can be in a very good October team. And I think they're going to make a trade. And I don't know how aggressive they get, but I think they'll make a couple of trades. They'll probably get a bullpen arm because everybody who's contending gets a bullpen arm. And I think they'll get one more bat because they've got enough flexibility. They can move guys around and this guy can platoon or make him a part-time guy or they share the job, whatever. There's room on the roster for them to upgrade the offense a little bit. And I think they'll go out and get somebody. And they're absolutely dangerous. I mean, the baseball playoffs can be a bit of a crapshoot to begin with, as we know. And if they win the division and you've got to go down to the Trop and play and they've got all that good pitching and they're a tough team to play against. So, yeah, I think they can have a deep October run for sure.
0: Here's a Chandler Simpson one for you. I'm doing this on Blue Jay Central later. He is hitting 207 on infield ground balls.
1: Most people hit like 007 on infield ground balls. So yes. He's got... my numbers might be a day late on this. I think he's now got 37 infield hits this year. That's an insane number. I think three of them were last night. And you saw on the last of his hits, it was the one I think Corbin was pitching and it went to Guerrero. And Vladdy knew, like you could see the resignation on Guerrero's face as soon as he got the ball. There's no play. Like he didn't even, there was no even, you know, fake a throw or consider a throw or anything like that. He put it in his pocket, figuratively speaking. And that's just what Simpson does. He's got to do what he does to the best of his ability to make the package work. It's still just like a 690 or 700 OPS or something like that. But I believe there's more value than that because he can create some havoc. He can move runners. And we've talked about it on the air a couple times in the last two nights. When you look at what speed does, you can't, there are some things that can't be quantified. Mm-hmm. Does the pitcher slide step and that costs him a little velo so the next guy hits him a little bit harder? Is he more likely to throw fastballs to try to prevent a stolen base? The hitter knows that. That lets him get to the fastball a little bit better. Does a fielder rush and maybe it's not an error, but it goes as a hit? Or is he a little indecisive on what base to throw to because they're Rays running all over the place? That stuff's real. And that stuff puts pressure on other teams. And we've seen it over and over again the last couple of nights.
0: Yeah, and he's certainly, like you said, a more valuable piece than his 676 OPS. He's also fashioned himself into a pretty good corner outfielder at this point after there were questions around that. Dan, thanks for doing this. I hope next time that we chat on this show, things have turned around and we're talking about trade deadline acquisitions. The other option is we're talking about some preseason Packers stuff. So I guess I got to sharpen up on OTAs and things like that. We don't even have Canadian national team stuff to do this summer.
1: Yeah, well, I'm not concerned. We'll always find something to talk about.
0: All right. Thanks for doing this, Dan.
1: See ya.
0: Dan Schulman, voice of the Toronto Blue Jays on Sportsnet. We'll see him down at the park a little bit later. Not a ton in the way of updates from yesterday. Jonathan Clase was a late scratch with foot and heel pain, or discomfort, I guess is the operative word there. I could see a scenario where the Jays want to get a fresh bullpen arm in there today after using Estrada for two.

0: two and Corbin for two and a third. And I think Corbin's probably bumping up around DFA territory at this point. Although down in AAA, Mackle won't be eligible to be recalled yet. CJ Van Eyck won't be eligible to be recalled yet. Jake Bloss is hurt. So your options there, I don't think Chad Dallas can come back yet either. So Chase Lee is basically your only option unless you open up a 40-man spot. But not a lot going on down there. Simeon Woods-Richardson had an iffy start yesterday. TJ Brock is still rehabbing. Javon Coleman made his debut at AAA, so that's a name to watch for a little later on. But not a lot in terms of updates. Max Scherzer is expected to throw 60 to 65 pitches in a rehab start for Buffalo today. I guess I should note that at AAA, this is more for after August 3rd, but Josh Kasevich, Jay Harry, David Schneider are all hitting pretty well at the AAA level over the last little bit. So those are names that we can circle back on depending on how the trade deadline goes. The trade deadline is still technically 12 days away. The Blue Jays have some time to turn this around, but it's been looking bleak for a little bit, but it's hard to see them doing enough over the next week or so that you enter that Cardinals series next weekend thinking, hey, if you just win two out of three, then you can buy. It's getting tight on time there. Today, they'll try to right the ship with Braden Fisher starting and Spencer Miles factoring in some bulk role against Griffin Jacks. Griffin Jacks, an interesting comp for Spencer Miles, as he's someone who has stretched out on the fly in the season into being a 5 and 6 inning starter now. We'll talk about him with Adam Berry next. In the second hour of the show, we will talk to Jim Bowden of the Athletic and GM territory and the front office show on MLB Network Radio. We'll do some trade deadline stuff with him. Canadian prospect in the Rays system, Nathan Flewelling, is going to join us a little bit as well. And we're going to do a bunch of your texts, so you can text us to 590-590. 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I imagine it is not going to be the cheeriest text line of all time. Let's take a break. Let's talk to Adam Berry of Rays.com on the other side as Jays Talk Plus continues on Sportsnet 590 The Fan and Sportsnet 360.
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10: Welcome back to Jays Talk Plus. Blake Murphy with you. And it is always fascinating to do text line stuff or look at Twitter during a break. And someone is mad that Vlad having a bad season hasn't been talked about. What are you talking about? It's all we did. It's like half an hour of every show. What's wrong with Vlad? Here's some new bad numbers that I pulled. Look, I understand that you are frustrated with the ball club, but listening comprehension can't be a victim here of the Jays being 9 games below 500. Come on, what are you talking about? What we are talking about is game three of this 4-game set, where I'd like to say things will go better for the Blue Jays, but we'll see. It's Griffin Jacks on the hill against a Braden Fisher-led bullpen / Spencer Miles day. These are something the Jays have managed well, but the Rays are pretty good at managing the stuff at the margins as well. Kevin Cash, a pretty damn good manager, so I can't say I feel all that good about it. Let's see how Adam Berry of MLB and Rays.com is feeling about it. Adam, how we doing, man?
11: Hey, Blake, thanks for having me on. Clearly you needed somebody to talk about Vladdy's season, so I appreciate you having me.
10: Yeah, apparently it hasn't come up through 100 games. You know, I'm not discovering new stats every week. This is let's talk about the Rays here because they're a more enjoyable discussion right this second. They had a 5-game losing skid there, get swept by the Red Sox coming out of the break. These last two wins have been pretty thorough wins. And I know the Jays aren't playing very good baseball, but how much does that kind of settle any sort of anxiety around where the Rays were at coming out of the break to see them do it this kind of top to bottom pitching, hitting, and defense over the last two games?
11: Yeah, a lot. And some guys in the clubhouse last night even said, like, you know what, we've already forgotten about Boston. And it's easy to do that when you win, you know, the two games that they've won here in impressive fashion. And also when you kind of just look at what the Red Sox are doing and think, you know what, maybe you ran into a red hot team at the wrong time. Like, they were just kind of a buzzsaw. You clearly see right now that they can't lose. So, you know, the Rays played a couple of bad games. And, you know, it's one of those series where at the end of the season, if you, you know, lose the division by one game, you'll look back at the Saturday game where they couldn't hold a 3-run lead in the seventh inning and regret it. But, like, you're going to lose games. This team's had a lot of incredible hot stretches where things have gone right and things always seem to break in their favor. So I think they can kind of withstand, you know, a little bit of a skid. It was their season-long losing streak at 5 games, but the way they've bounced back,

0: and the way that they played, especially, I think these 2 days here has been really impressive and kind of helped them move on from that.
1: So you wrote about it a little bit last night for Rays.com. 21 hits. They run the pitch count up on Gausman early in that game and chase him in the fourth. I mean, 21 hits really says it all. This is a team that is very good at the contact-oriented approach. That is something that the Blue Jays did well last year. They're doing less well this year. And I know that the Rays have some, you know, carrying forces at the top of the lineup in Yandy Diaz, Jonathan Aranda, and Junior Caminero. But is this kind of, you know, an ideal, with the exception of there was no Junior Caminero home run, which has been rare lately, this kind of the ideal Rays offensive approach, bleed you with singles and softer contact and get going on the bases?
0: Yep, you saw the fully functional thing last night, I think. It was the top of the order had their hits. You know, Yandy's home run was late, but still he was, you know, he worked the 12-pitcher bat against Gausman that a lot of guys said kind of set the tone for the entire night and even kind of set the tone for that first inning where they came back with two outs and nobody on to score three runs. It starts with the three guys at the top, Yandy Diaz, Jonathan Aranda, Junior Caminero, who threw all three of their walks last night, which I thought said quite a bit that, like, you know, the Jays were in the zone, they were throwing strikes, but not to Junior. He was fine with that. He took his walks. But then when they're really dangerous, and I wrote about this the other day in the latest Rays Beat newsletter, is that when Chandler Simpson is on his game, when he's creating chaos, I thought like it was such an, you know, kind of, you know, a representation of what he can do when he's on the bases and he looks like he might go first to third and he forces Dalton Varsho, who's such a good center fielder defensively, to make just kind of a careless mistake because he was already looking at the throw to third base and then he, you know, messes it up and then there's just more chaos, more activity on the base pads. That is kind of where the Rays are at their absolute best, is when they're just getting balls in play, you know, moving the ball forward, minor contributions from the bottom of the lineup, because they are an oddly for them, I should say, top heavy lineup. And then when it all comes together, you get games kind of like last night, even as rare as that was.
1: So the other thing that the Rays have done very well, and they did it last night, they went 7-for-15 with runners in scoring position, which is ridiculous. They are the best team in baseball in two out runners in scoring position situations, so no wasted opportunities, basically. And I know big picture, when we get to game 162, most teams, you know, situational hitting will be somewhat close to their regular hitting. But why do you think it is that beyond just that, that the Rays have been so effective, kind of taking advantage when they are able to get an inning going, whereas other teams off, you know, league-wide, the batting average is not as high as the Rays. I think the Rays are up around like 270 with two out runners in scoring position.
0: Yeah.
1: That's an outlier number.
0: Yeah, I think it is kind of what you alluded to earlier, which is just that contact-oriented approach. Like, to what the Jays did so well last year, and especially in the postseason, right? Like, be comfortable putting the ball in play. You know, don't try to swing for the fences every time. And I think it's kind of getting guys comfortable with their skill sets, too. Like, Yandy, yeah, you know, swing hard. Jonathan Aranda, swing hard if you want. Junior, swing for the fences. But, like, Johnny DeLuca doesn't need to be up there trying to hit a three-run homer. Just put the ball in play, hit it, you know, where they ain't, move on, get it to the next guy. That is something they've done extremely well. And, I mean, they just got a lot of good contact hitters. I mean, Chandler Simpson, like I said before, he kind of exemplifies the thing. They've found even, you know, Taylor Walls and Cedric Mullins are comfortable with the bunt now. Like, I think it's just taking what they do well, not trying to get too big, not trying to do too much, and just letting their skill sets play. And then when you combine that with, you know, like I said, three of the best hitters in baseball at the top of the order, good things tend to happen.
1: Yeah, it certainly does. And, you know, you can order those things differently. It's fascinating that Chandler Simpson hits a little further down in the order. Like, he hit fifth the other night. He hit, sixth last night. The fact that he's had such a hot month, I think he's up around like 380 over the last month. Would there be much thought to putting him back at the top, setting the table and kind of causing chaos on the base paths for those guys? Or do they like him kind of behind them, keeping the momentum going behind those three right now?
0: That's actually a question I want to ask soon, because, you know, Chandler went through a slump in the kind of the middle part of the season to this point where he was hitting like 250, and Chandler hitting 250 is not necessarily a terribly effective player because there's not a ton of walks. Obviously there's no power. And, you know, he's just completely relying on his batting average basically. But they did hit him leadoff for a stretch earlier in the season, and I actually thought that was, at the time, the best that their lineup was, because Chandler was hitting, he was causing chaos on the base paths, and then you had behind him Yandy, Aranda, and Junior, and all of a sudden this lineup that is now three deep looks at least four deep, you know, with the potential for stuff later on in the order. So I'm curious to see if they will go back to that, but you almost don't want to mess with a good thing, and Yandy loves hitting leadoff. He's very comfortable there. And then, I mean, I think there is an element of

0: wearing down a pitcher when you, you come into the first inning and you're like, all right, I got to deal with these three guys now. that's not a comfortable feeling necessarily. And then, yeah, you're right. Like, maybe you have Junior on base, maybe you have Aranda on base, and Chandler's coming up and he can, drop a bunt. He can threaten the bunt like he did the other day in Boston. I thought it was one of the most like Chandler Simpson moments ever, like threaten to drop the bunt, pull back, slash a single through. Create some more chaos that way. I think they have a lot of options there, but I am actually very curious about that question myself. Is the best version of this lineup one with Chandler Simpson at the top, or Chandler Simpson playing his game lower in the order?
1: Yeah, it'll be fascinating to see how that evolves, and if Chandler Simpson continues hitting 380, maybe that forces their hand. Looking ahead to today's game, Griffin Jacks is a guy that the Rays went out and got at the deadline last year. Taj Bradley having a pretty good season for Minnesota, but this has kind of worked out for both sides. And they've done something interesting with Jacks, where in spring training, he was a one-inning guy to start the year. He was a one-inning, maybe a four or five-out guy. And they have effectively stretched him out to a five- or six-inning guy on the fly. It's something the Jays, not a perfect comparison to Spencer Miles, but they've kind of bounced around that role from reliever to bulk guy to maybe you can start. What's been so effective as Griffin Jacks tries to turn reliever to starter for the first time in 5 years on the fly here?
0: Yeah, and it's kind of weird because he was not a very good reliever to start the season. He's given up home runs. He was just not himself, not kind of the strikeout artist that you saw with the Twins when he was probably one of the more dependable setup guys in baseball for those couple of years. So it was, the timing of it was very funny. Like, usually relievers are failed starters, and the joke is kind of that Jacks is a starter is a failed reliever, but not necessarily. This guy has a background as a starting pitcher coming up through the minors when he debuted with the Twins. He's got the arsenal for it, which I think is what stood out to me, is that he has, six pitches. He's more down to five at this point. And that was almost wasted in the bullpen, because you're basically coming in and just firing your best bullets, try to get three outs. And, that was kind of leaving some stuff on the table for him as far as the ability to set up hitters and kind of, diversify the arsenal a little bit. So he's gotten comfortable with that. He's kind of letting everything play a little bit. He hasn't lost the stuff, which I think is really impressive. And you're starting to see the durability build up. He had a bad start in Boston the other day, but everybody's having bad starts against the Red Sox right now. So it's all kind of come together for him a little bit. And I think it's helped that he's had the trust of pitching coach Kyle Snyder, who has now done this with four guys. Drew Rasmussen did it a couple years ago. Jeffrey Springs after him, Zach Littell, and now Griffin Jacks is following the same blueprint. And really kind of so is Ian Seymour. They look for guys with those starter traits, a starter track record, a little bit of time in the bullpen, build them back up, let them get comfortable, and go out and do their thing as starters.
1: As far as Ian Seymour is concerned, he will start the Thursday 307 game, and we won't get a chance to talk to you before then. That had been going pretty well for him, and he had a little run there of quality starts. The last three have been a little shakier. What have you seen in those? What does he have to do differently to get back to how it looked kind of late June instead of how it's looked early July?
0: Yeah, he's one of the guys where, like, you don't have to think too much about it and look too much into the analysis. It's literally just, is he ahead in the count? Then he's good. Is he behind in the count? Then it's going to be a struggle. Like, that is it, because he's not a huge stuff guy. His fastball's kind of in the low 90s. There's a lot of deceptiveness to the delivery with that crazy head whack where he looks like he's looking in the third base dugout as he releases the ball. It's if he's ahead, the changeup and the sweeper play. If he's behind, he needs to throw the fastball on his own. It's not a big time fastball. It tends to get hit. And then also he kind of runs into walks, and that is more of the kind of the frustrating version of the Ian Seymour experiences when he's behind in the count, when he's walking guys, when he's running up high pitch counts in innings, and then he kind of beats himself as much as anything. But when he's on, it is very fun to watch, because it's, strike one fastball. It's a changeup just starting below the zone. It's really effective. It's quick. You just don't necessarily know which version you're going to get until you kind of see where he's at with a strike throwing perspective.
1: Yeah, sometimes the explanation is pretty simple. Hey, get ahead in the count so your stuff plays up and you can kind of dictate terms. On the other side, the Jays are going to use this kind of pseudo bullpen today. I mentioned it briefly as I brought you on. The Jays have had a lot of success with this kind of game over the last 2 years, but it does strike me as, obviously the top three in the Rays lineup are who they are, and they're not getting mixed and matched and stuff. Yeah. But Kevin Cash strikes me as the type of manager who likes a challenging game like that, of how to mix and match your platoon guys and how to counter a bullpen day's moves. Is this something you feel pretty good about the Rays being able to handle, given the levers they can pull with some of their part-time guys?
0: It's kind of funny, because they have run into trouble against these games as well this season. The end, they'll always kind of cite the fact

0: fact that, like, it's hard to settle in as a hitter when you're not seeing the same arm twice. And I totally get that. That's why the Rays did the opener back in 2018 and found such success with it. Is, you know, it's hard to get comfortable in that situation. But the way that they work their lineup, the fact that they do have those top three that are set in stone and not going anywhere, you do feel pretty good about their ability to mix and match. Like, they don't have quite the lineup depth, obviously, that they do kind of at their absolute best, but you're starting to see, you know, Victor Mesa Jr. come along, Johnny DeLuca, who can hit lefties, Ryan Vallade, who I really haven't seen this series and haven't seen much of since the All-Star break. He's pretty effective against lefties as well. So they have some of those buttons that they can push to make it happen, and they're very, very diligent and mindful as how they, you know, as far as how they set up their lineup, anticipating which moves the Jays are going to make. But I don't know. I mean, Josh Schneider tends to manage those games very well. They, like you said, they have had success in that. So I'm kind of curious to see how that plays out, just given some of the Rays' issues where they can't settle in against a starter.
1: Yeah, a good example of how the Rays will pull those different levers. It's not just a straight platoon. They started their three righties instead of three lefties yesterday against Kevin Gausman, who is split neutral to reverse splits. So, you know, against that splitter, get more righties in there. You mentioned Victor Mesa Jr. In there. You wrote a great story Monday night or Tuesday morning about a visit he had to Toronto in 2015 for his first Major League Baseball game. For anyone who missed that story, they should go check it out. But what can you tell us about Victor Mesa Jr.'s connection to Toronto?
0: Totally crazy story. He, you know, he posted some pictures on Instagram and his story of him and, you know, at Rogers Center and outside the CN Tower, and I was like, okay, well, what's that about? And got to talk about it in the clubhouse, and Ryan Bass, the Rays TV reporter, did a great job of this as well in the pregame clubhouse, just, you know, kind of poking around looking for that story. And it turns out that he came here with his mom to visit some family friends during the Pan American Games in 2015 and went on a tour of the Rogers Center. It was the first big league ballpark he's ever been in. And all he remembered about the game when he, you know, came to a game later that night was that Josh Donaldson hit an opposite field homer. So legendary Rays radio man Neil Solon gets on a Baseball Reference, sorts through it, kind of time frames it out. And it turns out that game just so happened to be against the Rays, the team that Mesa is playing for when he makes his first visit here as a big league ball player. And he homers in his first game at this ballpark where he first visited. So really cool story. Mesa's kind of a feel-good story just as far as being a, you know, a once touted prospect who didn't really find his role in Miami, came here. He was like their third option as a left-handed hitting right fielder. Injuries gave him a little bit of playing time, and he's kind of made the most of it and, you know, started to show some of the athleticism and talent and power that he was known for as a prospect. And then, you know, kind of cherry on top with the fact that the home run happened in Toronto where he visited, you know, 11 years ago at this point. Just a really neat story.
1: That's a great story. Really enjoyed reading it. Adam, before we let you go here, we are less than 2 weeks from the trade deadline, so I wouldn't normally throw this at you, but this is the time of year for it. The Rays haven't always been the most aggressive team, and obviously there are some budget things there. But when you look at this is the team that's in first place in the American League feels pretty wide open. The Rays are in a very good spot organizationally. Is this a year where you could see them, you know, maybe not adding $50 million in payroll, but using some of that farm system depth to address the major league holes, given the clear opportunity there is in the AL right now?
0: Yeah, for sure. I mean, they've been aggressive in the past when they had the opportunity to win the division. They're very clear about that, that, you know, getting that first round bye, not having to mess around with the wild card series is a huge advantage just as far as what it does to your World Series odds. So I would expect them to be aggressive given where they are in the standings. They also, you know, it's kind of funny, as much as we talked about what they do well, like, they have some very clear needs. The rotation is probably an arm short. They could use a strikeout guy in the bullpen, second base. I mean, Luis Arraez is the most obvious fit in the world, I think, for them, just as far as a contact guy who could plug in at second base, deepen the lineup a little bit. So I would anticipate them being pretty aggressive. You know, we've heard some of this stuff in the past, like in 2023, they tried to trade for Shohei Ohtani. They were willing to deal a young prospect named Junior Caminero. It didn't work out. You know, they traded for Nelson Cruz when they were in this spot in 2021. They traded a good prospect in Kyle Manzardo for Aaron Civale in 2023. Like, they have shown a willingness to be aggressive when the opportunity is there. So the opportunity is definitely there this season. You know, they have the best record in the American League. Like you said, it's not necessarily a, you know, a dominant league right now. There is definitely a path there to get to the postseason and, you know, try to win their first World Series in franchise history. So I would expect them to be aggressive. I'm just a little curious what that's going to look like, given the fact that it's, you know, whatever it is, July 22nd, and we don't know who the sellers are yet. So curious to see how it plays out, but I would expect that they will be aggressive regardless.
1: Yeah, I think we know a couple of the sellers. The unfortunate part is the teams that are obvious sellers early don't have a lot of good players. That's always right. The hiccup here. Anyone, hey, let's do this Mega Man.

0: style where if the Rays sweep the series, they could just take someone from the Blue Jays. Who of the potential Jays chips might fit with Tampa Bay if those teams did something intradivisional?
1: Yeah, that's an interesting question. I kind of like Varsho just as far as somebody who, if he's available, obviously, just as far as an elite defensive center fielder. You know, the Rays love their defense up the middle, who's got some pop and, you know, does some interesting things on a base path as well. That one kind of stood out to me just looking at the lineup that I saw last night. But more likely, they would probably go on the pitching side. I even thought, you know, he didn't have a great night last night, obviously, but even like a Gausman, somebody who can cover some innings, is going to provide a veteran presence in that fifth spot in the rotation, would be pretty interesting. But I don't know. I mean, again, we'll see what the Jays do, how it winds up unfolding from that way. The most obvious one that I keep coming back to is from one of the surefire sellers, which is the Giants with Luis Arraez and maybe a Robbie Ray type.
0: Yeah, and Luis Arraez is a really fun one. It just fits, like you laid out, it fits so well kind of stylistically and thematically there. Plus, a nice story in Luis Arraez totally rehabbing his value on a one-year deal. Adam, if any of that goes down with the Blue Jays and the Rays, maybe we'll talk to you again on deadline day. I appreciate you doing this.
1: Sounds like a plan. Appreciate you having me as always.
0: Adam Berry of MLB.com, of Rays.com. A lot of good stuff there. This is a fun Rays team, not fun for Blue Jays fans the last couple days, but it's not hard to see why this would be an entertaining team and a fun one to cheer for with all the contact, with all the speed. Some pretty damn good pitching there as well. It'll be Griffin Jacks tonight. The results have been pretty solid as he moves back. And it's funny the way Adam lays that out. He's a failed reliever turned starter. Don't see that all too often. We're going to take a break. When we come back, we're going to get a little more national perspective on the Blue Jays at the trade deadline and talk trade deadline around MLB as well with former front office executive Jim Bowden. We'll also talk to Rays catching prospect and Canadian baseball prospect Nathan Flewelling in the second hour. We'll also do some of your texts at 590-590, so keep those coming. I see one in there about Project Runway, so we're going to get weird in the second hour as Jays Talk Plus continues on Sportsnet 590 The Fan and Sportsnet 360.
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10: Welcome back to Jays Talk Plus. Blake Murphy with you. Jim Bowden will join us momentarily here to go around the major leagues. At the deadline, Jim has a couple of fun pieces up. Looked at six teams that should be selling, last week? And the Jays were a footnote in there of, hey, we're not too far away from that. The Jays and Padres were a footnote.

0: could possibly see. The Phillies will almost surely be buyers at the deadline. Let's talk a little sellers, though, with Jim Bowden of The Athletic, of GM territory, of the front office show on MLB Network Radio. Jim, how are we doing?
1: Doing great. How are you? I love this time of year, right? It's like a holiday for me. I love the trade deadline, and this one's shaping up to have a lot of fun and a lot of surprises at the buzzer.
0: So you love this time of year now that you are in media and doing stuff like this with us and hosting your show. How was it on the front office side? Was it equally as fun, or does the tension get too high?
1: Oh, no. I mean, it's my favorite time of year as a GM, right? I mean, this was it because when you make trades at the deadline, you know, you have the leverage whether you're buying or selling. And, you know, I remember in the mid-90s, I traded for 3 starting pitchers within a week, David Wells, Mark Portugal, and David Burba. And that was one of my most fun weeks I've ever had. But I also had a great time when I was sellers, too. You know, I trading Jeff Shaw to get Paul Konerko, who I later traded for Mike Cameron, and later traded Cameron for Ken Griffey Jr. So I always had a lot of fun at the deadline. Is there pressure? Sure. You don't do your job, you're going to lose it. So, but the one thing about a GM and a president, when you get to the trade deadline, that's when you're the most important person in your organization. You're more important than your superstar pitcher or your superstar position player. And a lot of pressure's on you to make a move, to make your team either better for a pennant race or make it better for the following couple of years.
0: Yeah, it's an interesting spot to be in. And certainly, I mean, you laid it out. It's fun on both sides. I'd imagine probably the least fun spot is a spot like the Toronto Blue Jays find themselves in, where we expected all along that they would be buyers and they are in a competitive window and things have just kind of gotten away from them. Before we get into the specifics of what their deadline could look like, Jim, how surprised are you by the fact that we are here with the Blue Jays on July 22nd? And after that terrific World Series run last year, they're sitting here 6 games out with their playoff odds dwindling.
1: Yeah, I'm very surprised, to be honest. I thought they'd be a wild card team. I mean, I didn't have them winning the division. I had the Yankees winning the division. But, you know, I thought there'd be some kind of regression. But at the end of the day, did I expect them to be a team in last place? No, I did not. Did I expect them to be a team that should be selling at the trade deadline? Absolutely not. And watching their game last night, to see them play so poorly, not make plays that they should make. I mean, some of their best defenders, like Jimenez, letting ground balls go through his legs. Like, yeah, I don't know what's going on with the Blue Jays. It's been a disappointing season, but I think the way they've played certainly has made it easy on Ross Atkins and Mark Shapiro, and what they should do at this year's deadline, which easily is to sell.
0: So I know you guys at The Athletic and on your various shows, you kind of size up, you know, who are the best names available, and in the Athletic's big board, some of those will pop up. When you look at who the Blue Jays have potentially available at the deadline here, who is most interesting to you if you are a team that's, you know, looking to add over the next couple weeks?
1: Well, I mean, I think you look at the players with expiring contracts first, right? Kevin Gausman, Shane Bieber, Dalton Varsho. Let's start with those three guys. You know, Dalton Varsho, being a Gold Glove caliber defensive center fielder, you know, he's a piece that could be a game changer for a team like the Pittsburgh Pirates, who are struggling with run prevention. They've got a really good starting rotation. The bullpen, you know, needs some help, but defensively they're not great. Varsho on that particular team would be the perfect fit, because they're not good defensively in center field. And to be able to go well below average to a guy like Varsho would be a huge pickup for them. So I like that fit a lot. Not worried about his lack of offense, just because the Pirates have enough offense around him and have really good pitching. They need defense, and so Varsho would be a great fit for them. And then I think if I'm a team like the White Sox, you know, Kevin Gausman, a veteran guy that has been to the postseason, has had success in postseason over his career. I know he didn't pitch well last night, but I mean, still has a good split finger and can still get you out. And I think if he went to a contending team, I think you would see his performance bump up a little bit here in the last couple months of the season. And Shane Bieber, the big question is health, of course, but Shane Bieber's had a couple of really good starts as well. So, you know, I think those are the three names that if I was a contending team, I'd kind of be focusing on right now for them. And I'd also make the call to see what it would take to get Louis Barland. You know, I look at him the same way I do Mason Miller with the Padres. Like, if somebody wants to overpay me for my ninth inning guy based on where I am right now, I'll listen to that too.
0: How hard is, and I want to circle back on a couple of those names in a bit, but that idea of trading Barland, and I go back and forth on it because I see both sides. The ones on one side, you know, this guy is young and good and under control, and you want to be good again next year.

0: year. But on the other side, relievers have a pretty high, you know, fall off rate or attrition rate, and the value, you know, he could be the top relief arm available now that the Padres and the Red Sox are back in the playoff mix. And I guess this gets back to the difficulty of the situation the Blue Jays are in. How hard is that to navigate of this guy has a lot of value, but if we trade him, we're looking for a guy like that as soon as next year?
1: Well, you're not looking to trade him, but you're listening to offers on him because that's your job. That's your due diligence, right? What is the value? And again, the only time it becomes a difficult decision is when someone makes you that offer that you can't refuse. So, you know, if all of a sudden there was a team out there that, you know, would offer a young starting pitcher, an everyday position player, and another prospect that's coming, it's hard to say no to that. You know, you can get closers, right? I know it's hard to get the impactful ones like Varland, but, you know, I traded my relievers all the time for everyday position players, and I always had Rolle relief winners. I always had the guys that won the relief. I found whether I was trading, you know, for a Jeff Shaw, and then he became an impact closer, and then I would trade him, right? So I did that my whole career. So for that ninth inning, if I can get a starter and I can get an everyday position player for a closer, I'm going to do that, and I'll go find another closer. I mean, that's kind of how I view it. So again, it all depends on what the return is. I don't want to trade Varland if I'm Toronto. I love that I got this impact closer. But again, if somebody wants to overpay, you have to listen. And we, with the Blue Jays, they got old quicker than we thought, right? I mean, I don't think any of us saw this dip. But they're also a team that can jump right back in it next year. This is going to be an easy fix in the offseason. So, you know, take advantage of the weapons you have right now, your trade assets, see what you can get. And, you know, you can make a big step towards getting back in it for next year right now at the deadline.
0: Looking at some of those Blue Jays expiring contracts that you mentioned, look, obviously, this time of year, the prorated salary amount isn't crazy. You know, we're talking about a third, maybe a little less than that by the time the deadline rolls around. But the fact that the Blue Jays have some financial flexibility relative to some of these teams, how much can the ability to either absorb money back or pay some of the contract down as you're trading guys, how can that help with your return? Especially, like, the Jays are probably too far from that key second CBT threshold to get under. So if they do use the kind of financial flexibility like that, how much does that open up the market for them with teams like you mentioned, the Pirates there, or some of those other lower spenders?
1: Yeah, I mean, again, it's, you got to talk about a small market team that doesn't have money, that's under pressure. And if the only way you can make a trade and get the prospects you have is to use your wealth to pay a contract down, then you do it. I mean, it's all about what you get back. The Pirates are a perfect example that you just brought up because Varsho's a great fit for them. Well, the owner, Bob Nutting, has told his GM, Ben Cherington, that you can add to this team, but you can't add payroll. So you got to figure out a way, you know, and Varsho's got about $3 million left, I think, ballpark in his contract. And so the Pirates can't take that on. So Toronto would either have to take a player back that is offsets that or be willing to pay it down. And to pay it down, you have to overpay by giving me a better prospect or a better package. So you definitely use that as part of your weapon to try to get more prospects. I mean, look, there's nothing better than not having to give up players to get better players, and to use money to do that is, you know, that's why we do it in free agency. That's why we do it in the international draft. That's why we do it in the amateur draft. Same thing. Much easier to write a check than have to give up a prized possession.
0: Yeah, certainly. It's a nice luxury to have. Looking outside of the Blue Jays here, Jim, I know that last week you wrote about a couple of the teams that are at that point pretty obvious sellers, the Mets, Angels, Giants, Reds, Royals, Rockies. And then you had the Jays in a subcategory with the Padres of, we'll see. This could change pretty quickly. The Padres only sit two games out, and there are six teams within two games of each other for the final wildcard spot in the National League. So obviously we don't have a ton of clarity there. When we look at this whole thing, are we still feeling like, because so many teams are close to a playoff spot, that this is going to be a pretty seller-friendly market?
1: I think it's going to be a seller-friendly market. I think Toronto has now played themselves into being sellers. I think that's what you need to do, just watching what they've done since I wrote that article. You know, the Padres are a little bit more complicated, right? Yes, they're only two games out, So perhaps they go out and they make a trade for another starting pitcher.

0: and they try to get in as a wild card. But the other thing the Padres have to look at, they don't have a very good farm system anymore because they've used a lot of it to make the trades over the years for Juan Soto and Yu Darvish and all these other, you know, veteran players that they brought in. And they've got some contracts that aren't going to end well, like Xander Bogaerts, who, you know, it's going to be an albatross. So the Padres have to really think about not just being two games out. They got to think about, where am I going to be in 27, 28, and 29? And you got to worry about that. And that's why you got to be open-minded in trading Mason Miller, even if you're two games out. You know, what could the return be? Can I get four guys back that I can control for 6 years? I mean, I think you have to be open-minded if you're them, because they're in a very difficult spot. Otherwise, how are you going to fix this if you don't have the prospects coming? You know, and your payroll is pretty high as it is, with a lot of long-term exposure on the books. So, you know, I think even though they're close enough they should be buying, they're also in a position where maybe they should see what they could get for Mason Miller, Adrian Morahan, Michael King, and some of these pitchers that they do have, and see if they can't get two or three back for one. That's probably what I would do if I was in San Diego's position.
1: Maybe they could get Leo DeVries back. Maybe that'll work out. That's a pretty good prospect for Mason Miller. Jim, as we look at some of the other teams, obviously Tarek Skubal is kind of the headline item, and Cody Stavenhagen, your colleague at The Athletic, has a piece up about him and being in trade rumors this morning. The tier down from Skubal, who are the names most of interest to you the next 2 weeks here, guys you think are probably on the move and should have a market here? Like who's, you know, if we fast forward to August 3rd, who do you think is the most interesting conversation we're having?
0: I think it's going to be someone that we're not expecting. Maybe Hunter Green of the Cincinnati Reds, signed an affordable contract. He's a one. If he is healthy and teams are satisfied with the medicals, he's already signed and he's a top of the rotation starter. There could be also a bigger young name that a team hasn't been able to sign long term, that they may surprise us with a trade. For example, James Wood and C.J. Abrams with Washington, they haven't been able to sign either one. The Reds haven't been able to sign L.A. De La Cruz. Obviously, the trade value for players like those kind of players is absolutely through the roof. You know, we could see a shock like that. Otherwise, it'll probably go as expected, which as expected would be, okay, the Giants are going to trade Robbie Ray and Luis Arraez. The New York Mets are going to trade their bullpen with Luke Weaver and Brooks Raley. Probably Freddy Peralta, if he pitches a little bit better, will get moved as well. I mean, besides that, I think it'll be pretty standard. But there's always that one big surprise and one big shock that we're not expecting. I do think Skubal's going to get traded. I just can't see, I don't see a pathway where the Tigers can win a world championship. And I think it would be malpractice to not trade Skubal now and just get a draft pick for him at the end of the season. And I would say if you're going to do Skubal, you might as well do Casey Mize and Kenley Jansen at the same time and try to restock, reload as quickly as you can. But I do think Detroit's going to end up being the headliner here. And then again, I think the Blue Jays will be fun. And maybe they'll give us a surprise.
1: Yeah, you'd hope so. A little further down the pitching depth chart, I know John Mozeliak just took over midseason, so we don't have a great handle on the Angels, but where would Reed Detmers and Jose Soriano, if they're available, kind of slot in as we're tearing up the starting pitching that's available?
0: Yeah, I mean, look, there's not a lot of good starting pitching available. Then we have to start with that. So, I mean, Skubal's on a league of his own, of course. Joe Ryan's not available for the Twins because they think they're in it, which they're not, but it's okay if that's what they think. And they only control him for a year and a half, so they should be trading Joe Ryan too, by the way, but all indications are that they're not. But, you know, to answer your question, look, I think Detmers and Soriano aren't going to start games one or two of a playoff series for a team that's going to win, but I do think they can start game three or game four. And, you know, I don't know if John Mozeliak is going to trade both, but I would think he'll trade one. But he is listening on both of them. He's listening on Zach Neto. He's listening on Joe Adell. So it is interesting because he's not afraid to listen on every player. Now, what he does, you know, only time will tell what Mo's able to do. But certainly, I think both of those pitchers, because they're both controllable for 2.5 years, there should be pretty good value because it is such a seller's market.
1: Last one here before I let you go, and this is more of a professional and craft question. On the Front Office show on MLB Network Radio. You guys had, I think, four front office executives on Sunday. And I know every year around this time, you

0: start to have those guys on. In your experience, how forthright are those conversations? Like when you look back after the deadline, can you look back and be like, actually, that we expect the front office people to maybe not give it away, but actually they were telling the truth. They were being straightforward. How has that experience been over the years since you moved to media, kind of parsing through just how honest front office execs will be publicly?
1: Yeah, and we have 2 to 3 GMs on every single week all year round, because I think it's important to bring the GMs directly to the fans so they can hear from them. They're always very honest. I've never had one that has ever come on and lied or been deceptive at all in this group. It was different 5 years ago. It was different 7 years ago. But this group doesn't. But they're not all, you know, they're not all going to share everything. And they're all very careful. And, you know, they understand the tampering rules. And when I try to sneak in a question like, oh, how was your last conversation with this GM about this player? They laugh and say, I can't talk about this player. So they can only offer so much. But they're going to tell you exactly what they're going to do, period. I mean, Jerry DePoto came on with the Mariners. I want a right-hand hitter, and I want another high-leverage reliever. That's what I'm looking at. That's what I'm trying to do. Alex Anthopoulos of the Braves came on last Sunday, and Alex said, look, I need a starter. I need a reliever. I need offense. I don't know what I can get. I'm obviously not going to be able to do all three, but that's kind of what I'm searching for. If I get a starter, it's going to be because that starter can start a playoff game for me. It's not because I need a back-end starter. If it's a reliever, he's going to be a guy that can handle the sixth or seventh inning. If it's offense, it's a guy that can upgrade left field for me. So over the years, yeah, they're honest. They're not all going to tell you everything they're going to do. And when they're in a difficult position, they don't come on that Sunday, right? Like I wanted Scott Harris on last Sunday to talk about Tarek Skubal. Can I get a rain check? Sure. I know what the rain check is about, and I understand that. I get it. To answer your question, they're all honest. They don't come back and lie. I mean, the one thing when you have someone, as you know, on live radio or live TV, we all record it. We're all going to refer back to it. So your integrity is always on the line in these interviews in this day and age with social networking. So they're honest, but they're not also going to always show you all their cards.
0: Yeah, I think that's a fair read on it, and that's why those interviews are so much fun. Jim Bowden, this interview has been very fun. Enjoy the next 12 days or so. Should be a blast.
1: Yeah, enjoy it. Thanks so much for having me on. Appreciate it.
0: Thanks, Jim. Jim Bowden, The Athletic, GM Territory, the podcast, front office show on MLB Network Radio on Sunday mornings. I will be very curious to see who they have booked this Sunday and next, considering the proximity to the trade deadline. But, you know, it's maybe some GMs will be more willing to chat right before the deadline than I would expect. Let's do a couple texts before we take a break and talk to Rays prospect and Alberta's own Nathan Flewelling on the other side. We'll do some of your texts in the last segment as well. There is a question from Dr. Internet that asks, would I ever consider dedicating a portion of the program to discussing the latest episode of Project Runway? I only have a vague sense of what that is. I do at times designate a portion of the show for things like music, or I think we have a WWE guest on in a couple weeks. There's always the odd thing like that, but I do not have enough of a handle on what Project Runway is or how I could sneak a tangent in that ties it to baseball even loosely. So I apologize to the good doctor. Anthony from Woodbridge asked if the Jays would look at Mike Trout via trade. I think the Trout thing is very interesting baseball-wide. Trout has generally made it seem like he wants to stay with the Angels for his entire career. But as you get deeper in, does that loosen? Does the chance to compete for a championship make a difference? He obviously has the right to veto any trade because he has his 10-5 rights at this point. And you know, the market would only include higher budget teams, I think, because he has 4 years beyond this one. That's still $35.5 million per year. And he's still quite good, but I don't know if he's going to be a $35.5 million per year guy from here. All of that is to say, as far as the Jays are concerned, I think that is probably an offseason move. I don't know that it would make a ton of sense to, unless you see a value in getting him in culturally and getting him working with your medical staff and stuff like that, I think the Jays are too far out of it at this point to be aggressive win now buyers. But again, Trout has 4 years beyond this one. So maybe a consideration for the offseason. I do think if Mike Trout and the Angels came out and said, look, both sides are willing to make some sort of move, he quickly becomes the most interesting non-Skubal name on the market. I know he's not, you know, he's not 10.

0: win season Mike Trout anymore, but he's on pace for like a 3.5 win season, even with a little bit of injury stuff. He's already got 18 bombs. He's a little bit more of a, you know, three true outcomes guy at this point, a walk rate of almost 20% and a lot of bombs, but only hitting .233. That's still good enough for 35% better than league average at the dish. And he's playing center field every day right now. So maybe if you got him to a corner and DH'd him a little bit more often, some of those numbers would come back up. He still steals a couple bases too. So again, I don't know that the Jays will be in a position to be adding now, but like I've talked about on the show, I do think you can maybe do some sort of hybrid deadline where what you are adding has an eye toward future years as well, even if the impact the rest of 2026 doesn't make a ton of difference. And man, Trout anywhere else would be, it would be fun for the playoffs. It'd be weird visually. Though, to not have Trout in an Angels uniform. It'd be weird visually to have Trout in a playoff game. Ooh. Mike in Ottawa asks, how good is Vladdy really? He had a great playoffs last year, but everyone seems to forget that he was lousy during last year's regular season. He's even worse this year. Could they buy him out or release him outright? Come on, man. We're not doing this stuff. Mike, I understand that he's had a frustrating season and everyone is, you know, a little testy with the team right now. This is year one of a 14-year, $500 million contract. Of course, they're not going to buy him out or release him. He also wasn't lousy last year. He was a four-win player last year. That's not a $500 million player necessarily, but it is quite a good player. He's 40% better than league average at the plate last year. He's having a very bad year. He's having a very bad couple of months here. But we need to be reasonable human beings about the situation. And even if you don't want to be a reasonable baseball fan, you have to be a reasonable accountant then and recognize that he just signed a $500 million contract. No, like it is at furthest, it is a fun hypothetical exercise. And, you know, Ben Clements has started his trade value series at Fangraphs, which won't include Vladimir Guerrero Jr. because of the contract. It is at least a fun hypothetical to work through what his contract would be had he hit the free agent market after that World Series run without the extension done. What would it be if he hit the free agent market this offseason after the season that he's having? But no, they're not going to, not only are they not going to buy him out or release him, they're also not going to Alex Rios him and just see if someone will take it, because the answer would be no, by the way, on that. Man, I know it would be frustrating if the Jays sell off and then Vladimir Guerrero Jr. gets hot in kind of low leverage, meaningless games down the stretch. It would be really nice if at some point we get a little bit of a heater so we can stop. Even though that one guy who texted in earlier or tweeted in earlier thinks Vlad has not come up on any Rogers show this year. It'd be nice if we can talk about something other than just how bad his season has gone for even a little bit this year. We're not in control of that. What we are in control of is booking some of Canada's most interesting prospects. We had Eric Hartman on the show a little earlier this week. Let's take a break and let's talk to Nathan Flewelling of the Rays system and of Alberta. He is another former Canadian junior national team player. He is another player who's in high A and putting up pretty good numbers as a teenager. He was also the Futures Game MVP. We'll do some more texts too, so you can send those to 590, 590. But Nathan Flewelling joins us next as Jays Talk Plus continues on Sportsnet 590 The Fan and Sportsnet 360.
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17: Welcome back to Jays Talk Plus. The Jays will be in action against the Rays again tonight at 7:07. You will see the team that you saw the last couple nights. Down the line, when the Rays visit here, you may see Nathan Flewelling. He is from St. Joseph's High School in Red Deer, and the Rays took him in the third round of the 2024 draft, already at 19, which is very young for the level he is thriving at High A. The Rays have a lot of catching in their farm system. They've done a good job of that. Flewelling's a fun one because they took him in the third round of 2024. We remember hearing about, you know, how some of his combine stuff really popped. We talked to Eric Hartman earlier in the week about how, you know, sometimes as a Western Canadian prospect, it's a different path to getting eyeballs on you. And sometimes you need things like showcases or, you know, going down to Florida to play against a pro team with your junior national team to get an extra eyeball or to

0: to pop. In Flewelling's case, the combine really helped, and we heard a lot about the exit velocities and things like that. So much so that the Rays really aggressively dropped him in A-ball out of high school instead of complex league. And he had a very good season at A, even got the bump late in the season to high A, where he is repeating this year. He's been about 30% better than an average player at the dish, despite being pretty young for that level. We've heard good things about the catching and the athleticism behind the plate. He's 6'2", 200, so obviously built like a catcher. We'll talk to him about some of that stuff yet. He is not here yet, so when we get him, we'll let you know. In the interim, let's do a couple more of those texts that were in the text line. Corey from Elmville asks, as someone who drafted Vlad with their first pick in fantasy and has stuck with him all season, at what point do I bench him? Look, normally I'm try to avoid the sunk cost fallacy, where because you have invested something in someone so far, you are willing to continue losing by sticking with them. I think in the case of your number one pick, you have to kind of keep it rolling there. Now, it helps or hurts, depending on how you want to look at it, that the first base position is not particularly rich this year. I think in a standard format league, like the guy you're looking at to plug in off the waiver wire is like Nathaniel Lowe. Maybe you caught Jack Caglione on his way up, but he's cooled off and is injured now, not on the IL, but came out of the game with a shoulder thing yesterday. So there aren't a lot of first basemen out there as it is. And if we remove the, you know, emotionality and the watching every day aspect from this, the rest of season projection systems that we would trust, and were this a non-Blue Jay, I would look at one of these. It projects Vlad for an 860 OPS from here. Now, I think that's probably high. Obviously, there's a lot more going on here. But at the midway point of the season, projection systems are more predictive of the second half of the season than your first half results. So from I realize as a Blue Jay fan, day-to-day, that does not make you feel better. And the Jays are far enough out of the playoff race that that would almost be even more frustrating. From a purely fantasy baseball perspective, which is what that question was, you know, 860 projection from here, even if that's a little high, you don't want to lose, you know, the, again, this gets into sunk cost fallacy a little bit, and I wouldn't do this with like your eighth round pick, but you don't want to lose a heater. You don't want to lose the upswing if you still believe that any of that is there. And again, first base is a little thin. So that's a tough spot for you to be in. Mark from Cambridge asked, they're obviously not releasing Vladdy. That's insanity. But do they shut him down after the deadline for a major reset in 2027? That I don't know. He's obviously dealing with a couple things. Physically, there's been, you know, there's been a hand thing, a knee thing, the back thing, a bunch of little stuff. I know that Vlad takes immense pride in posting and being in the lineup every day since he became a full-time player in the majors in 2020. He has not missed more than six games in a season. Maybe that's part of the explanation for, you know, the wear and tear of that, plus a World Series run, plus the World Baseball Classic. I'm not sure. Shut him down, I don't know. That's a conversation with Vlad. Again, I know it means a lot to him to be in the lineup as often as he can. I do think you would certainly see certain players' playing time decrease after the deadline. If Ernie Clement's still on the roster, does he need to be playing every day, dealing with the hip thing and the other physical things that are maybe affecting his defense? Does Alejandro Kirk seed a couple starts a week so Brandon Valenzuela can continue getting his reps and Alejandro Kirk can maybe work on, you know, making sure he's 1,000% for 2027? Things like that are worth considering in the short-term future. In the medium-term future, we will be talking about Nathan Flewelling as a Rays catcher. He is at High A Bowling Green Hot Rods right now. He joins us on the phone. Nathan, how are we doing? Thanks for doing this.
1: Yeah, thanks for having me, guys. This is great. Thank you.
0: Appreciate you coming on. I know it was a little bit ago now, but you were at the Futures game in Philadelphia. You took home MVP honors in that one. How was the Futures game experience for you?
1: Yeah, it was completely surreal, obviously. Being there surrounded by such great talent and such legendary coaches and managers, and being in a baseball spot like Philly, it was a pretty awesome experience.
0: When it comes to being around all of those other prospects, is it like, Is it mostly a, like, have fun, get to know these kind of guys? Are you trying to pick people's brains and watch how they operate? What is that side of it like for you?

0: It's totally both, to be honest. I mean, everyone is just kind of let loose and enjoy the game, right? It's serious, but everyone's just not taking. It's just all everyone's there is just having fun, right? And I'm one of the younger guys, and I'm trying to pick people's brains and learn about hitting from different guys and kind of use everybody's routines and kind of see how everybody plays the game, so I can try and better myself.
1: So you mentioned you're one of the younger guys there. You're only 19. You took home the MVP honors with that home run. What does that mean to you kind of when you look at where you're at in terms of your own development, the fact that you got the nod for the Futures game at such a young age and you were able to stand out in a showcase like that? What does that tell you about where you are and how your development's coming?
0: Yeah, I think it shows me that I'm in a good spot. Honestly, we were talking about it. If you were to turn the clock back to 2 years ago at the draft, I always knew I was a good player and I worked really hard, but to be at this spot right now, I think it's pretty awesome. And I owe a lot to all the coaches here in the Rays org. They've been doing a great job, and our player development is second to none. I think they teach the game the right way, and they teach it in a way I can understand. And I think we work hard every day to try and get better, and I think that's where that comes from. So,
1: as part of the Futures game in Philly, did you get to do All-Star or Home Run Derby or anything like that?
0: No, we were out of there on the Monday, so we just we were there for the Sunday, and then we flew out to enjoy the rest of the All-Star break. So
1: nice. Well, I'm glad you got a couple days there. So, Nathan, we're just past the 2 year marker of your draft. Obviously, we've done a bunch of draft stuff on this show. What do you remember, or what can you tell us about what that draft process was like? I remember hearing your name start to come up around combine time, and then obviously you get selected by the Rays in the third round. What was that whole experience like for you going through that process?
0: Yeah, it's a super cool experience, and it goes by really, really fast, and it all happens really, really fast. Obviously, I kind of came onto the scene a little bit later there, and it was really good because I really had nothing to lose. You know, everything just kind of kept getting better every single day. I just went out and played stress free because I didn't have any expectations, you know, and then went to the combine and had a good performance there, then things just started building off of that. And I think it's just always got to work hard because you never know what can happen, right? And that's kind of what happened.
1: So you get picked, and then so guys who just got drafted, you know, a week or two ago, now they might not play in actual games until, you know, like March or April. What was that side of it like for you, where you're kind of getting familiar with the Rays organization and I'm sure doing a lot of stuff at their development complex, but you're not actually in games? Like, did you start to, like, was it weird to not be playing games and just have all that time to focus on like body and nutrition and swing and stuff like that rather than being in games?
0: Yeah, it's a little weird. I mean, you go down to the complex and you learn a lot really fast. Like, they just throw you into a lot of player development. It's a lot of practicing and a lot of learning how to lift and take care of your body during the season, and nutrition, obviously, like you mentioned, you got to learn how to do that. And then they're long days of backfield scrimmages kind of against other teams, just trying to get the feel for it. And you start to feel like, okay, like, this is what it's like, and here we go. And then you start playing affiliated ball, and it's like, oh, this is a totally different beast, you know?
1: Yeah, and they bumped you right to A instead of Complex League right away, so I'm sure a big jump there. And now you're at High A, you're having a pretty good season here, and you know, we know some about your game, and like I said, we heard about the exit velos at the draft combine and stuff like that. Looks from the stat line like your power has really opened up this year, 16 home runs so far. What do you think has gone into that and kind of opening up some of the power side of your game?
0: Yeah, I think just being able to be on time more, obviously just adjusting to the velo was a big thing. And cleaning up the bat path helped for me, and just trying to stay balanced in the box while still having a good approach. I think I've always kind of carried a good approach, but just the swing and the timing was limiting me a little bit last year, and I kind of figured that stuff out. Obviously, I'm still working every single day to try and elevate it even more, trying to get my swing better. But I think those were some of the adjustments that I made that allowed me to kind of elevate the

0: ball more this year.
1: When you're working on those mechanical tweaks, are you more of a video guy, a feel guy, a working one-on-one with someone? How are you kind of trying to make those little subtle changes?
0: Yeah, I'm a feel guy 100%. I work off the feels, but I'm able to watch. If you put my video up against somebody else's video that does something really well, like I'm able to be like, okay, that's what I need to do, and then kind of use that and then create my own feel. So that's kind of how I do that, and that seems to work for me pretty well.
1: Pretty helpful skill. So you mentioned the approach you've kind of always had. So you do have these big walk rates, and you know it's baseball in 2026, so everyone's okay with a little bit of strikeout here and there. Has it been an adjustment at all to get comfortable still trying to hit for damage later in counts if you are being selective and want to be aggressive but not necessarily at a pitch that isn't yours? Like, what is that kind of give and take like for you to stay aggressive and be comfortable looking for those aggressive swings even late in counts?
0: Yeah, I think it's still something I'm trying to figure out. Obviously, I'm selectively aggressive, and I'm okay getting deep into counts because I trust my eye and I'm able to foul off those tough pitches. And when it comes to doing damage, you kind of got to take your shots when the game presents itself or when the opportunity presents itself. Obviously, if you're facing a guy with really good stuff in a 1-2. 0-2 count, you can't be taking your shots. You got to try and put the ball in play and do something, kind of move the defense around, especially if there's guys on base. And I think that's something I'm learning to understand more. But I also know that a lot of the pitchers' misses come with two strikes, and a lot of my home runs have been with two strikes. So I think that my swing is I don't try to do too much with the ball, whether it's 0-0 or 3-2. I think I just let my body take over, and I kind of have like that effortless power feel. That's kind of what I use, and I don't try and swing too hard, and I just kind of let the pitch dictate what it's going to do. I mean, if it's 3-2 and the guy hangs a slider, obviously I'm gonna try and crush it, you know. And sometimes I do, and those are the ones that go pretty far. So that's kind of the way I look at that.
1: So we can see the offensive numbers from here in Toronto. We can see the home runs. We can see the OPS or whatever measure we want to use. The defense is something we can't get as close of a hold on from afar. And I know that there is a cool backstory here where a lot of your catching stuff, you were kind of trying to self-teach by watching baseball games and watching YouTube. Where are you at kind of as far as your game calling and your receiving behind the plate right now?
0: Yeah, I mean, that stuff was a lot when I was younger. Obviously, getting into catching, I was a nerd and I loved YouTube, and that was kind of my start. And then there were some guys that I need to credit that were around our home in Central Alberta. There was a guy that my dad played with that just started getting into catching coaching, and he was kind of in my back pocket a little bit. He would do a camp once a year I would go to, and I would kind of learn from him when I was young, and that was kind of my start into it. But it's not like I was there with a coach every day in my high school, you know. Like, I think I was lucky enough to have that resource there. But when I got into pro ball, that's kind of when I started and had a real coach on me every single day. And then I always felt like I had the game calling skills and I had the IQ that I could play at a high level. And then it was just the receiving, the blocking, the throwing was maybe a little bit raw when I got drafted. And it was just I just needed the reps and the coaching. And I think I've come a really, really long way from that. And it's kind of been cool to see how if you just work hard at that and you set your mind to, and they're like, okay, this is where you're going to be in this many years after this many innings, Scott. And if you just trust the process and trust the work every single day, then that's where it's going to get you. So it's kind of cool.
1: That is really cool. Nathan, as far as, you know, when you are catching, when you're behind the plate, you're working through, you know, pitch sequencing and reading batter swings and trying to work with the pitcher. Do you find that that helps you then when you're at the plate, because you know what the pitcher and catcher on the other side might be thinking and how they might attack a hitter like you?
0: Yeah, absolutely. I think so. I think you can use the situation in the game to kind of dictate where people are going to call different things, whether it's infield in and a guy on third, kind of what he's going to do to you and stuff like that. And as I learn, I'm playing more –

0: and developing that relationship with him, and then being able to track the ball on both sides of the ball, I think, kind of helps me as well. So,
1: you guys, I should know this offhand. Do you guys have the ABS system in high A or not yet?
0: No, we don't.
1: Okay. Is that something you think you'd be good at?
0: I think I'd be very good at that, yes. I think I have a very, very good knowledge of the strike zone. More, I'd probably be better maybe hitting right now as I keep learning. The strike zone is a little bit smaller on the ABS when I'm catching. It's just I think a lot of things are strikes sometimes, but, you know, maybe I'm just tricking myself with good framing, you know?
1: Yeah, that makes sense. Okay, Nathan, before we let you go here, I want to talk a little bit about your experience in Canada baseball. I know you played the junior national team. What does that element of where you are and how you've developed mean to you? We had Eric Hartman from the Brave system on the other day, and obviously he came up through the Okotoks Academy. I think I saw like 13 of the 50 players at the Canadians Future Showcase this year are coming from Alberta. So you guys are kind of having a rise here as far as Alberta baseball goes. What about your path up coming up as a Western Canadian kid? Do you think, you know, what do you reflect on most about it, and how do you think it shaped who you are as a baseball player now?
0: Yeah, obviously the national team was an incredible experience. I think being able to play with the best talent in the country and play with them for a long time, at long periods of time, and just build out those relationships, and then go to the experiences, whether we're playing in the DR Academy or Florida. It's great experience. It's incredible baseball, and I think it really kind of jump started my where I need to be in my career. It kind of planted that seed that allowed me to kind of advance my work once I got drafted. And then I think growing up, yeah, it was really, I really enjoyed baseball, obviously, and played a lot of hockey and did every sport I could with my friends. And I think I'm really proud to be an Albertan and proud to be a Canadian. And I think Canadians are very hardworking, and because we only got to play baseball for 3-4 months a year and we got into work in the off season, and I don't think we ever took anything for granted growing up, whether we were playing in the snow in April or we got to play as long as September, October. I think that we just kind of took everything. We were just grateful to play every day, you know, and I think that's what allowed us to be good. Yes. And I think the baseball in Canada it's always been good, and I think it's getting better every single day. I think what the Blue Jays did last year has kind of jump-started a lot of little kids and what they want to be, and I think there's such great people coming out of Alberta, obviously. I think everyone in Okotoks wants to be the next Eric Hartman because he's such a great player, obviously, setting a great example, and I just try to be a good example for the next guy coming through, you know.
1: Were there guys like that who you looked to as an example in the Canadian baseball scene when you were, you know, trying to look and be like, hey, I can do this. I can make it because that guy's there.
0: Yeah. I mean, there were a lot of guys, obviously, like the guy before my year was Miles Naylor, and he was really, really good. I remember watching him in the Home Run Derby my first year. I did the Future Showcase, and I was like, this is where I got to try to be, you know. Like, he's very talented, and he's hitting light tower shots in this Home Run Derby, and like, I got to be here one day. And obviously he's having a good career and he's a good person. And it's just guys like that you want to look up to. And then there's so many other guys as well. So
1: safe to say, you know, it's a couple years down the line, but you know, if WBC works out, that's something you'd like to do in the future.
0: Yeah, 100%. I look forward to that. And hopefully one day get to put on the red and white again. And I think it's playing for your country is a pretty great feeling.
1: Yeah, I'm sure you'll get to, Nathan. It's been a lot of fun to watch your success over the last 2 years. Wishing you all the best with the rest of the season.
0: Yeah, thanks a lot. I appreciate it.
1: Thanks for coming on. Nathan Flewelling, Rays prospect with the Bowling Green Hot Rods, Alberta zone, and one of the top 100 prospects in baseball right now. Miles Naylor also, that was a good shout. He's in high A for Oakland system right now. Got the bump a little earlier this season. Not going the best from a stat line perspective just yet, but as a 21-year-old shortstop, you'll be willing to be a little patient with the bat with each successive level jump. Speaking of patience, there is very little left for the Toronto Blue Jays as far as making a case to not sell at the deadline. They enter today's game 9 games under .500, dead last in the American League East, fourth last in the American League, and 6 games out of a wild card spot. While the playoff odds do say 8.7%, certainly the tone

0: around this show, the tone around the fan base seems to be that that is 8.7% may as well be 1 or 2% for all the difference it makes in terms of direction right now. The Blue Jays don't have to think that way. They have the benefit of, you know, being a little more logical and level-headed about this, at least for another week. But they are feeling that pressure on the field. You're seeing it in their defense. You're seeing it in the body language. You're seeing it in the quotes from guys after the games. If they're going to get it right, it'll happen today against Griffin Jacks. Mentioned a little earlier that Griffin Jacks has made the transition from, he wasn't a starter since 2021, didn't even stretch out in spring training, and has stretched out. He's been doing mostly five-inning starts with a six-inning here and there. His last one was rough, so you wonder if maybe the workload, or maybe it's just a blip, because like Adam Berry told us earlier, everyone is getting that done to them by the Red Sox right now. On the Blue Jays side, Spencer Miles, who similarly starts as a reliever, a bulk guy, has gotten some starts. The last one where it was probably the closest we talked about it to an actual start leading into it, didn't go particularly well. He had that bad first inning, managed to cover four and get the pitch count up, but not particularly effective. It'll be Braden Fisher starting today. Spencer Miles will factor in bulk behind him in some way. And yeah, I've mentioned a couple times that Jays have had success with this kind of a game. The Rays seem well adapted to mixing and matching their own way around that. They've got three pretty set platoon spots. And, you know, maybe it's simpler than this because the Blue Jays don't exactly have a ton of lefties in the pen. So maybe the Rays just treat this like it's a right-handed starter day because, you know, with Fluharty, Little, and Corbin, Corbin's almost certainly down today after throwing 48 pitches yesterday. Fluharty threw 11 yesterday, would be available on a bullpen day. And then Brandon Little, you know, who knows how much they're going to trust him with a chunk of this, at least while the game is still meaningful. So if you're Kevin Cash, maybe just treat it like a right-handed starter day. The Jays will have to treat it more creatively than that. Hopefully we see the Spencer Miles that we saw for a couple of bulk outings before, rather than the one who had a rough start last time out. There's still a lot to like with the Spencer Miles story so far, and I don't think the stuff was, you know, it wasn't like it dropped off a cliff last start or anything like that. You're just going to get hit sometimes, especially as you're learning to be a starter for the first time since college, which was quite a long time ago for Spencer Miles now. We will be back at 10 a.m. tomorrow to break this all down and set you up for a 307 series finale that is set to be Shane Bieber against Ian Seymour. For today, thank you to Dan Schulman, Adam Berry, Jim Bowden, and Nathan Flewelling. Thank you to Amit Mann, Andrew Adams, Frank Baraska, and Chris Gallagher behind the glass. Blair and Barker have you 4 to 6. I'll pop up on Blue Jay Central a little later. We'll talk to you at 10 a.m. tomorrow. Have a wonderful Wednesday.
1: I was a competitive skater, and that journey took me to the Olympics. After I retired, I found tennis. Aging does not mean slowing down. It just means being smart about your movement and equipment. And that's where Kintec comes in. They listened, they were attentive, and they were able to provide solutions. Staying active means my independence and my freedom. Kintec enabled me to have longevity in the things that I enjoy doing.

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0: Sportsnet today. Sports, not the Fan Hockey Show, although it might sound a little bit like it. Sportsnet today, Sportsnet 590 The Fan. Matt Marchese, Daniele Franceschi here with you. And because he is bored as all hell and said, I'm so sick and tired of listening to people talk sports, I might as well just come in and do it. Mike Fudas here. We missed you, pal.
1: Well, you're almost correct on your breakdown.
0: What was I incorrect about?
1: Well, was it two truths and a lie? I miss you guys.
0: Okay.
1: I love the Blue Jays.
2: Yeah.
1: And I can leave at any minute.
0: I definitely found the truth, and that is the last one.
1: Oh, you guys, seriously. I mean, now I get to see, because I get when you're driving or you're just lying at home or you're, whatever, let's say in a jacuzzi or something like that, and you get to hear who you guys are talking about behind the screen now. Now I know what you're talking about.
2: Yeah.
1: Hey. And I told you, I had the morning. Yep. I had a meeting in the morning. I've got Blue Jay tickets tonight, which, ooh, I'm excited about.
0: Taking your 12-5 record to the
1: hill. I went from the under.

0: Kevin Gausman. I was there. I was excited about it because I thought maybe this is his last start, which I don't even want to think about. And then the first inning was just summed everything up. Kicking it around.
1: Yeah.
0: Go.
1: No, I was going to ask about the Gausman thing specifically. Do you think, and you were there, did it register with the folks that were in attendance? Because, I mean, the avid Jays fan is obviously attuned to what's going on. They're, you know, that thought is probably at the front of people's mind. Hey, you know what? If this continues to go sideways, right, then Kevin Gausman, expiring contract, becomes an interesting trade chip. And you might, frankly, it would probably be in not necessarily his best interest, but I think you'd be doing a disservice if you didn't at least offer him the opportunity to say, hey, Kev, you're 35. We'll send you somewhere so you can go play meaningful baseball again down the stretch in August and September and hopefully October. Did it register with the folks in the building that, you know what, there is a possibility that this is actually maybe the last time you see him on a Rogers Center mound as a Blue Jay?
0: I think they were numb, Daniele. I think they were numb. I stood up, and I'm not a big one of those, like obviously, I appreciate excellence when the pitchers come off and stuff, but I actually stood up when he was coming off, and I felt like the lady in the crowd in The Natural. I was alone standing up, and there were some people, it was spattered around, but because I thought about it. This guy's been such a, and then I thought about, because he had that tweet he put out about the fires the other day, even like, this guy has become like a Canadian citizen and he really cares about it. And it was, I mean, for me, that's the kind of person that if he wanted to, like, I mean, I always ask Blair and Barker questions about stuff like this. And they said that he might be considering retirement, but in the dire times that are now, this is a guy I'd be trying to get on a 2-year extension just to show some life to this fan base that if this is a blip on the radar screen, then he's going to be a part of things moving forward. But yeah, it was, everybody was numb. Like nothing was happening. Like the first, you're down 4-0 before the thing even starts. And then you load him up, Vladdy, whatever that was, he tapped his hat.
1: Yeah, I know. Yeah,
0: and
1: yeah.
0: Then he's out, like your guy's out. And I mean, I want to see him do well, but it's frustrating to watch guys at this because you always hear baseball is a hard game to play, but they're making it look like really, really hard.
2: They look like they're not even in. They're not even
0: no,
2: a major league team.
0: No, the intensity. They're booting it around, Matt. Like seriously, they look. I told you, we joked. Look like Dom Day in the outfield. You got guys volleying. You have Clement
2: And they aren't drinking.
1: I can't recall. You know, the one that got me yesterday. So it's 5 errors the last 2 games, but the one that got me yesterday the most was Dalton Varsho in center field on a base hit where. I mean, I can't remember in the 4 years that Dalton Varsho has been a Blue Jay ever seeing him boot a single like that, where all it is, hey, you're going to retrieve the baseball. And he completely booted it. And I've never, ever seen that happen to that extent. It just, I don't know. I mean, Maddie, you know, we've talked about this the last time he and I were together prior to this week, and then we did it on Monday too. We talked about, is there any component of, after a while, as this persists, what's going on at the plate eventually translates and has a psychological effect on what happens in the field. And the idea that, hey, because you're struggling so much, so immensely in the box, now you start, we say, grip the bat tighter. Now they're starting to grip the gloves a little bit tighter. And now you're feeling like, hey, the margin is so thin and narrow that you're seeing some of the warts manifest and translate from the batter's box to the field, and they're making these uncharacteristic mistakes and errors defensively that we just haven't seen it. Even 2 years ago when they weren't a great team, they still took pride in doing a lot of these things the right way. That was part of their identity. And it's honestly mind-boggling how it's completely spiraled.
0: Yeah. Well, I think they've tried to, and they say, like, I mean, I feel bad for Schneider. Like, Schneider comes out after every game and he's got to describe
2: the massacre that just happened.
0: And I mean, even that the All-Star, I mean, he goes away and he's like, yeah, I know we're playing okay. No, it's like right from the get-go, they just can't get. And then like there's little stories that you're trying to make out. Yeah, that was pretty cool the way the guy. It's just tough to watch right now. And you go, and the one thing that I will roll back now is how much when I hear guys like JD or Sammy, like guys that just live and breathe with the Toronto sports teams, right? And how devastated they were last year. I felt as a fan, I didn't feel as devastated when they lost. I,

0: I wanted them to win against the Dodgers, but I wasn't like, I was so pumped because I was like, we're going to get to watch this team for years to come. This is special. And that tells you how much, when you get that close, how things can fall apart in a hurry. And it's like, and you think about, we talked about it, Matt, because you get a couple championships in Florida and then you start your season off with no Barkov and this, the injuries can creep in at any time. But this is like, I mean, and they've, you look at some of the moves they've worked out, like this guy could win the site, like, I mean, other than, but and you go back, like Cody Ponce falling off the mound in his first start and he's done. And then I don't know what the heck, Addison Barger's on Robidoux Island. I don't know what, every time.
1: He's on Santander Island.
0: Like that part, guys, I do miss the green room and Mike Gentile and the boys doing their, where is Anthony Santander? And, but it's amazing.
1: Santander.
0: Some of the guys, even the, like the, as a whole, he's been good, but I mean, there's something too about chemistry, and I don't know if you go back, and it's easy to change things, but there was something when they let Bichette go at the time, I thought it was a very, I wondered if in baseball, and it was kind of, we talked to Barker, and he says, nah, that doesn't, these guys are on a different boat. There was something about the presence of Bo Bichette on this team that was, it was so important in so many different ways, and when you hear them talk about how important he was in the room, and for a guy that never showed emotion, how emotional he was when he came back for that game and stuff like that. But I mean, when they got hot last year, we were talking to Danielle off screen, but when this year's team got to 500 and then it blew up and then they were running in the other direction again. Last year, they always talk about the game that turned the Jays around. I think Bo Bichette hit a home run. It's in Texas or something.
2: Bingo.
0: And it just turned everything around. And there's no chance that this team had a chance to rally and get to where they were last year. And then they were successful without him. But they don't even
1: get... But he's still around, though.
0: Yeah.
1: He's still around the team.
0: But they don't get close to where they were without him. And then even on one leg last year, he hits the home run and stuff. And I think critically, I wouldn't sell too much. I'd still like if they can get somebody in with term. You guys were talking about that guy in Houston.
1: Alvarez. You're not
0: like,
1: Alvarez.
0: That's a no-brainer. But I don't know how the hell you could ever possibly give... Like Houston, up with somebody like that.
2: I totally agree. Because that's the guy. Like, there are such a short supply in baseball.
1: It'll be a long lineup of teams.
2: Oh, that's the other piece of it, too. But what do you have to give up? Like, there's almost no limit, honestly, if you're a team that is super motivated to get a guy like that. There should be no limit in terms of what you're considering giving up. Like, we're talking about, hey, you want the top three prospects in the system? You want roster player? What do you want? Because that is a game-changing bat, and they don't exist. They don't grow on trees in Major League Baseball.
0: He's got like 4 years left, too.
2: Yeah, right?
1: He's 2029, I think.
0: There's no way at this time you're talking about a rental player or anything like that. But if anything that could pick up the fan base that's got term on it and just have some kind of rallying cry to save this. Because I'll tell you, the other thing you notice, guys, is it's still packed. Like, people believed in this team enough.
1: Oh, yeah.
0: To buy tickets like
1: over
0: crazy.
1: Over 40,000 yesterday.
2: So yeah. I brought that up. Remember yesterday? Yeah. I don't think I mentioned it on the air. Off I think it was air, off air. We had Blair in here, and he made a good point about Bo, too, just to even touch on that. His point about Bo was he always felt like, even though he wasn't the most vocal guy, and, you know, maybe there were, relationships vary. He goes, you know, from Blair's perspective, in 2015, 16, there were a handful of guys that never really liked each other all that much on that team, but they played for each other, and they had a good sort of understanding with one another in that clubhouse. Similar with Bo Bichette and the idea that he was the only guy to Fuchs that was kind of an equal to Vladdy, you know, as somebody that's been around the block and has been in that position. And, you know, those were the two guys on the marquee from the moment they arrived in the big leagues. I think there's something to be said about that. And, you know, Jeff talked about the accountability piece and how Bo seemed to have a unique way to connect with Vladdy that just nobody else has. And I think there's probably some truth to that. But even to, and I've lost my train of thought. What was it? Oh, the attendance. I did the digging. I looked yesterday and I brought this up to Maddie off air. They're averaging more than 40,000 spectators per game at Rogers. 40,560. That's number four in baseball. Number two in the American League. The only team in the American League with more is the Yankees.
1: Yankees, yeah.
2: Which makes it. And then total attendance. They're number two in baseball in total attendance figures. The Dodgers are number one. So people are showing up. People were excited, interested, invested. And it's going to stay that way the rest of the season, you would imagine, this year. But that's the thing. Like, I mean, you built up so much equity with what happened in October. And do you risk losing it if this continues to spiral?

0: And if the team looks like, hey, maybe there's it's not going to turn as quick as you would hope, or it was obviously supposed to be sustainable after what you did a year ago.
1: I don't think they can afford to not give this fan base a bit of a jolt of energy. Like, if it's just gut down the stretch here. Like, those guys last year went from, everybody knows what they were talking about with the management group. They were like, they were basically hanging their hats on building a beautiful stadium, right? And the product wasn't there. And then last year, all of a sudden, they made some big moves. They bought into this team chemistry stuff, and everybody was throwing the roses. They're walking around kissing babies in the crowd, and rightfully so. They did a great, if you're going to put people down when they do a good job, but they get extended massively. And I don't think you can look at, as I said, some of the moves they made, it's not like,
2: wasn't for a lack of trying.
1: No, but I mean, but Maddie, there's got to be some, the one thing you've got to be able to do is in management is when you do make a mistake, and if they completely misread what value Bo Bichette had to the team. Not, this isn't a guy. It's not like, I kind of got more impression. Who's the other pitcher that was, had, they said it was a glue guy that we lost to Baltimore?
0: Oh, Chris Bassett.
1: Chris Bassett. Yeah. Right? He looked more like he was hanging on, right? They had him in the bullpen. Bo Bichette was leading the league in hits. Like a year. So this guy has game left in him to undervalue, and almost like he was never even discussed while they were getting the Vladdy thing done. It was just like an afterthought. Right? So he's not a guy that left town and spurned the money, and then he gets paid way too much money. But if you can look at that, that's why I said, like, I'm not, if it means trying to find a way, you have to be able to look at yourself in the mirror and say, we got to try and find a way to get this guy back here. First of all, and it's a shame that he means that much to Vladdy, but I watch it. And when he was down, every time, you'd always see Bichette in the dugout with him, whatever's being said, even the smile on his face when he was back as a Met, there was something to be with the chemistry. This was their team. Right? These other guys came in, but it was their team. And when they finally had success, those guys were, that was Vladdy playing at his best and Bichette make big hits one leg at a time. He sucked it up. He changed positions. He did everything asked of him. And I think he meant that much. Now, if it means bringing him back as a manager, you got to say, hey, we misread it. Or if you've got a big ego, you say, we're not making that. You know, that's going to make us look like we made the bad call. So you've got to, this management group's got to find a way to, put a little energy into this fan base without selling the farm and stuff as far as rental players. But there's got to be time left to get some feeling of positivity back. And because this, I'm telling you guys, these tickets were sold before the season. These aren't big numbers because this
2: was walk-ups.
1: No, these aren't guys that looking at whatever you guys said, the record since, and said, well, I got to go down there and spend this money.
2: Yeah.
1: I was like, that was the one thing I noticed last night. Outside is my buddies in the like Irvel DeJusto, my boys in the ticket fraternity. There's like before the game last night, if you were to walk in just before the anthem, those in the zoners.
0: Oh, down at the
1: like those are site, like yeah. High level.
0: Yep.
1: See, and underneath with the free food, they were going for like 175. If you're at the time, that's how, because there wasn't.
0: Wow.
1: There, and I'm not.
0: Because, right before first pitch, yeah.
1: Yeah, because obviously people, like, they had purchased them ahead of time thinking this team's going to be on fire and these are going to
2: make money,
1: going to be worth gold. And if this team continues to, like, you can do all you want, but you're still paying for a premium on food and drink for your family. You can't, baseball is a noted game that when nothing's going on, it gets, there's only so many times you can watch the bird in the dugout.
2: Yeah.
1: It gets doing lean. The drop kicks, it gets really tough. So yeah. Last, when there is no chance that you can rally and come back, it takes away from all the beauty. The park doesn't look as beautiful. The 40,000 people are silent. People are getting up and leaving. They got to find some way to put some energy in this one because there's still a lot of time left. Whether they can win or not is another thing. But man, they got some susplaining to do about what's going on.
2: I think you can do both. At this deadline, I think you can buy for the future. And I think, and knowing that future piece is, it may not get you to the playoffs right now, but you can also go out and you can sell off some assets that may or may not be back with you. Like the Gausman thing, we talked about it on the show, and then we talked about it with Jeff Blair off the air, just about the idea of saying, hey, you know, you go try and win a World Series somewhere, but we've got a 2-year deal in the drawer here for you. if you're willing to take it and come back. Now, whether he wants to do that or not, I don't know.

0: But I think part of the thing here with this Jays team is the sentimentality is it's definitely a thing with this group. But if you look at your roster and you say, okay, Kevin Gausman, he's got no term left. Like George Springer, he was great for you, but it's time to move on. I brought up the name Ernie Clement yesterday, and Ernie Clement does everything for you. And he does everything right. But if you are looking at maximizing an asset in a year where you're not going to do anything, I do wonder about them looking at that and saying, that's a guy where his value is never going to be higher. He's 30. He's 30.
1: Yeah, yeah.
0: And
1: yeah.
0: He's 30,
1: going to be turning.
0: Yeah,
1: 30.
0: He's a late bloomer. Do we maximize? Because there will be a lineup of teams to pay. But that because Blair brought this point up. If you move Ernie Clement, can you find another Ernie Clement? Well, they already did, right? Wow. And so that's part of the conversation and which direction they want to go.
2: I think, Addy, you are walking a real tightrope. When you take one of the bright lights that's actually...
0: That's what I do for you too, know that.
2: Oh, yeah. Yes. Yes.
1: Why not?
2: And some of those... it's easy to throw it out there knowing that the end result, you're still going to go home and have a wonderful time with your family.
0: I'm a hockey guy.
1: Once this 2 guy, p.m. comes around, Matt, he's like, I'm good. I don't have to think about this.
2: I'm gone. But I'm like, literally, I would think that is a real tough one for a fan base to swallow.
0: I don't disagree.
2: This guy is one of the only bright lights, other than playing volleyball in the infield, that this team has. And I mean, they just showed it. Like the entire country just voted a guy. This guy was not the leading, should not have been, but that's what the country feels about him. So I'd be real careful with a fan base that's ready to spew venom all over again to be moving on from him. Although I agree with you on the task, then you're going to go out and look for another Ernie Clement. I think once you find a diamond in the rough like that, found money, you got to be real careful what you're moving on from, especially if you're trying to, if you think this is a blip and you're going to be back in business next year, these young pieces are going to be years away. You got to watch how you move along that way. The only part of this season too, I felt was a little Danhausen. And this is, it's not a shot at, yeah, maybe it is Ross and, was it Atkins and Shapiro?
1: Yep.
2: It wasn't. There was part about the first thing that happened, if you remember, after this team lost and everybody is devastated, was in this, I don't know whether it was political or misleading, but the first thing that

0: about the first thing that happened, if you remember, after this team lost and everybody is devastated, was in this, I don't know whether it was political or misleading, but the first thing that was announced was that Shane Bieber was coming back and he was taking less money.
1: He opted in.
0: I know he opted in, but the way it was sold was...
1: He took less. Yep.
0: He loved the chemistry. He loved the city. He wanted to win. And everybody was like, oh my God, it really had that kind of...
2: It worked.
0: Nobody knew that he... By the way, he couldn't pitch.
1: Right. Right. You know, yeah, he took it because he was dealing with something in his shoulder and his arm.
0: So there was an amount of deception to that announcement. It wasn't as much Pied Piper music going off that this is a guy that just said, I need more of this, right? It was a financial decision for the good of his career, right? So that kind of got off to a start too when you started to find out the season, because everybody, I remember sitting there drastically. That's why I talk about when we talk, Maddie, about Leaf goaltending, right? And you're like, we're like four deep now. And all of a sudden you're sitting there, who's playing tonight?
2: Yeah.
0: You know, who's playing tonight? You know, like,
2: it's not hard to get down that far.
0: Yeah. It's my old Martin Marinson argument.
2: Yeah.
0: So now you look at this team. I remember starting listening this season going, what are they going to do?
2: They have so many pitchers.
0: They got nine starters.
2: Yeah.
0: And then all of a sudden you got your marching guys out that you got to Google, and like everybody, you know, half the team's down in Buffalo. It's a tough one to swallow. And it's amazing because this team kind of convinced us. And Blair said, he was like, I drank the Kool-Aid too. I was waiting for the 12-game run. Still am.
2: Yeah.
0: But man, after watching these, it's hard to, you don't see any spark of momentum like the old Popkins, you know, the hitting instructor, their approach at the plate. It's an absolute swing fest. It looks like somebody should put like when you go to a public thing and they put the quarter in and the guys start chucking the ball in and your guys are just swinging at everything. There doesn't seem to be any rhyme or reason to what they're doing.
2: But you brought up the pitching and like, oh yeah, they're like nine deep. Within the first week of the season, they were four games, not even first four or five games.
1: Game four.
2: They had no Ponce, no Berríos, no Yesavage, no Bieber. Like the four guys that were not even there to start. And three of which you were at least counting on to be... Well, two of which.
0: Didn't
2: anyway.
0: There have to be though, Daniel? Didn't there? When you look at that, looking back, they had to know what they had to know Bieber.
1: Oh yes,
0: they knew something was the way things were going on with Berríos. I forgot he was on still.
2: Yeah,
1: the Berríos one is so bizarre.
0: But they had to know something.
1: Well, I would think
0: the only one to me that
2: we
0: was
2: thought they knew something about Santander too.
1: Well, the one that's funny.
0: But the only one that was totally like what just happened was when Ponce rolled off the mound.
2: Yeah,
1: correct. Yes, on the field in a game.
2: Yeah, 100%. Savage felt like a really like we're just going to be safe with him.
0: Oh,
2: to
0: that
2: start
0: was the other
2: here.
0: One.
2: Yeah, that one was a safe. That to me was they're just going to curb his innings because he pitched a lot more at the end of the season than they thought he was going to, and they didn't want to have a repeat of that. Him coming right, he was fresh out of college,
1: 22 years old.
2: Yeah. They didn't. They were taking that one a little bit safe. The Bieber thing, we kind of had a feeling once you know training camp was going on, but like. Man, oh man, the other stuff, like, you're right. They went from, like, 7-8 deep to 2 in very short order.
1: It's July 22nd, and you look no further than, you know, how they're going to roll out their pitching plan for today. It's Braden Fisher serving as an opener. It's now, I think, the 6th or 7th time this season we're going to see him in that capacity. So that already tells you how often they've had to go turn by turn through the rotation and have a hole where it's bullpen day. Spencer Miles has been a tremendous story, right? And they got way more than what they bargained for from him. Well, he's your bulk guy tonight.
2: And he got lit up the last time.
1: They've had various stretches, to your point, Maddie, in referencing all the injuries, where you think about they had various stretches where they've essentially been operating with really three functional starting pitchers. Because even in the periods where they had a Max Scherzer available to them, or Trey Yesavage initially, before he started to ramp up again and get his workload back to being... in the realm of, hey, he can go out there and throw 9,200 pitches every time out. We were routinely talking about guys, even with Shane Bieber, when he initially came back, now you're starting to see him work deeper in the games, where you are effectively working with dudes that, even if they are nominally starting pitchers, they're giving you 3-4 innings at a time. That's just not good enough. That's why the bullpen, even when this team was hovering around 500, was keeping themselves within striking distance. The narrative was, boy, that bullpen, the attrition is going to set in at some point. Look at all the look at the number of appearances for all the guys that matter in that bullpen. Look at it. It's ridiculous. Among top in baseball. most innings.

0: by a bullpen. The starters haven't got, and even with a story like Dylan Cease, as great as he's been, you're still looking at the rotation and saying, oh boy, yeah, don't necessarily have all that confidence. And it just really is illuminating from where we started that conversation in November, December, and you start trying to map out all the different names, all the guys that could factor in. And to go from, as we put it, 8 or 9 guys that legitimately had an opportunity to pitch, to be a starter on this team. And now every 5 days, they have to at least devote one of them to a bullpen day. It's unbelievable.
1: You know, when it hit home as a fan, that's all I am with baseball, a fan. And I didn't know, because I used to like, was so into it. I'd follow the trends. Who'd we call up today? Who's this guy? This guy's coming up. This sounds cool. I didn't even know the other day. And I called my mom, who's very excited, by the way, that she
2: has something to do.
1: She's back. No offense, Maddie, but when we went off the air.
3: No, I get it.
2: I haven't been here either.
1: When the bullpen door opened up and Little came walking out the other night.
0: Oh, you're like, whoa, when did this happen?
1: That was like Jason Voorhees. When did that happen? Yeah. Right? And then within seconds, you know, he came out and I'm like, when did he get... They closed the Buffalo Freeway. What's going on? And then within seconds, he looked like he threw a couple beauties. And then the next thing, he was doing the old, they were throwing him out in the Heinz ketchup. So they were pulling him out of the rafters up top. I'm like, oh my God. It's happening.
3: But if even when you look at the lineup, you looked at it and said like, wow, you know, what's the outfield going to look like? Because, you know, you're expecting Santander to be in there and George Springer's going to DH most of the time.
1: Matty Straw was the guy we were supposed to bring in the eighth, and he's staple now.
0: Oh, yeah.
1: Eighth or ninth.
0: Yeah,
3: he was the pitches.
0: Yeah, like he did last night. Yeah.
1: I would take him over Little.
0: Wow. Oh, poor Brandon Little.
1: I'm sorry.
3: But like, it's
1: at least
3: crazy.
1: He has an excuse because he's not a pitcher.
3: Yeah, that's true. But like they have all these guys and you're looking at like, oh, well, they're going to platoon in the outfield and they're going to have, you know, and Nathan Lucas. And then he had his issues with his vertigo.
1: Lucas?
3: And then, yeah, the Slovakian outfielder. And then you have Addison Barger, who's barely been around. Alejandro Kirk was hurt for a large chunk of the season.
1: Mm-hmm.
3: And you start to look at all these injuries and now you're saying, well, maybe there's a reason for all this. Like they from Jump Street, they were hooped.
0: Yes, but at the same time, you know, there is this elephant in the room when it comes to that team, and really, it would be a lot. I think it would still be a much different conversation, and the tenor would be different if Vladdy was hitting. You know, I mean, honestly, if 2 years ago the Blue Jays weren't great. They sold at the deadline, right? Fuchs, they sold. The veterans on their team. And I think if they are going to trade guys this year, you're probably, and Blair said this yesterday too, and I think it's the general sort of consensus. Hey, if they're trading Dalton Varsho, even a Kevin Gausman, what are you getting? We're talking about B-level prospects, right? We're talking about the Will Wagners, which did get you, by the way, got you Brandon Valenzuela, which is nice. Don't get me wrong. But you're talking about your Pinyongos. You're talking about your lottery tickets. Okay, that's fine. That's fine. But 2 years ago when they did that, Vladdy went on and still had a ridiculously great offensive season. Tons of extra base hits. Homer, he had a 300 season, hit close to 300, if not above 300. I'm not trying to slight him in any way. Forgive me. I forget the number in terms of the batting average.
3: How dare you?
1: Mm-hmm.
0: But that made them even down the stretch way more watchable and enjoyable.
1: Do you call him by his number now?
0: 27. He's not quite.
1: I know you went 88.
0: Yeah, he's not quite in the Willie category.
1: You Nylandered him.
0: I know
1: when you're about to cross swords, somebody loses their name and becomes a number.
0: No.
1: Because 27 left. You can't find, at least on the surface, a more likable guy who cares more about the city and everything. But how in the Lord's name do you go from at the biggest moment of the year, biggest, you play the best baseball in your history and come back looking like the ball is a marble. It's like, you're right. You can't win without your best guys. It's the same thing we talked about the Leafs, right? You know what? They can do, Chayka, Sundin, they can do the best thing in the world, but if they don't get the best version of Nylander and Matthews,
0: yep,
1: the train ain't going to chug.
3: Well, and that's the other thing too, when it comes to Vladdy.

0: hit a home run at home.
1: I know, which is wild because what's been talked about Rogers Center is that home run balls have had a tendency to fly out of there. But you pointed this out yesterday in our text chat. The fact that he is challenging a ball that catches a good chunk of the strike zone and he's challenging that for a guy who has had such a, and what we talked about it from the time that he stepped into the Blue Jays organization, his plate discipline is out of this world. Much like it was way better than his father's because he used to swing at pitches that bounced. But that was the one calling card. The power, it may or may not come. He's going to be able to draw walks and he's going to have his plate discipline. When he's doing that, like Daniele said, he is absolutely in his head. And I don't know which way you can get out of that.
0: Maybe it's the bulbs.
1: Well, somebody did actually.
0: Maybe he's got what's that Barker's commercial? The athletes?
1: Yeah. With LASIK?
2: That's it.
0: LASIK eye surgery.
2: Yes.
1: Somebody actually did mention that.
2: Paulette Pillersdorf. That's the Dr. Yeah, Paulette
0: Pillersdorf. Yes. It's my favorite Barker commercial ever.
2: I
0: Vladdy, maybe we're talking. Maybe. I'm telling you, Matty.
1: You get the closer you get.
0: Like, I've never sat that close to see the stuff he's swinging at. That's the thing. They're talking about his plate discipline. Because even when he was. There was a point this year when they're like, well, he's hitting for average and he's getting his walks. Now it's.
2: Oh, that's gone. Yeah, he was hitting 350 through the first month of the season, and then we're sitting there criticizing the lack of slug and power, but at the bare minimum, OPS was still in the 8.
1: He's getting on base and he's doing things.
2: 100%, yeah. Getting on base. Hits are there. His average is high. Okay, good. I mean, you'll take that. You'll sign up for. You would sign up for that version today, without question, in a heartbeat.
1: That means at least two more wins.
2: Totally. And it also probably, to be fair, it elevates your offense in a significant way. Like this is they have scored the fewest runs in baseball. They average the fewest runs per game in baseball. There's no other team except for the Blue Jays that averages fewer than 4 runs a game. Vladimir Guerrero Jr., this precipitous drop-off, it's puzzling. It was unpredictable because I don't think anybody could have seen this coming, right? Especially with how he performed in October. Then you take it to spring training, you take it to the WBC, and at every single sort of checkpoint, it was another box that he checked. He delivered. And then he shows up, and he's hitting for average, and then it's just completely fallen off a cliff. It is mind-boggling to me. And I noticed, you know, it's not the first time it's happened yesterday, and you mentioned it. You know, it's a pitch right down not quite right down the middle, but it's a fastball on the outer third, and he challenges it. He's caught looking. It's a fastball. If there's any pitch you should be prepared to hit at that juncture of a ball game in a 3-2 count, a full count, it's a fastball. That's what you're looking for, and it doesn't happen for him. I mean, there's no explanation.
1: Missing pitches is a frightening thing with him.
2: There's no explanation.
1: Yeah. No, and unless we believe that at one point there was a back issue. Unless he's playing through it. And then maybe in a couple of weeks, if this thing goes south, they just shut him down and then we'll know why. Like, I'm not trying to make excuses for him, but the drop off has been so bad that nothing else makes sense. Like, to just go from hitting 350 to turning into a pumpkin like that, that doesn't make any sense for a guy with that level of talent.
2: Where are the lines? But here's the other thing. Even when Vladdy had he's had prolonged stretches in his career at various points where he has struggled mightily. The power would disappear for a while. Extra base hits wouldn't be there. But again, the one thing you could always generally rely on was, hey, he had a very discernible eye. Okay, so
1: he got
2: that
1: on base
2: was
1: a couple of times.
2: Exactly. It was going to give you enough of a baseline where even when he was fighting it, right, him hitting third every day wasn't going to damage your team. It wasn't going to have an adverse effect. But I got to be honest, like, even when he had these rough patches that were pretty extensive in the past, you still had moments where there was the sign of some power, the line drives were there, he's hitting to all parts of the field. The one thing that strikes me most, actually, and I looked at it today and I didn't realize it's this bad. He's played 95 games this year. He's got 21 extra base hits. 21 extra base hits in 95 games. He's never had fewer than 56 in a season. He's on pace for 33. Like that is jarring. We're not talking about, it's a drop off of, the doubles weren't there in the home run total. You know, maybe he had some bad luck involved here and there. Ball dies on the warning track, things like that. It happens. He's never had fewer than 56 extra base hits in the season, and he's on pace for 33. That's just inexplicable.

0: Like, there's nothing I can point to say this is why all of the natural raw ability that he possesses has kind of dissipated. I'm not sure.
1: He shouldn't just have 30. That a guy with the talent level that he has at his disposal shouldn't have 33 extra base hits. He should have 33 home runs. End of story. Right?
2: But Maddie, I was actually, and I agree with you, but I mean, that was kind of like, I'd come as a Blue Jay fan that at the end of the year, if he's got 33 home runs, I'm good with that. I mean, I understand. In a game we talk, and I love Blair and Barker, and I love listening to Barker talk, and those guys, we've got such a great crew. Thank God we've still got that to listen to, because it'd be, can you imagine if they were hackers? They just keep us alive. But when they talk about plate discipline, they've run out of things to say as well. He's got, like, you watch, they call a guy, there's guys they've called up that I don't have their names. They're always up to three or four. He has not hit a home run at home. That's like, to me, I just don't, and I'm not holding him to his whatever. Of course, the money is what it is. Right. But if you base what he did, what he's capable of doing last year at the end, you're not worried about the contract. But who could have? There's talk about guys slumping this year. He usually scores 50. You know, he's going to score 35 this year. He doesn't have one at a place that this building, like, and there's times that the fans are chanting, like, they're behind him still when he's at the plate. Like, there's been not an ounce of a boo bird. Right. But well, again,
0: Blair was like a couple days ago, first time all season where he felt like when Vladdy was in the box,
1: it was audible.
0: That was the first time all year where it was kind of audible that there were, you know,
2: well, it's getting to the point.
0: Of course.
2: The part two is you get at a point is when you're being counted on to be the guy with the ice cooler and the parrot. Right. It's the, you know what? There's a reason. And I remember the time that when Kirky walked past him, like not the time. Right. And those things are all good when you're, and again, winning breeds. Like the Red Sox were supposed to be dead to rights, and then they weren't. But there's got to be a sign of honestly, last night, you're like, this homestand's supposed to be this. We got embarrassed at home on a Monday. We're coming back with Gausman, and then you're down four sheets before the national anthem's over.
1: Yeah.
2: And now the whole crowd's like, we haven't scored four runs in a month.
1: Yeah.
2: This one's toast. And then but there's sign of life, bases loaded. Or Vladdy, well, first of all, Vladdy does the old tap with,
0: yep,
2: there's one out, then the bases are loaded, and then all of a sudden, it's over.
1: Yeah.
2: And zero runs.
0: I know we have to take a break. But I do want to throw this in there because it actually piggybacks off of Hugh's point. That first inning yesterday, there was a unique duality to that first inning. Top of the first, how many pitches did Kevin Gausman throw?
2: Lots.
0: 38.
2: Yeah.
0: 38 pitches to navigate the first inning. He got the first two outs, and all the damage came with two outs. However, notably, 12 pitch at bat from Yandy Diaz to start the game. Then with two outs, it's just single, hit here, stolen base, single, five consecutive hitters.
1: That sounds oddly familiar, doesn't it?
0: Right? This is where I'm going. So top of the first, what did that remind you of? I felt like I was watching the 2025 Blue Jays, except it was the good old Tampa Bay Rays doing it, applying pressure, doing it with two outs, with runners in scoring position, movement on the bases.
1: Making you pay for your mistakes.
0: And then we get to the bottom half. And as Fuchs eloquently alluded to, so it was 3-0. You get leadoff single from Nathan Lucas. Vladdy does what Vladdy does. He's out. Bases are loaded with one out. And the only thing that would have been more predictable than what happened, which was Varsho popped out and Okamoto struck out on four pitches, would have been if Varsho hit into a double play. The duality of that first inning, top of the first was circa 2025 Blue Jays, what they used to look like. And bottom of the first was microcosm of what their season has been.
1: Yeah.
0: That's it.
2: Bingozers. There was even a weird base running thing. Lucas was caught.
0: Yeah, he got caught up.
2: He should have scored.
0: Especially on a line drive. It was smoked.
2: Yeah. But just every little thing, you talk about your attention to detail.
1: There's been a...

0: a lack of
1: validity.
0: All right, we're going to take a break.
1: Okay, well done.
0: MLB Network, it's on in this studio. They just gave us a great topic to chat about because we're all baseball fans in here. And we're doing like a roundtable discussion, and it's the summer, so whatever. Do PED users belong in Cooperstown?
2: Oh, boy.
0: I can't wait to do this.
2: Wow, this is great.
0: Sportsnet today, Matt Marchese, Mike Feud is over there, and Daniele Franceschi is over here. We're back in a moment with more.
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0: 590 The Fan, Matt Marchese, Daniele Franceschi, and he's not bored anymore, Mike Fiuta. We have Elliot call in.
1: Oh, quiet me.
0: If I called him, he would definitely not answer. I was actually thinking about calling him, and I'm like, he's not picking up if I call him now. He's going to be like, what do you want?
1: Yeah. I don't blame him.
2: Would you not think there's still, like, there's stuff going on, right? I still think there's, like...
0: We're going to get to some stuff.
2: Like, this Detroit stuff is fascinating, too.
1: Yeah, with the, definitely.
0: So we're going to do that at the top of hour two.
1: Okay.
0: But... So, Emma, this is great. When you have TVs going on, sometimes something comes up and they're just doing the work for
2: Pretty
0: you.
2: Pretty cool. I didn't even know. Hey, there's our
0: old studio up there. Yeah.
2: I didn't notice the stuff in the right.
0: Hopefully they'll change the chairs when we come back in September. So, the Hall of Fame will induct new members this weekend. The Baseball Hall of Fame, Cooperstown. If you've never been, go. It's really cool.
1: I've never been. You've been?
0: I've been. Now, I went in. So, my recommendation is don't go in non-baseball season.
1: Okay.
0: Because I went in March. And so, what was my 30th birthday? My wife and I, we went to Cleveland to do, there was a Raptor game, went to the Rock and Roll Hall of Fame. We drove from Cleveland to Cooperstown. Mm-hmm. But when you go to Cooperstown when there's no baseball on, it's like dead zone there. There's nothing going on. Like Doubleday Field is there. It's really cool. They play some summer minor league game, or like the college guys go play there in the off season. And they've got all the shops and stuff like that, but nothing's open because it's not a tourist attraction in the off season. So recommendation is it's going to cost you a little bit more to stay there. Go in the summer. It's definitely more worth it than when I went. But Cooperstown itself, really, really cool.
2: Should we go do our show from there?
0: That would be lovely.
2: If your dream of Buffalo never comes to fruition.
0: Oh, that's not
2: Cooperstown.
1: I hope one day you two get the opportunity
2: to go to Buffalo.
1: To drive down to the great state of New York and the wonderful city of Buffalo.
2: Where everybody in the hockey industry is in the same roof. Mm-hmm. Under the same roof.
0: Yeah. And Books can be our red carpet.
2: Oh, red carpet Books.
0: Red carpet Books.
2: Bring in gas.
1: Him and Sammy Cause.
0: Yeah.
1: That's their neck of the woods. They're there all the time.
2: Shout out to Sammy Cause's nephew. He's the most popular guy, the ball boy at the, he's the ball boy for the visiting team for the Jays.
1: Oh, really? I didn't even know that.
2: Great kid.
0: So
2: he's got a Mr. T starter's kid on screen. One
0: player. So, back at this.
2: Oh, sorry.
0: We are so back to our performance-enhancing drugs. So yeah. I've always been a proponent of steroid users going into the Hall of Fame for this reason. There wasn't five guys using steroids in this era. It was like a lot of Major League Baseball. And I will say this. If we're talking about, like, Cooperstown is not... It's a museum that tells about the history of the game. And if you want to have a wing for this era of baseball, go for it. But you can't tell me that the impact that guys like Mark McGwire, Sammy Sosa, Rafael Palmeiro, Barry Bonds, Alex Rodriguez had on that generation when baseball was
2: Roger Clemens.
0: Like baseball was.

0: is dying. And these guys hitting 500-foot home runs brought people back to the sport. Danielle, I'll start with you. Do PED users belong in the Baseball Hall of Fame?
1: This is a tough one for me. You know, I've always believed, you know, using Barry Bonds as the ultimate example here, I've always operated under the belief that Barry Bonds was already, if not a Hall of Famer, certainly a fringy Hall of Famer before it was noticeable that he started taking performance-enhancing drugs.
0: He's a 30-30 guy.
1: And so as a result, he's kind of not the exception, but he's in a different class, in my opinion. And therefore, to have a guy of that ilk who omitted from the Hall of Fame, it does feel silly.
0: Doesn't tell the history of the game.
1: And I do think you raise a good point when it comes to acknowledging the history of the sport. And this is why, to be quite honest with you, the fact that, you know, baseball, and we had to wait until Pete Rose and Shoeless Joe Jackson passed away, in the case of Shoeless Joe Jackson, long gone, right, in his case, from a different era and generation. We had to wait until both of these gentlemen have passed on to have clearance provided that they can even be considered. It just feels like baseball, it harbors a lot of the resentment towards those guys for whatever reason on a narrative basis and the perception of what it would represent. And I do struggle with it. You know, like a guy like Alex Rodriguez, you know, you willingly and are fully aware of what you're doing, especially because he did it in an era where it followed. It was subsequent to the era that became known as the steroid era in baseball. Those guys didn't have firm rules and guidelines that were in place the same way a player from A-Rod's era did. It's just a completely different dynamic and landscape altogether. I definitely think there's something to what you said, Maddie, about making sure that you do acknowledge it as a piece of history. I think, you know, Barry Bonds to me is a whole different conversation. I feel like it would be really criminal and silly if he's unable to find his name in the Hall of Fame. If he doesn't get honored in that capacity, it would be a real shame for the sport of baseball. But I think kind of a cop-out answer too. For me, it's on a personal level, it's a case-by-case situation. I think everybody in some ways has a different sort of story behind it. And as a result, I think I would really need to go case by case to have a more firm understanding or rationale on why this player deserves it, why this guy doesn't. I don't know that I can paint them all with the same brush in respect to saying, well, they all did it in that era, so they should all go in. I think it just depends on your set of circumstances. I think it also depends on your track record prior to that. How did it affect your career? Was it noticeable in the sense of all of a sudden you had this crazy spike in production?
0: Like Brady Anderson, who went from nothing to 50 home runs.
1: Like so that to me, the context of it is important.
0: Sure.
1: That's where I land when
0: sure.
1: it comes to this.
2: Dude. Get him in?
3: Yeah. It was the most energy. And I mean, the hockey side, it's a different thing. That's the industry that I knew and loved. But I mean, that was the most, even the age was it, that was the most entertaining time for me to watch. It was amazing.
0: Like home run chases.
3: I could not, other than my Blue Jay fandom, I struggled to watch baseball on a consistent basis. If McGuire and Sosa were playing, or the Bash Brothers,
1: yeah.
3: I was going. Like when Oakland came to town and those guys were ripping it in the fifth level, I was going.
0: Yep.
3: Tonight, if the bases are loaded and someone comes up with a syringe hanging out of his bucket and puts one on the fifth deck, I'm getting up. Okay. It's if part of the family again, it's such a hard thing to do. I think it's there's something different about like with golf, it's different. But baseball, it's such a hard thing to do. And again, if somebody told me Roger Clemens was adding 3 miles to his fastball and he was going to throw it to Sammy Sosa or Mark McGuire, who added 10 pounds to their bicep, I want to see it. And again, and I'm not trying to take apart the purists of the game or stuff, because in today's world, oh my God, give you something to have one of these debates about. And that's what people do. That's what we do, to talk and have these kind of debates about it. But I found those, that was so entertaining to watch.

0: And it was like, do you know how hard it is to hit this thing? And these guys are just crushing it on a nightly basis. And I'm not a purist baseball fan, so I can see it. I remember watching Pete Rose in the All-Star game just about kill that guy at home plate. And I'm like, this guy's a baseball player, man.
1: Yes. Ray Fosse.
0: Yeah, this guy's a baseball player. So all of a sudden find out he's out of the this and that, whatever, the selective morals group. You know, this thing, you can get away with this. But if you do this, you're in, you're out. I just think that was such an entertaining team in baseball. And Bonds is the other one, too,
1: that's the big one.
0: He was so friggin' good.
1: Yeah. Bonds' numbers when he was in Pittsburgh
2: were still outrageous.
1: Were absolutely insane. Like, he had... So he had a year of 34-103. He still had 127 walks. He batted .311. He slashed .456, .624, and had an OPS of 1.080.
2: Yes.
1: His WAR. He led the majors in WAR 3 years before he got to San Francisco. 9.789, and then when he went to San Francisco, 9.9. Like, we're talking about literally, if you split his career in half. And you look pre-steroid, post-steroid, allegedly, even though we figured it out. It's a Hall of Fame career.
0: Mandy, there's so many things that I don't want, because, again, Ervil DiGiusto's in the seats. You sit down there. You see those guys come up to the batter circle now?
1: Like, they're specimens, some of
0: these guys. I'm not taking away from them. These guys are athletes.
2: Yes, indeed.
0: But they look, you know. To the naked eye, you'd be like, this guy's like built like a Marvel comic character.
2: Yeah, there are a bunch of them. I got to be honest, the one that actually, just speaking because it's the Rays series right now, Yandy Diaz. When Yandy Diaz, he is like yoked, like underratedly yoked, and doesn't get enough credit for how yoked he is. That's one that comes to mind. But just to even put a bow on it, like I still, from my point of view, I think I'm still in the camp for me, case by case basis. But, you know, somebody even texted us this. I think it's fair to also question, are you telling me there's nobody in the Hall of Fame that maybe just they're in there, they didn't get caught, or they don't have some type of baggage? 100%. I can assure you, you can rhyme off plenty of individuals that have known public baggage and are in the Baseball Hall of Fame. So, yeah.
1: Okay, I'll give you one name. Ty Cobb is in the Hall of Fame.
2: Sure.
1: Ty Cobb, by all accounts, was a horrible human being.
0: Oh, misunderstood.
1: like somebody texted in and they said, you've got womanizers and drunks in the Hall of Fame. Put the PED guys in too.
0: Yeah.
1: Well, I say, put again, baseball was so much fun. Those home run chases, when they were chasing Roger Maris's record and all that stuff, they were fantastic. Give me that part of baseball. Go watch the 2001 home run derby with Sammy Sosa hitting them almost out of Minute Maid Park in Houston. Yeah. Don't tell me that's not entertaining. Speaking of entertaining, we've got more entertainment coming for you in hour two. Some hockey talk. Jason Robertson signs a one-year deal. What does this all mean? What's going on in Detroit? And we're going to ask Fuchs about arbitration. His reaction was very good. Ooh. We'll talk about that and more when we come back. Sportsnet today with Matt and Daniele and Mike. We'll be back in a moment.
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1: Did you see the text line?
0: No.
1: Great text. Great text from John in Georgetown. This is the show where Mike is the other feller. Great show, guys. John, thank you so much.
0: That's when you know that that people listen to the program.
1: That's great.
0: And they understand, like they get the inside jokes. Okay, so there's still some hockey stuff going on. Patrick Kane is still a free agent somehow, deciding allegedly between Chicago and Buffalo. Jason Robertson, we'll start with the Jason Robertson thing. So Jason Robertson, he signs a one-year deal, $12 million, to which I look at this and say, well, what the hell took so long? Like, he didn't want to sign. He didn't want to go to Seattle, and maybe there were other teams. And the only thing that I keep coming back to right now is I look at this and say, Dallas has got a deal in the cupboard come January for an extension that'll pay him maybe $14 million over the next 5 years on an AAV, and he stays in Dallas. Because I don't see how this all came to a head with, yeah, just a one-year $12 million deal. Like, it's shocking to me that that happened. But maybe Jason Robertson wants to win, and he figures the best place to do that is Dallas. Feuds.
2: I just think sometimes you... And these ones are hard to figure out, Matty, where guys' heads are at. Like, that was the one thing that when we were joking before I left about the big offer sheet, and I was like, well, there's the big offer sheet. And then you're like, it's got to be crazy to be a general manager right now when you're trying to establish an internal cap for your team, which is the reason, like, when you look at the Carolina Hurricanes, like, that, as much as Roddy Brind'Amour is the what stirs the drink there, but the internal cap is it's fascinating to see when your top guy gets this and then you can build down from there. But yeah, it seemed like there was a process going on, but then, you know, when you get a chance to, you know, get out there, we know, or it was reported, I'm sure it was fact, I mean, just because Elliott's, so it had to be true. So like the Seattle, like where you got a chance to.
3: Yeah. Could have been 15 million.
0: It would have been the third highest player in the league.
2: You got to realize, do you want to screw around with Happy? And that's all I can think of. You never know if there's another thought in his mind. I mean, to just get him to, if he doesn't sign, does he go? He goes right into UFA next year.
3: He's eligible to be UFA.
2: Yeah. So there's a whole bunch of things behind it. But I mean, when you're, again, you got to look at the situation you're in. Like, Jim Nill is as good as it gets at the position he's doing. And I think sometimes when you see that kind of patience, and you avoid yourself of the emotions that are going on. That's why Jim Nill is who he is. And I mean, I'm fascinated. I know you guys want to talk a little bit about the Red Wings situation, but that one fascinates me because like Stevie Yzerman is a forever Red Wing, right? And then you get this Dylan Larkin situation where he's, and then you're like, does this change Dylan? Now that Steve Yzerman is technically a senior advisor, does that make Dylan Larkin want to stay? I mean, I don't think it would change where he's at with things.
0: Well,
2: and then I don't know. And then if you internally hire, I mean, and I don't, again,

0: I don't know. This is the Detroit Red Wings, and you don't know the names that are out there. But if it's like if it's Draper or Horkoff, does that change? I'm not talking about it could change the entire dynamics of how things are operated because it now becomes their team. But does it change? Does Dylan Larkin's wounds heal all of a sudden? Now I want to be here. Like it's this whole thing just got it got un like the Werenski thing. The whole I mean, and then there were some guys that probably didn't even want to have it brought up, and then it was like everybody that. Pull on a USA jersey.
1: Yeah, they're all leaving.
0: And Milan is now opted in to go to super teams and build super teams. And I think Hellebuck's name came up. So yeah, it's fascinating. But the whole for me, that stuff didn't change things as much as the dynamics of how everybody's internal. I think Bedard might have settled it a little bit, like settled things down a little bit
1: for sure.
0: Like 15, like now our guys, I think this was an offer sheet. This was an aberration. And then you hear Chris Chelios saying that, or sorry, somebody said that this guy's not taken. Who's it? Who's the big shooter in Anaheim? That's
1: Cutter. Yandel said that. Keith Yandel said that.
0: He's not taking a penny less. That's the stuff that fascinates me because now you're every ounce of work that you strive to put in to get your internal salary cap sorted out. And we saw it happen in Toronto previously.
1: Yeah.
0: Where the minute you blow one up, you've set the table.
2: Yep. Snowballs. Ripple effect.
1: And this is the part too. Like even Macklin Celebrini has come out and said, like, I understand, like, guys want to make money. He's like, but I also want to win. And I don't know if that's changing. Like the Leo Carlson thing, I think people thought was gonna just reset the entire market. And I was like, it's not going to set the entire market just yet. And the reality is that was a big FU by Philadelphia to Anaheim. Because one way or another, they were going to screw the Ducks. That's what happened. And now they've put themselves in a position where they kind of have. But I also look and say, I do think that these young players understand, because there's enough proof in the pudding of taking too much and then not leaving enough to fill out your roster. And honestly, I wonder if they've used Toronto as an example of that. Look at all these guys, all this talent, and they didn't win anything because they couldn't supplement the rest of the roster. I think that's a legitimate thing. And the fact that a guy like Connor Bedard could have asked for $18 million and the Chicago Blackhawks would have had to have said, yeah, no problem. And the same thing Macklin Celebrini can do. But I don't think that they're going to do that because they understand the economics, even with a rising cap, like, you know what makes people happy? When everybody gets paid.
0: Mm-hmm.
1: And
0: yeah,
1: that's
0: and
1: the case.
0: And when you win.
1: Yeah.
0: Because it changes. And we see the dynamic as we talked about the team here, how quickly the city, the vibe changes. And especially when it's, I mean, in some cases, when you put up a banner, there's a little bit more patience. But when you're growing yourself towards this momentous thing that we want to have and we want to sustain, like the Montreal Canadiens, we want to be good for a long time. I give Jarmo Kekalainen, and you got to give him a lot of credit too for trying to maintain balance,
1: yeah,
0: within his infrastructure and not blowing it up. Where all of a sudden, you know, and as much as I think Alex Tuch is a huge part of their team, if you all of a sudden start putting him in a different universe, what's going to happen? What is going to happen? You know. When Tage Thompson comes up, and they're still going to get paid, but you know what I mean. You lose all any ability to play the internal budget card, which is going to be harder to play regardless with the cap going up.
1: Feels like we're so past that now, doesn't it?
0: But it matters.
1: I know it matters, but I'm just saying from an economic standpoint, the rise in the cap has been so much.
2: Yeah.
1: In this short period of time, I just don't know how teams can manage that anymore. Although Montreal, to their credit. Montreal's done a fabulous job. They have no players, and they've got really good players. Not one guy is making $10 million.
0: Well, and I think, Matty, the cream on top of that is the Demidov contract, right?
1: Yeah. Because he could ask for 10, and they would have had to
0: say you're a Russian, and they're like, yeah. Especially that agent, you're thinking, man, this kid has a chance to blow it up, and he didn't.
2: Testament to the commitment. The Bedard one, that one intrigued me the other day, seeing it pop up at 15. Because I was curious after what happened with Leo Carlson specifically. All right, how is this going to, specifically with him? And then I guess even further down the road, you're thinking about your Celebrinis and

0: Schaefers of the world. How does that affect those guys? But the Bedard one certainly catches your attention when it's the same term. It's 5 years. It's $15 million instead of $18 million. And I also, and you mentioned that you knew or you had a, you know, you sort of get an inkling Philadelphia would have been kind of lurking in the Leo
1: cars. I thought they were going to do another one after that one got denied.
0: Possibly.
1: They still might.
0: I don't blame them for doing it. I think it's a mechanism that's there. And I feel like doing that, one of two things is going to happen. Either the team that has the player currently has to obviously pony up and pay way more than what they would like to pay, or you're going to get a good player. And they're in a position where they do have all this flexibility, all the money. They're significantly below the cap. You might as well go big game hunting. Go try and get one of those guys. How do you get one of those guys if you're not drafting in the top three or four in the draft every year? Because Philly, funny enough, is they've kind of been flirting with that territory, but they've never actually been in that range, in that realm when it comes to the draft. So you take your chances on that. And then, of course, there's history built in there with the Anaheim Ducks. I think in a way, though, even to me, you know, yes, they get to retain the player. But I couldn't help but also think, and I think you and I were on when this happened, was thinking about Pat Verbeek. And in a way, boy, oh boy, he's got to be kicking himself the most. Sitting there saying, you know, this is, you understand this is such an important linchpin to your team and to your roster building process moving forward. To not find a way to get a deal done and you let it get to that point. Daily? It does. Mm. Right.
2: What team do we talk about in the first segment?
0: Yeah. Yeah. Blue Jays.
2: But they could have had those guys
0: for cheaper.
2: Yeah. Until they waited and waited and waited, and all of a sudden it's now you're up against it. But it's fascinating. I agree with you too. Who would attribute, because we've talked about it, the last time Philadelphia was in that stretch of the woods, who'd they take?
1: That was Nolan Patrick. And he had the concussion issues. And
0: that's how long ago, eh?
2: We had Hex wow. on talking about that.
1: Yeah. That was
2: the McCarr.
1: Because they haven't Kale been, McCarr. they really haven't bottomed out. They've kind of just been in that murky middle. Now, like they go out and it's not a center, but man, Porter Martone looks like he's going to be quite the player. So, yeah. But the point, like the thing that got me with the whole Carlson offer sheet was there was so much hubris involved in this. Like the arrogance of we'll match any offer sheet. And then to say, well, we didn't expect it to be that high. Like, I'm sorry, but instead of
2: what do we
1: like,
2: say when you're doing one,
1: yeah.
2: You don't do it just to do the
1: negotiation for them.
2: You don't just pump up in the minimum wage and go, ah.
1: That was the Sebastian Aho.
2: Take that. You're doing it to make them think
1: that was
2: about
1: the
2: it.
1: Aho offer sheet for Montreal.
0: Yes.
1: And Carolina said, thank you. You did the whole negotiation for us. This is an easy deal for us. Whereas this Anaheim one, like Leo Carlson signs this, and do I think that the Philadelphia Flyers would have been more than happy to pay up 4 first-round picks for Leo Carlson? Absolutely. Mm. Because those 4 first-round picks, if you've added a young center to this nucleus, you're not going to be picking in the top 5. Yep. It would be catastrophic for you to do that with the season that you just had. So for them, it's a no-brainer. But it's like these hard-ass negotiators in today's NHL, I don't think that it works anymore. I just don't. I think that teams are, like, especially now, because this avenue of the offer sheet has been revisited where teams are more inclined to actually do it. We saw 2 this summer.
0: Yep.
1: We still may see another one. I'm not trying to put anything out there. Adam Fantilli is still not signed by the Columbus Blue Jackets. And if I was the Philadelphia Flyers with what's going on in Columbus, and I love the people in Columbus, but I would be handing over that offer sheet like right now. Now, the player has to sign it. But if you're going to them and saying, Adam Fantilli, $17 million.
0: Yeah.
1: How do you say no if you're the Flyers?
0: I think as Fuchs said, the whole concept of it, and the Aho one is a great example. Make them think about it.
1: You got to make them sweat.
0: Yeah, and I think with the Anaheim situation, it certainly made them sweat. And then I think they felt probably even worse once they saw the Bedard deal cut across their screen or their timeline and said, really? Really? Like, we thought, you know what, we can swallow this. Like we can, it's palatable enough. We got a young player. He's a franchise guy. We're going to continue to build. It's not going to cripple us financially because we're still in a state where there's a lot of growth that needs to happen. It's a lot of young talent together at the same time. Okay, we can make do. But then when you see,

0: Bedard do what he did in that market on a team that's also hasn't been good either during his career up until this point.
1: Yeah.
0: It makes you sit back and you're probably really sour if you're the Ducks or you're a fan of that franchise saying, really, we allowed, how? Like, how did we allow that to happen to a guy that you knew all along you wanted to be a part of your future no matter what? You wanted him to be one of the cornerstones, a linchpin for your team. And yet you allowed it to reach the point where it became so untenable and there was no progress, no traction, that another team was able to swoop in and present an offer sheet like that.
2: This is to, like, having been in, what's his name, Belzio West? Get ready.
1: Yeah, right, Mike Bell, yeah.
2: When you look at, I remember our dynamics with Dean Lombardi being the general manager and Jeff Solomon, one of the best salary cap guys in the world. He happens to be the salary cap guy for the Anaheim Ducks. He took so much pride. I told you that story, Matty, about having Kopitar's deal done and then almost 2 days trying to decide who the four teams were going to be on his no trade, like 7 years from now, like when they roll up their sleeves and start to dig in. And he does this for the Ducks. And I couldn't help but think of what he must have presented at what this guy's getting, what we can get this guy at. And then when all of a sudden it blows up, you're like, whoa. That's a different looking deal altogether.
3: But again, this hard-ass negotiator, like if you're Pat Verbeek,
2: that's where the general manager's job is to say you have to have your temper on the temperature, right? Your finger, because you've got to realize when this could go south. And then I think it was almost too late, because I think he did make the comment like, "Well, we've saved all their salary cap space now because
3: we're going to match anything.
2: We had to do it because we're going to match anything." just think about what you would have saved if you'd got the contract out earlier instead of trying to roll up your sleeves once you realize, you know how hard it is to get somebody that is undoing everything you said about being a franchise player. You draft them, it's wonderful. And that's, we go back to the Detroit Red Wings, which is, it's been so long. Like, Larkin's a great player, Morty Seider, but that whole period of them not being a playoff team, somebody sent me the numbers, and it wasn't JD. From 2015 to 2021, the Detroit Red Wings, 44 picks, rounds 3 to 7, only one player.
0: Wow.
2: With 100 games in the National Hockey League.
0: Wow.
2: Eesh. And that's like, because you got to look at it, because this is a team that, as much as Kenny Holland was getting credit, and rightfully so, he was general manager, Jim Nill and Joe McDonnell, Leachy, the guy that was here, they were running this, and it was a clinic watching the amateur draft and them just
1: And plucking those guys in the fifth and sixth round that were players for it.
2: And stuff like that, and these guys. Yeah. So it's not spinning off topic, but that's when you get that pick and you nail it, and then you try to, if it's not turning out, that's a battle, right? If I'm Lafreniere in New York Rangers, right? He's a great NHL player, right? But you're not doing what these guys are doing. So you've lost that ability so you might want to sharpen your pencil up on a player like that that's normally drafted. But when you get one and he's got franchise written all over him, be careful.
3: Like, if Anaheim had, and I don't know this to be fact, but I'd imagine that this probably gets done, because there was talk that there's four guys that didn't want to be the ones to sign first. It was Carlson, it was Bedard, it was Fantilli, and it was Macklin Celebrini in that conversation. So nobody wanted to sign first. But I can't imagine a world in which they go to Leo Carlson and say, we're going to give you 5 years times $14 million per season, which would make you the third highest paid player, or actually at the time, would have been second highest paid player along with Leon Draisaitl, that his camp does not go and say,
2: done.
3: We're doing that.
0: Sure, send it over.
3: So now you've saved yourself $4 million. You have $14 million on your cap left, and you have more than enough to get Cutter Gauthier done without extracting from your roster. This is where the arrogance and ego comes in. And you talk about having your finger on the pulse, Fuchs. Like, if you go to them and say that, I don't think that they're saying no to that deal. Five times 14, $60 million. And there's no way they're saying no to that.
0: Totally with you. Also, if I can throw this in there, I think, isn't it also super advantageous? We're talking about these, like, even the Bedard deal. It's 5 years. Now, I know you can only go to a max of seven, mm-hmm. right? That's an obviously new wrinkle. I get that.

0: But ultimately, these guys are all going to hit free agency again, 26 years old. So if you're the Ducks, and I, who knows, maybe it's like, hey, we were really pushing for max term. That was our thing. You know, it wasn't so much maybe the cap hit or the money, but the max term was important because we wanted to guarantee that we could lock that guy up. And then, sure, he still gets another bite at the apple, but it's a little bit later than what it would be. That's important to us. Okay, fine. You want to say that's your hill to die on? Sure. But, Matty, 100%, knowing the not even knowing what we know now, but the whole case as you presented it, to sit down and say, all right, 14, 14 and a half, while having the foresight to think, okay, inevitably, it's like somebody's going to be breaking the bank here even more. Though 100%, I don't understand how that just does it. The logic doesn't prevail there, and you're able to get something done. Because now you've really, in some ways, hamstrung your team. There was also something interesting from a player perspective. Something interesting that Carlson said when he did his little Zoom availability after this deal became official. And he talked about, he's 21 years old. Seems like a very mature guy for his age. But he talked about how he's grateful that they've shown this level of commitment, but that there's obviously more pressure now associated because he's the dude that he's on, like, never mind on the marquee. Everybody knows him now as you're the highest paid player in the sport. And I wonder, even from the psyche of that player, if it, you know, hey, we're watching one here in Toronto, funny enough. How does that impact you? How does that in any way, shape, or form affect you? It might not affect him at all, but I think I found it a little bit telling that when he's sitting there on a day where he's being crowned as the highest paid guy in the sport, probably didn't expect that to happen. He goes out of his way without being asked to talk about the pressure and the weight of it too. So I had that kind of lingering in my head, thinking about, it's great for him financially, of course. It's great. But how does that affect you in other ways too, when you are carrying a bit of a burden like that around?
1: Well, it's fascinating, but has it not? And it's a slippery slope to go down to discuss it, because I know exactly what you mean. You can go no further than what went on this year, and it's not, I'm not making light of it, but there was a goaltender in Ottawa making a ton of dough, right? And then all the outside pressures start to get to you, right? And you realize that, you know, your mental state, you need time away from the game and stuff because the pressures of being the guy making the big money and then not succeeding, and the pressures and the external pressures that go with it get to you, right? So you're bang on, and you don't know until it's happening. Like, you're obviously signing this contract. It's like, I'm sure the Chicago press conference, they didn't see it. There was like I feel good about this, you know, other than the fact that he tripped into the boards and he blew his shoulder out, yeah, right, which is unfortunate in summer hockey. You feel this is a good number. This is fair. Like, when they were announcing it in Anaheim,
2: it was a bit contentious.
1: It was.
2: Yeah.
1: And it's there.
0: Sticker shock.
1: It is there.
0: Yeah.
1: Right. For certain. But it is fascinating to see, because once again, once you sign the big ticket, it comes with the expectations that you're going to fulfill, mm-hmm, that you're going to fulfill the role. And now you've put it out there. Because when he said, I think part of that press conference, he said, like, who wouldn't sign this? Like,
0: yes,
1: you're in my situation.
2: Well, that's
1: who wouldn't sign this. It's not that I don't love being an Anaheim Duck. Like, are you kidding me?
2: Yeah. So, like,
1: the fact that it's happening at 21 years old to me is
2: crazy.
1: Crazy, but
2: it's like, guys, somebody says, oh, we're going to give you $18 million. And you're like, you know what? I'm worth only $14 million. Nobody's doing that. This is life changing money. Like, come on. And so, okay, so
1: you want the $18 million version of me?
2: Yeah. Yeah. Oh, no, I can't do that.
1: I can only give you the 14.
2: Yeah. But I'll take the 18 and only give you the 14 if that's what you want. Because the 14 is still Leon Draisaitl money. So we'll take that. On the Steve Yzerman thing, I wanted to take a different route with his departure from Detroit. Because my first thought when he left Tampa to go to Detroit was, why the hell are you doing that? Because Tampa was a great situation. They had built something really cool there, clearly, because they're still having some modicum of success after he left. But there's also something to be said about a legendary figure going back to the city in which he had accomplished so much and the dangers that surround that. Steve Yzerman's tenure with Detroit has been nothing short of

0: not of bad. Like, it's been not very good. And they've tried to build it the right way, and they've tried to do all these things, and now their captain doesn't want to be there. Like, the lasting image of Steve Yzerman as a member of the Red Wings is not Steve Yzerman lifting a Stanley Cup. It's Steve Yzerman as the general manager looking as his team fails to make the playoffs yet again and hasn't done it in the new building that they opened 9 years ago. So I wonder if that is a bit of a, I guess, a lesson for some legendary figures. Like, in order to be a general manager in the National Hockey League, there's ego involved. There has to be. You don't get to that point unless you have some sort of an ego and you know that you can get the job done. But I wonder how many guys will look at Steve Yzerman's situation. And there may not be very many that have the capabilities of doing so just because they're not in that position, weren't a great player for one organization like that. But if they look at it as part of the legacy and say, I don't know that I want that to be the lasting image of me. Because that's a tough one for Steve Yzerman. And
1: I think that, and there's nothing you said about conceptually what you're saying being incorrect. But I would argue, and not being one of those guys, that that's what makes those guys different in the first place.
0: Sure.
1: They don't have that fear. Right? Like, respectfully, Rob Blake, okay? His playing career in LA, although Hall of Fame worthy, didn't end. Like, he ended up going to San Jose. It wasn't, it didn't end acrimoniously. And then he comes back as the GM, right? His number's in the rafters where it should be.
2: Mm-hmm.
1: And he wanted that challenge. He wasn't worried about, if I fail here,
2: what does it mean?
1: What's it going to mean? They're not going to think I'm one of the best defensemen that ever lived. And that's, I think that's part of what makes these guys special. Toronto, although it be, albeit a different role, Matt Sundin has decided to come out of retirement in Sweden to be a part of a play. He's made that choice. He doesn't need the money. It's because there's something intrinsic about players like that, people like that. This is a challenge, man. I want this. So I don't, and Matt, although I think sitting in our seats, we could look at it that way. Why do you want this? Why would you? Because that's what makes them them.
0: Yeah, that's what makes them great. It's a very fair point.
1: That's what makes that, and it's frustrating. It's like you hear Chris, when Chris Pronger talks about his next role, he's not talking about,
2: he's like, I want to run.
1: Like a shrinking violet when he's doing interviews about where he wants to be. No. That's what makes Chris Pronger, Chris Pronger. And I'm not saying, hey, the results eventually, you could be right. I mean, I don't know. 10 years from now, when they have a, when whatever, when Steve Ryan, when he shows up, are the Red Wings fans going to sit on their hands and go, I remember when you buggered up, you know, you didn't get us the promised land as a GM. Are they going to remember the cups and the, how great a player he was?
0: Yeah, no,
1: I think they'll remember the player, but I don't think it goes into the player's mind themselves that this could hinder me.
2: Brendan Shanahan did it.
1: He did.
2: Right, it's another funny, example.
1: He did it, and it'd be funny because he, as much he's a Toronto guy and he's a Mimico guy. Mm-hmm. First, he was never a Leaf.
2: Yes. Yeah.
1: Right.
2: True. Different.
1: Which is fine, but it's the same thing. He put himself in a situation where I'm.
2: It's like, hey, here's the biggest challenge
1: it's
2: I can get.
1: Ever. Yeah. I think it's more like because he was never actually a Leaf. It's a little different, but it's the same thing. He's a Hall of Famer that put himself right in the limelight. No fear of failure. I mean. His name's up to, I mean, everybody's like, is he going to be in? But he's more, I think he wants to be more of a president because most of the success he had was the Detroit Red Wing.
0: Yep. Yeah.
2: I was going to say, maybe a good example would be even like a Joe Sakic in Colorado, right? You make your name, your legacy there. You go into and whether it's, you know, purely as general manager, he obviously has now even had to step back into more of a day-to-day GM role.
0: Tried to steal Fuchs' scouting notes.
1: Yeah. In Kelowna.
2: Oh, wow.
1: Over prime rib.
0: Yeah. Fuchs was not having the prime rib.
1: No.
0: Joe was, staring. Though.
1: I got one eye on Austin Wagner and the other one on his, what do you call those things that come with the prime rib, the big puffy.
2: Oh, what are they called? Pudding. I know. Oh, yes, Yorkshire pudding. There you go.
1: Oh, wow. Right off.
2: That's true. You know, for my, the other thing too, when it comes to talking about these guys and embracing the challenge, I think it just almost speaks to just the inherent competitiveness that they possess. And they're like, all right, my competitiveness was able, I channeled it through playing a sport for, in the case of a Steve Yzerman, 2 decades plus, where he was at the top of his profession, right? And it's like, once that's done,

0: okay, how do I channel that into something else? Now, I think it goes for a lot of different former athletes, players, hockey players. You see it manifest in different ways. These guys just happen to say, all right, like, I feel I can do that job. I feel like I can navigate the challenges associated with doing that job. And it also feeds the competitive side of me. And I'm now chasing something again. And I'm still connected to the sport. And I'm able to feel like I am firmly in the weeds every single day competing for something.
1: They need it.
0: Right. Like it's you need, there's nothing that'll replicate that. Like last week, you know, last Monday, Zach Bonas, we were at the PA golf tournament. So Glenn Healy came on, right? And he talked about how one of the things, he's like, it's sad to say, but the reality is, you know, apart from being a father, a parent, other than that, all the athletes that were there on that Monday, he's like, there's arguably nothing greater that they'll do beyond playing in a National Hockey League game, like taking even a shift in an NHL game. And then they spend the rest of their lives trying to, in a way, fill that void of just the pure competitive side of it and getting that fix, right? And so I guess in a way for any of those former players that are doing stuff as coaches or as front office executives, it's probably the same thing, right? Where you're saying, well, what's my purpose? What's my next purpose? How do I channel that competitiveness into something else?
1: Well, and that's part of the reason. And again, bang on. But it's, again, the elite. Like, that's the one thing amongst others that impressed me about Steve Yzerman is that being a guy that was in the scouting, like, I'd be in Moscow watching a game and I'd look across and there's Steve Yzerman. Like, this guy was checking all the boxes along the way to get there, right? And then when you see, and that's what's kind of dangerous, like when you see a guy that is putting in the same effort towards this craft as he did as a player, now you're like, okay, that's going to be tough to match, right? And that's why the whole, it's not easy, man. It is not easy. And that's why when you see guys like, and that's why I give so much credit when I do talk about when you see like Jim Nill to me, in management growing up, that was like my Mount Rushmore, right? Watching him to be, and he didn't have the GM title, but he was that personnel guy that was just, you knew he was in the ranks. He was the guy orchestrating the drafts along with the group and that kind of be a part of the build, so to speak. And it's a daunting task, but it's not easy. And again, there's so much work that goes into it. But when you see when the guys that do put in the work, it is something. And that's why it's funny because a lot of those guys that you're talking about, the PA guys, they want to be involved, right, in certain levels, but they don't understand how hard and how much work
2: the grind that goes into
1: it, right? And that takes a guy who's not only special with the work ethic understanding. I'd use a guy like Christian Ruttu, that this guy everywhere, right? But his wife understand. You got at that point, once you've, a lot of these guys too, when you go through life with a family that had to understand how hard you worked and how much time away. You know what they all say when they come back? They say stuff like, you know what? It's time I got to go back to my family. I miss so much with my kids growing up. And all of a sudden you finish and you're saying, oh, by the way, honey,
2: I'm going
1: to do this 24/7 thing where I'm going to be in the rinks all the time again. And, you know, only I'm just going to be watching it. So it takes a very understanding personal life too, to be able to devote that much energy into it. And again, and how hard it is to succeed. And so that's why the whole Yzerman thing, it does fascinate me. But it'll be even more interesting to see if they're doing the shuffle of deck chairs around or they're bringing in something to truly
2: change. Well, the
1: change.
2: And it's not a disrespect to the guys that are there, like the Sean Horkoffs and the Chris Drapers, but they've been there in that process. Maybe it is time to look at it.
1: And Maddie, you're right. You're 100% right. But I don't know who gets the signature on who's the final decision on what you're doing moving forward, but how much of those, that'd be like, again, if you're in a situation and the assistant get, and you find out he's just doing the, he was just singing from the same song sheet. You're just, nothing's changing. You're just putting a different name in there.
2: Yeah. You don't
1: is
2: know
1: that
2: until
1: really
2: it actually,
1: truly, yeah. Is that really until you're in, and that's something that internally, the fact that he's stepped aside would kind of think that maybe there is a bit of a push to have a new voice inside, or at least some new evaluators or something like that. But it'll be interesting to see it out. That's what

0: I'll tell you what Chike has done here in a short period of time. Now, we don't know whether it's going to work, but talk about what he's done as far as actually trying to change the culture, changing the names, mm-hmm. changing the nameplates, not just in the dressing room, but in the staff, and trying something new. And that's hard, right? You can't tell me sitting across from like a Haley Wickenheiser and having those discussions is a fun conversation to have with a Hall of Fame, you know, legend, stuff like that, or the people that have been there for like Dave Morrison, like Staples, that have been there for years and years and years and have to make tough decisions. But you got to give him credit. Yeah. He's not, it's not, whatever happens this year in the ice, it's not same old, same old.
1: Well, I had said that, and we got to take a break, but I had said, you have to wonder for Brad Treliving's sake, had he made those changes when he came in, if his story would have been a little bit different. Like, you never know. He kept on the majority of the staff. He brought a couple of people in, but largely it was the same staff that had been here prior. And then you have those questions, like what could have been. John Chajka for sure has made a lot of very interesting hires, and has, you know, the fans can't say that he hasn't come in and not done anything, because he's come in and he's done a lot, both on the ice and off the ice.
2: Very busy.
1: All right, we're going to take a break. When we come back, the LeBron James story just continues and continues.
0: Raptors.
1: And the Miami Heat went, oops, we hit the wrong button. Shouldn't have hit send. We were supposed to hit schedule or something like that. We'll talk about that when we come back. Sportsnet Today with Matt Dignelli and, well, Mike. We'll be back in a moment.
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1: Boy, no shortcuts.
0: No shortcuts.
1: Mm-hmm.
0: Talked about a lot of things.
1: I did tell Daniele I need a nap.
2: Yeah, he did. He did.
0: He's
2: went
0: back.
2: To break.
0: He's back, baby.
2: You walked out. He's like, I think I'm going to need a nap.
1: Yeah.
0: Well, you could take it during the Jays game if you want.
1: That was what I was going to say.
2: This wow.
1: I mean, haven't seen the lineup yet, but I know.
0: 7:07, first pitch.
1: 7:59, first hit.
0: if you're lucky.
2: Oh, I saw a depressing stat today.
1: I'm going out on him. Vladdy's hitting a home run tonight.
2: Come on. That's what I want.
0: In batting practice?
2: Wow.
1: Live fire.
0: Wow. Braden Fisher gets the start. He'll be piggybacked by whoever.
1: Bullpen games?
2: Yeah, it's a bullpen game.
0: Yeah. Against this guy's got, by the way, the guy who's countering him has a fantastic name.
2: Oh, it's a great
0: Griffin name. Jacks.
2: Yep.
0: Griffin Jacks. The only thing is it would be better if he was a hitter rather than a pitcher.
2: Yeah. Yeah, that would actually make a lot of sense.
0: That would be a fantastic name. It sounds like a fake name from like Bad News Bears or something.
1: You know what they say when he's not pitching well, eh?
0: What?
1: Never mind.
2: I was going to say, you can always count on the Tampa Bay Rays to find dudes that just have almost create a player names and that are just very good.
0: You can also count on Griffin Jackson almost letting things slip while he's on the air.
2: Yeah, I mean, that
1: it is summer.
2: It wouldn't be a feud special without it. It wouldn't be.
0: Oh, man. All right, so this LeBron James thing is just, it's, I don't even want to say it's taken on a life of its own because we've seen this before. What's that? What did you do?
2: He's cackling.
0: Oh, God.
2: He's cackling.
0: This is like Coach Harder.
1: That's what happens.
0: Yeah.
1: He's not pitching well.
0: I know.
1: Let's talk about LeBron.
0: So LeBron, this it's just gotten to the point now where we've seen this story way too many times. It's getting tiring. Yesterday we talked about Rich Paul, his agent, who can't seem to shut up.
2: Yep.
0: Because he loves the attention.

0: You wanted to tee up this clip that we were going
1: to
0: play here.
1: Yeah, this is a different way to discuss LeBron James. Because LeBron is, boy, does he love hijacking the spotlight. A lot of attention. And I don't blame him, frankly. And the NBA feuds, I don't know if you're aware of this, their schedule is on hold because of LeBron James.
2: I'm aware.
1: So, I mean, hey, you know, everybody's waiting, including the commissioner, apparently, because he wants to pressure the king into making a decision. Nevertheless, yesterday night, obviously, as we saw, the little link that on YouTube
0: turned out to be a big link.
1: Accidentally went live or was posted to the Miami Heat YouTube page. Okay, that's fine. Does it matter or not? I don't know. Open to interpretation. But I wanted to actually, so this is this clip we're going to play. It's Dwayne Wade. It's a story he told. It's from a podcast earlier this year. And it's relevant to the Miami Heat. It's relevant to the whole dynamic of LeBron going back to the Heat. I want to play this clip. And Fuchs, you might have some interesting insight into it because of the nature of what he's talking about and the context. So here's Dwayne Wade. This is from a podcast. It's, I think it's him and Lou Williams actually sitting together doing this. Talking about LeBron James and something that transpired when he was previously a member of the Miami Heat.
3: This was the first moment where I had an inkling that LeBron may not be back. One thing you don't do is fuck with LeBron cookies. No. This is serious. Like, he loves chocolate chip cookies. Like, chocolate chip cookies and ice cream, he loves, right? And so when he gets on a plane, Bron walks on a plane with a bag of food. One bag is all cookies, and the other bags are what his chef has prepared for him to eat, because he eats a certain way. He don't eat what's on the plane.
4: Yeah.
3: But, you know, he have his cookies. So we get on the plane, and we play cards at the front of the plane. We play cards, and then at some point, Bron gonna be like, hey, bring me those cookies. And this one day, he was like, hey, where my cookies at? And they had to come up there and whisper in his ear and tell him there were no more cookies on the plane.
4: Oh, yeah.
3: That could set back away from the game. He pushed that table, that cars back. He sat there quiet, doing his head like this. I was looking, I'm like. He ain't play cards no more. He sat there like this.
4: And Smack, you got to know, if this car game gets shut down,
3: It's serious. It was too much micromanaging at that point. Like, you're talking about a team who's four finals in a row.
1: So there you have it.
0: So LeBron James loves cookies.
1: Cookies. That's his vice. Cookies.
2: I missed the first part, so I really came down to it. Like, cookies.
0: That's what it is. Cookies.
1: Yeah, we were trying to figure out the
2: other. I get the gist of it.
1: Yeah, cookies. He used to bring cookies on the plane. Yeah. And the first time, after 4 years together, where Dwayne Wade thought, boy, LeBron might actually leave in free agency again.
0: Because
1: cookies were taken off the plane. And then it was actually, they later found out, well, Pat Riley, who is the man, right? Like the god, he's the godfather of that organization. And really one of the dons in basketball, to be honest with you. It was him. It was his call to take not just snacks, but LeBron's cookies off the plane. And the reason I think, you know, from you, you could probably speak to this different. Like, I mean, you were on, you were

0: way, shape, or form. You don't want to, if it's working, if that's what they need, you kind of want to stay out of their way, no?
1: Yeah, well, there's certain, that's a hell of a story.
0: I don't know. I thought it was really interesting.
1: I'm a big Dwayne Wade fan, too. Mm-hmm. And only these guys at that level can put a kind of poke any criticism at one another. But it's a different, I mean, I'm not, it just sounds to me like, and I've been on those planes with NHL guys, and you know, I don't get that kind of same vibe. You know what I mean?
2: It's a me thing.
1: Is it different? Like you,
2: yeah.
1: Here's a funny, so you get on an NHL, there's so many people, like, I mean, on an NBA plane, we used to get on before they changed the charter. These guys have like their own section.
0: Yeah.
1: It's like, I don't know if you've seen like when you see the Raptors room and it's majestic. These guys have like, it's like a little condo. It's not like you used to have a stall. These guys have like space.
0: That's so good.
1: You know what it's I mean? True. And I don't mean, but it's just, there's a certain elevated lifestyle and you hear it. It's the same. And I tried to, I'm going off in a tangent here because I couldn't believe when, and I told you how much I love Blair and Barker, is when Bart talked about that these guys don't, like hockey players land and they genuinely like to hang out together, right? Like when the game, they're dying to go out, have team, do the team dinner things. And these guys generally, from my understanding, is they have their own groups.
2: They have an entourage.
1: Of entourage that they just go hang out with their groups.
0: Especially basketball.
1: Yeah. And it's not an eye. It's a lot smaller group in the team. And then it's like, same even with baseball. I'm fascinated that these guys spend so much time together and you know, talk about the clubhouse. And then when they come into the dugout, they all kind of shake each other's hand before every game. Like they haven't seen each other in months. And I'm like, well, you guys just not in the, there's a different camaraderie, but it's fascinating. But Matty, when you get to this stage, what's he doing?
2: Well, and this is we got about a minute left.
1: Is he doing it
2: just
1: because he can?
2: I think that's part of it. I think that's part of flexing the muscle. Like I know that I can, and I can take as much time as I want.
1: Reminding the Wembys and the Oakham is summer that I still have the gears on this team. I don't know.
0: I don't think it's even reminding them. I think it's almost the fact that right now we're sitting here and the NBA world revolves around LeBron James. He's 41 years old. It shouldn't mean this much. It really shouldn't. But I do think it reinforces that it all still orbits around him. And part of it is the younger guard that are very good, like an Anthony Edwards. I'll use him as an example. They just haven't grasped it the same way. They're not interested in being the face the way he was interested and willing to be the face. That's my read on what I'm learning here as we're going through this process.
2: Yeah, it's and it will continue until
0: it will continue. Yeah,
2: who knows when? We got to get out of here. Thanks for coming in, buddy.
0: Thanks, Future.
1: My pleasure, guys. Thanks for having me. I did miss you.
2: A big thanks to the guys behind the glass, Ethan, Loud Chris, Professional Chris, and of course my co-host Daniele Franceschi. We're back with more tomorrow. It's a 3-hour show, just in case anybody forgot, like I did. It's a 3-hour show tomorrow. I will be here for the entirety of those 3 hours, unless Daniele wants to relieve me and just say, you know what, Matt, you've been such a good job this week. I'll do the last one by myself. I'm kidding. But we will be back here, same bad time, same bad channel. Thanks, everybody, for listening. We'll talk to you tomorrow. Bye-bye.
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0: Sportsnet today on Sportsnet 590 The Fan. Hello, everybody. It's Kevin Mickey. That's me. And it's Jesse Fuchs. That's him. Hello, Jesse Fuchs.
1: Hey, buddy. How are you?
0: I'm, you know, okay.
1: Yeah.
0: I think I'll mirror, you know what a pathetic fallacy is? Are you familiar with Shakespearean terminology?
1: I'm aware, but please elaborate.
0: Let's enlighten the audience then, shall we? A pathetic fallacy is where the mood will match the weather outside. And, well, at least in the city of Toronto, the weather, it's actually a little cool, a little breezy. But down at the Rogers Centre, it is ice cold because the Toronto Blue Jays, boy, they sure are stinky, Fuchsie. Yeah. You were on Sportsnet Central last night alongside your friend and mine, Ken Reed. You watched the Toronto Blue Jays go through a very, very, very poor game all around, offensively, defensively, on the mounds. Your analysis, I enjoyed, but I also very much enjoyed Ken Reed's analysis. You were sitting beside Ken last night, and you were saying he wasn't happy.
1: Boy, I'm just trying to even him out, right? Like, the best thing about Ken is you find out exactly what he's thinking, right? There's no veneer. There's no sugarcoating it. There's no mask.
0: Nope.
1: He responds exactly how he thinks he should. And he felt like pretty much every Blue Jays fan feels out there. Now, he's a little bit more, let's say, nihilistic about it.
0: And okay.
1: It's over. It's done. Sell everything.
0: Yeah.
1: Move the team. You know, that's generally his viewpoint when things go this way. So you're trying to temper it a little bit. But I mean, what can you say? And it's, you know, you watch the post game hits from Jamie and Caleb, and like, mm-hmm. there is no.

0: are now six back of the final wild card spot, occupied by the hottest team in baseball, the Boston Red Sox, who look like they're on their way now to a 14th straight winner. Or is it 15? 14? 15?
1: Well, they have 14. They were rained out yesterday. So that's right. Could end up with 16 by the end of the day.
0: That's right, with the double bill. They're up right now. So it looks like they're on their way to a 15th straight win. So are the Blue Jays catching them? They also have to pass the Mariners, the Orioles, the Twins, the Astros, and the Tigers, who are as equally of a disappointing team this season. But that's a thought for another day. The Blue Jays needed to string together a couple wins, and they just have not, which led to your previous points, that all of the sudden it's gone from they couldn't possibly sell, could they? To all of a sudden, well, Kevin Gausman's made his final start at the Rogers Center.
1: Yeah.
0: We bid you adieu, Kevin. And we've now listed everybody else available as put the for sale sign up. Hey, listen really carefully. That's the for sale sign going up on the Rogers Center.
1: That's what happens when you hammer into the ground?
0: Yeah, okay. It's just bang. It's right in there. So everybody all of a sudden is for sale. What do you make of all of a sudden everybody who's an unrestricted free agent at the end of the year is apparently just gonzo now?
1: Well, that's where you end up when you lose, right? This is the classic idiom of sports, right? You win and everything's fine. You lose and this is what happens, which is you're mentioning the teams that the Blue Jays have to pass to get into a wild card spot. Just look below them. They're the fourth worst team in the American League.
0: Yep.
1: Like, that's where you should be looking at this point. It's no one who looks at standings and understands how this works goes, I can pass six teams. It just doesn't happen unless you're going to go on a Red Sox run, which to me seems exceedingly unlikely.
0: Yes.
1: Now, here's the thing I want to bring up because it popped into my head based on two teams that have turned their seasons around. Now, they made these moves earlier than the Blue Jays potentially could, but the two teams that got off to horrific starts and then turned their season around were, one, the Phillies, who are now a threat to catch the Atlanta Braves for the AL East lead after, I think, perhaps their worst 25 or 30 game start maybe in franchise history.
0: It was so bad that they had to fire Rob Thompson, and no one saw that coming at all.
1: And the Boston Red Sox. And what did the Boston Red Sox do?
0: They fired their manager.
1: A very messy public firing of what is widely regarded to be an extremely good manager in Alex Cora, who was offered a job the next day with another team and then turned that down. I think he was offered the job with the Phillies.
0: He was, yeah. Instead, they turned to old Donnie Baseball.
1: So here's where we end up with an interesting conversation, and you end up exploring things that you don't want to. And I made this
0: tough
1: point.
0: Conversations.
1: I made this point on the show yesterday, which is there's no Blue Jays fan. There's no one associated with this organization that wants to trade Kevin Gausman. No. Right?
0: Arguably,
1: all around good guy. Absolute workhorse.
0: Loves Toronto.
1: Yeah.
0: Arguably one of the best free agent signings in the history of this ball club.
1: Yeah. Has pitched incredibly well when you've made the playoffs, has done everything you could have possibly asked. There is no Blue Jays fan who goes, yeah, I want that guy gone. But these are the conversations you have to have. Now, I'm not going to sit here and say I think John Schneider's a bad manager, because I don't think he is. I think he's quite good. When things are good, a player's manager is your best friend, right? Because they're the guys who... He's the type of guy who can keep the good vibes going and keep everybody feeling good, and you roll one thing to the next. But I'm listening to him speak game after game after game, and he keeps saying, I'm not going to get mad. You know, I'm not... Are we at kick the trash can? Are we at throw it across the room? You know, Billy Bean from Moneyball, take it, whatever, throw the bats. Like, are we at that stage
0: tight
1: yet?
0: Reference Fuchsie.
1: But yeah, there you go. But after every game, he goes, you know, the other quote that struck with me the other day was, I'm frustrated with the team, not frustrated at them.
0: Mm.
1: So, but these are the conversations you have to have. And maybe it's just far too little too late to do that kind of thing. You just signed John Schneider before the season to a contract extension. Everyone around the team believes he's a good manager. He works hard. He's trying to do everything you're supposed to do. But again, baseball isn't fair. So I'm not going to sit here and be a proponent of those two types of things. But all I can look at is the results around me about teams who have seemingly had the wheels fall off and had someone new put them back on and have them zoom into playoff spots. And there's two very obvious examples. Those are the Phillies and the Red Sox. So those are the two things I'm considering at this point, which is I'm at either pull the plug and trade everybody that has an expiring deal. That's Varsho. That's Scherzer if he'll go, if anybody wants him. That's Shane Bieber if somebody wants him. That's Kevin Gausman. That's George Springer.
0: Mm-hmm. Another guy who apparently loves Toronto.

0: Yeah, and I'm sure he doesn't want to go either.
1: No, he's been a great Blue Jay.
0: But so those are my two options. You either pull the plug or you do something drastic, which is, to me, would be fire the manager and you try something new. And you try to catch fire in a bottle and go on a 10-game win streak and get back into it. I don't see another lane here besides the two sort of, if you want to call them nuclear options, that's fine. I just don't see a difference between one or the other. You either have to do something or we're just going to run this off into the sunset and say, hey, come on back in 2027 and we'll you know, give it another try.
1: Let me put this out to you because I've been intrigued by the thought of what ownership front offices are thinking behind the scenes with the prospect of losing all of next year due to a lockout, due to labor strife.
0: It seems we're going to lose some part of it, I would assume. Maybe not the whole season, but you're going to lose something.
1: Even if not the whole season, do you think that that would then, do you think that it, the front office gives any credence to the idea that maybe we can wait on a full nuclear option of firing John Schneider because we don't know what the next season's really going to look like.
0: Mm-hmm.
1: And we would like to have some sort of stability in the clubhouse.
0: Well, why would that matter if you're going to miss next year? Like that would be, to me, I would read that as let's do everything we can to win this year. Because if we're going to lose next year, then who knows what everything looks like when we come back from that.
1: So that's actually
0: you might have a salary cap.
1: That's
0: actually
1: the lane that I more lean towards.
0: Yeah, I think that pushes everybody into a more desperate mode, which is, again, can be read a number of ways. If you're the team that now wants to sell, you might get a whole haul for Kevin Gausman for a team that sees daylight and goes, you know, if I'm the Boston Red Sox who have had Garrett Crochet for five starts or whatever all season, and I read a mm-hmm. report today that there's no guarantee he's going to pitch again this season.
1: Yeah.
0: They need pitching help. Yep. Off the top of my head, I think teams are going to make a big swing for it because you don't know what the landscape's going to look like when baseball, if baseball, you know, whatever that conversation's going to be down the road for 2027 and beyond. I think it should make teams more desperate to pick up good players. So I don't know how that works for the Blue Jays one way or the other, but I think it still comes back to my two nuclear options, which is do something drastic to change it this moment or pull the plug.
1: On ESPN, they have Kevin Gausman listed as their 19th biggest trade chip, and then they have Dalton Varsho as the 40th most noteworthy trade chip.
0: Yeah.
1: I'm leaning towards your camp of Kevin Gausman would be a fantastic piece for any contending team. Somebody who has playoff experience. He certainly hasn't pitched like the pitcher he was this season, particularly in the last 10-ish starts. But he's still a back of the rotation dude who has shown up when it counts. Fuxi, there's an analogy that I'd like to pass your way as to what's going on with the Toronto Blue Jays. And actually, it's an audio analogy. Funny enough, because this is an audio program that
0: this
1: you and I are currently hosting, that's the people listening are listening to. People listen. They listen to this.
0: Yeah. I didn't do my hair, so it's...
1: That's fine.
0: This needs to be audio only.
1: Here's the thing. You look great.
0: Oh, thank you.
1: You still look great. Christian, do we have that clip that I sent you earlier? Because I would like to play that now, because this... You're just going to have to guess to see what's happening, but I think you're going to understand, and I think everybody listening is going to understand too. Go ahead, Christian.
2: Cross your mind at all today?
1: No, not this one. Not this one. But that's fine. We can actually see that one up if you like. That was Kevin Gausman. Oh, that's fine. Dirk Brendeo says they need 30 seconds, and we'll give them 30 seconds. So that was Kevin Gausman. Actually, we will get to that because Gausman, all of a sudden, very out of the blue, too. He's all of a sudden been asked,
0: yeah.
1: Hey, what do you think about this being your last start? We will get to that in a moment. But first, the analogy I was talking about, you'll understand what's going on. Go ahead.
3: Kuroda Grauer swings on the first pitch and fouls it off of himself. He's still down. Might have caught him on the inner leg, maybe even higher.
4: Oh. Well... Yeah, that'll hurt.
3: He's still down.
4: Yeah, I don't know that that's much an ice pack can take care of.
3: Don't really know what the protocol for this would be.
4: Catch your breath. Just walk it off.
3: And it looks like he will come up with no balls and one strike.
1: The count was indeed no balls and one strike, but there was a little innuendo there. Joshua Kuroda Grauer of the Oakland the Athletics. He underwent emergency surgery after that play at the plate for a ruptured testicle.
0: Yep. Saw that.
1: That, ladies and gentlemen, dear friends, listening audience, is the analogy for the

0: Toronto Blue Jays season.
1: Do you want to know what's badass about that guy, though?
0: I know what you're going to say. Go ahead.
1: He got a base hit in that at bat.
2: Stayed in the game and singled.
1: Yeah, he came out after that.
2: But he stayed.
1: Are you kidding me?
2: He had a ruptured testicle and he singled.
1: Yeah. Got up, singled, left the game. Badass. That guy's awesome.
2: That is unbelievable. Yeah. See, and that's where that's why I ended the Blue Jays analogy before the single.
1: Yes. Yeah,
2: because it's just
1: basically, there's no single for the Blue Jays.
2: Blue Jays season, the analogy is a swing, a ball that doesn't even bounce. It just goes straight off your groin, and then you're out. The Blue Jays could not single after the ruptured testicle. Anyways, I thought that was hilarious. Tough for Kuroda Grauer. Real tough.
1: Yeah.
2: Surgery for a ruptured testicle. We hope that he has a speedy recovery. Well, since you guys we played the Kevin Gausman audio, let's get to that actually, so we can get back to the conversation surrounding the Toronto Blue Jays and their ruptured testicle of a season. It has gone sideways real, real quick. And it starts right now with Kevin Gausman all of a sudden being asked about, hey, what do you think about maybe playing your last game at the Rogers Center, Kevin?
3: Did that cross your mind at all today?
4: No, but not a great lasting impression. I'm not going to think about that too much because I'm a Blue Jay right now, and the focus is this team and this room and those guys, and so that's where my mind's at right now, but that is kind of crazy to think about.
2: So this is a question I want to pose to everybody. You can weigh in 590-590 in the text line if you like, and we'll get to this, your answers from this question. Are you comfortable trading the likes of Kevin Gausman, George Springer, to a lesser extent, Dalton Varsho, because I don't think people are as attached to Varsho as they are to Gausman and Springer, but the dudes who have really personified the Blue Jays over the last at least 5-6 years, those dudes have been major, major contributors for a lot of successes that the Toronto Blue Jays had. Chief among those successes, a trip to Game 7 of the World Series. I want to know if fans are so attached to those dudes that they're ready to say goodbye. Because I also wonder this, and I'll pose this to you too, Fuxi.
1: Okay.
2: I was thinking about going down to the game tomorrow. It's a 3 o'clock start down at the Dome. They have the little work from dome gimmick. Yeah. I'm going to be on Sportsnet Central later that night so I can go to the game and then afterwards saunter back over this way and go on television afterwards. I went to go have a look at tickets, and I was stunned by the lack of availability.
1: Every game is sold out.
2: So yeah, I understand that a lot of those games were already pre-purchased.
1: Yeah.
2: But even the secondary market for the Toronto Blue Jays is still red hot.
1: Yeah.
2: Red hot to go see this ball club. Is this just still a hangover from what has happened in the World Series? Are they like you and me, Fuxi? They just like to go out to the ballpark and enjoy themselves.
1: I think that's a part of it. I mean, we're in vacation season too. This is Canada's team. You have people coming from across the country who want to come to, this might be their one or two Blue Jay games a year. And this is the time in which they're going to come. I mean, we'll see what it looks like in September. That would be the better barometer if the Blue Jays are, 15 games out and they sold Gausman and Varsho and Springer and all those guys. That might be the better barometer of what tickets look like. But, yeah, there's a hangover aspect. There's, objectively, it's a great place to watch a ball game.
2: It is. It absolutely is.
1: It's still a fun atmosphere. You're still showing up to see if Vladimir Guerrero Jr. can finally hit a home run at home this season. We'd like to do one.
2: That is a selling point.
1: That would be great. We'll start with one. I'm not overly surprised. As a Rogers employee, how many things you get bombarded with from family and friends being like, can you get me tickets? Can you do this? So that hasn't slowed down yet. And maybe people haven't, clued into what this team looks like now, because you outlined what the conversation was 2 weeks ago. I interviewed basically the glut of top baseball personalities across the Canada and the U.S. over the All-Star break, and none of them pegged the Blue Jays as sellers.
2: No, and that was a week ago.
1: But then you come out of the break and lose as many games as you have, and the conversation comes up quick because the deadline's coming up quick. So I in terms of tickets and all that kind of stuff, I don't foresee any sort of dip

0: somewhere. And to me, it's not so much that, you know, being attached to somebody, it's just negligent not to. Like, you are actively hurting yourself by letting expiring contracts stay on your roster.
1: Yep.
0: It does not help you. It objectively doesn't. I mean, if we have to think back about conversations I've had with Kevin Gausman, which is he hasn't guaranteed he's playing beyond this year.
1: Yeah.
0: In interviews, I believe, before the season, he said, you know, it's a definite possibility that he retires after this contract. Mm-hmm. You want to keep that guy on your roster into the end?
1: Get him for nothing?
0: And under the majesty or the goodwill of walking him into retirement, if that's what he chooses to do. Or, and then at least at that point, if he is going to call it a career, you owe it to him to give him one last shot somewhere else, especially if he can bring you assets back. Like, it's just negligent not to. You have to put your personal feelings aside. And here's the thing. If Kevin Gausman goes and pitches for, you know, you name random team in the National League.
1: The Phillies. In the
0: hunt. Yeah, the Phillies, the Cardinals, anybody trying to make a playoffs. Guess what? You could cheer from over there, too.
1: Yep.
0: You know, maybe not if you go straight into the Red Sox or the Yankees. That might, you know.
1: That might hurt.
0: That might not. That might hurt a little bit. But
1: you know what's funny is you're right. Almost 100% of the time when your favorite player plays for your team, it's going to end in some sadness somewhere for you because they're going to leave by a free agent or they're going to get traded. There's an addendum to that for one Tony Fernandez. Because I just kept thinking the Blue Jays kept trying to end it, but Tony just kept coming back.
0: He kept coming back.
1: And he eventually did retire with the Toronto Blue Jays. I mean, he went to the, he got traded to the Padres as part of that big Robbie Alomar deal back in the day. He then went to the, got traded, signed a free agent with the Reds. Signed for the Yankees, Cleveland, came back to Toronto, left Toronto, went to Milwaukee, left Milwaukee, came back to Toronto.
0: Yeah.
1: So Tony Fernandez, your favorite player, he did stay with the Blue Jays eventually. But it's rare.
0: And if it's a truly special relationship anyway, you just do the Kyle Lowry, right? You bring him back, you sign the one-day contract, and you get to retire as a Raptor, a Blue Jay, a Leaf, whatever that is. And you get your final cheer. I just don't see the point in keeping those guys. And if you want to do it from a personal standpoint, keeping them is mean.
1: Yes, that's true.
0: if you like the player and this isn't going to work out here for this season, wouldn't you want Kevin Gausman, who's never won a World Series, to have at least one more shot at it?
1: Mm-hmm.
0: Like George Springer, I know he's won his World Series, but
1: why would you not want to win another
0: beloved
1: one?
0: Player. Why would I not want him to chase it somewhere else?
1: Yep.
0: And then especially added on to the fact that he's an exceedingly good playoff player, clutch player, tough player, might bring you back something decent. So when you're looking at it, there's nothing but benefits to that, especially if this Blue Jays season is going where we think it's going.
1: Springer would be an interesting one too because he has his 10-5 rights, 10 years in the majors. They can go wherever the hell they want. Scherzer wouldn't surprise me at all if he said, yeah, I'm just send me, here's someone. A contender. Yeah. Okay, Max, you can go there. Antonio from Toronto says, I think that if we can win 4 out of the next 5, which are all division games, we could potentially stay in the hunt for a wild card spot and maybe become a buyer at the deadline. But if we fall flat these next 2 games during the Red Sox series, I think we throw in the towel. The Bo Sox get all 3 or 2 out of the 3 games at series of wild card. Will become too much of a distance. Also, can we please stop blaming John Schneider? That would be great.
0: I didn't realize Schneider was getting any kind of blame whatsoever. And I'm actually not blaming him.
1: No, I didn't think you were either.
0: Suggesting that the 2 teams I've seen turn it around mid-season change their manager. Just the fact of it.
1: Yes, and you said that actually you're a big fan of John Schneider and his management style.
0: And with the Phillies, I like Rob Thompson. Canadian Rob Thompson. I didn't want him fired.
1: No, he's a good guy.
0: To be replaced by Don Mattingly. I have no personal connection to Alex Cora or Chad Tracy or took over in the Red Sox. I was just merely pointing out the fact that
1: it's
0: what you're going to want the Blue Jays to do is a serious U-turn.
1: Yeah.
0: A drastic U-turn. What needs to come next is a run of like 800 level baseball.
1: And it's that doesn't happen every day.
0: Yeah. I mean, and the only teams I've seen do that this year, at least this season, change their manager.
1: Two teams who fired their managers. And it's interesting, too, is the fact that I think a lot of Blue Jays fans are looking just for that game. It seems like it's happened to several times lately where the Blue Jays got back to 500 a couple of times and they said, that was the game. It got us back.
0: Here we go. I've gone on the air and said, I think this is it.
1: Yeah, they're back. They're about to go on a run. What happens tonight if they

0: smoke the Rays. Are they back?
1: No. I mean, like that. I told you my criteria, which is you got to get one game above 500
0: to have me
1: believing in any way that this is back, which is they're 9 games under.
0: Yeah.
1: 9. And it's not so much like, yeah, they could go out tonight and beat the Rays, give them the same beating they just got, 12-2. That could happen.
0: Yeah.
1: But what makes you believe that will happen? The Rays, who are the team you want the Blue Jays to play like, have completely outclassed you. The Rays had 21 hits yesterday. 21.
0: Mm-hmm.
1: The Blue Jays have scored 3 runs in this series. The Rays have scored, what, 18, 19?
0: Something. It's a lot to not enough at all.
1: The
0: Blue,
1: that's
0: the Ken Reed analysis, I think.
1: Yes. You've made 5 errors. You had one removed yesterday.
0: And which is crazy.
1: It might have been 6. You've had 5 errors.
0: Which is supposed to not be Blue Jays baseball. Yeah. The Blue Jays are supposed to be built on defense, and they ain't showing that right now. Hey, we're going to continue talking Blue Jays baseball coming up after the break. Jory Negin-Schechter, who works here at Sportsnet, is the co-host of the Bird's Eye View podcast. We're going to chat with him 3 o'clock. We're going to talk to David Schoenfeld, senior MLB writer at ESPN, as we try and go around the majors. Blue Jays, Major League Baseball, trade deadline approaching. Who's going? Who's staying? 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More coming in right now. We're going to read more after the break. 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

0: Hey, hello, greetings, salutations, welcome back. Sportsnet Today rolls on. I'm Kevin Mankey, that's Jesse Fuchs over there. Hey, Jesse.
1: Hello.
0: We're going to continue talking about the Toronto Blue Jays. Yes, those Toronto Blue Jays, they of 9 games under 500, they of whom were absolutely smacked by the Tampa Bay Rays last night. By the way, you enjoy this song, Fuchsie? You know the song?
1: Flagpole Sitter.
0: Yes.
1: Who doesn't know this song? Come on.
0: God, I knew you would know it. I picked just like generic.
1: I'm a child of the 90s.
0: I was about to say, I picked a lot of just like generic 90s kind of. I think they're all tunes that were in the America Pie soundtrack.
1: Yes.
0: I think that's what it was. That's kind of what I was going for today. America Pie is a very fun, happy movie. We all have a good time.
1: Yeah.
0: A lot of shenanigans.
1: You're really leaning into the 40-year-old man playlist there. Ugh, I appreciate that.
0: That's tough to hear. I saw something today on Instagram, quickly, just a quick aside. We're going to get to Jury Nagin-Schechter, co-host of the Bird's Eye View podcast, in just a moment. Hang on, Jury. I saw something on Instagram today that's it's called the MLB Hall of Good.
1: Yeah.
0: And it was a photo of Brett Laurie. And the caption was, never has somebody looked more cool on a baseball field than Brett Laurie.
1: That's very true.
0: And there's an arguable point there. Laurie was decked out in everything that I think a lot of younger baseball players want to emulate these days.
1: Had the very aggressive swing. Yeah.
0: Very aggressive
1: swing. Everything was like high energy. Yeah.
0: 7 Red Bulls before a game, that'll do that to you. And then one of the comments was, every middle-aged person in Toronto had one of these jerseys in 2013. And I laughed.
1: Everywhere.
0: Then. I laughed, and then I said, oh, man, he means middle-aged as in my age right now.
1: That's you, pal. Time to put the down payment on the Corvette and take the top down. Let's go.
0: Can't afford a Corvette? We're going Miata, buddy. Keep waiting on the text line, by the way. I'm looking at a bunch of them. We're going to read them just after we chat with Jory here. By the way, Jory... Hey, Jory, let's bring him in right now. Jory Nagin-Schechter, associate producer of Sportsnet, co-host of the Bird's Eye View podcast. Hello, Jory, how are you?
2: Doing very well, Kev. Jesse, thanks for having me. Yeah, if we're talking Brett Laurie, I seem to recall when they traded him, my last ever post on Facebook was something to the effect of great disappointment. 14-year-old Jory was very displeased at that trade, if I recall correctly. But, I mean, Josh Donaldson, probably a fair return, I'd say.
0: No.
1: Is that the return?
0: Yeah. It was Laurie for Donaldson.
1: I hadn't thought about that in forever.
0: That's right.
1: Oh, my God. And that was, thank you out the door. Appreciate it.
0: Yeah, it was Laurie, Kendall Graveman, and somebody else.
2: Sean Nolan and Sean.

0: Nolan,
1: I believe Franklin Barreto was the last piece. Pretty good return, I'd say.
0: Well, that worked out for the Blue Jays. AL MVP, a couple trips to the postseason, ALCS a couple of times. Very, very nice. Well, since we're talking trades, Jory, we're a lot of Blue Jays fans facing much consternation right now at the prospect of unloading their team. A lot of the texts on 590-590 suggests that fans are indeed on board with unloading at least all the pending free agents. Are you leaning sell, sell, sell right now as well?
1: You know, it's tough not to say so. I think at this stage where they are, the third and final wild card spot slowly slipping away at this point. A season high, I believe, 8 games under 500. Obviously, yesterday did not go very well as far as the on-field results. Potentially, Kevin Gausman's last home start as a Blue Jay. I mean, to me, I don't really see a universe where you can look at the roster as currently constructed and consider yourself a potential playoff team, which is really stunning, obviously, given, you know, the season that preceded this one. Now, I mean, I will say that, you know, there is ultimately the question, I suppose, of, you know, what can you get in return for some of these pending free agents, the likes of Gausman has mentioned, as well as, you know, Dalton Varsho, Jetson so far, as there's a lot of guys kind of having down years in, I guess, really important ones at that. So, you know, the question will ultimately be what they choose to do. If they do choose to sell, are they going to be able to maximize returns? But it's just very difficult at this stage to see a playoff team at the Dome.
2: I think it's hard to argue mm-hmm. against at this point.
0: Yeah,
2: 9 games under 500 is not a good place to be. We were talking about it before. You have to look actually towards the bottom of the standings now. They're the fourth worst team in the American League. It's less about all these teams you have to jump over now. You're like, oh, we're in there with the A's and the Angels.
0: Not that's, fun company.
2: That's your class now. Yeah. That's where you belong, right?
0: Get down in the steerage with the rest.
2: That's your club at this moment. So it's interesting because we're having, you know, a larger conversation about the sentimental aspect of what some of these players mean, you know, especially George Springer and Kevin Gausman in terms of what they mean to fans and all the service they've given you. And some of my argument has been that if you truly care about the player, especially on expiring contracts, why wouldn't you want to trade them? If this is truly not going the way the Blue Jays are want to go, which doesn't look like it at this point, from a sentimental perspective, I'm like, well, I'd rather have Kevin Gausman, who hasn't even confirmed that he's going to pitch beyond this year, to have one last shot at it.
0: Mm-hmm.
2: How do you see it?
0: That's a good point.
1: Yeah, no, I would agree, certainly. I think that there is definitely a level of that sentimentality just as far as doing right by them. I mean, you think of, again, Kevin Gausman keeps coming to mind. You know, for him, he's getting up there. He's 35. You wonder how many more shots he'll potentially have at a World Series. It'd be great to send him to a team like, say, the Chicago Cubs, who seem to have a real opportunity to do some damage this year in the postseason, led by a potential MVP candidate in PCA. And potentially, you're looking at a return of, you know, a decent, maybe the fifth, sixth, whatever, maybe not the most sexy prospect in their system, but certainly you could find something that would provide value to you, if not next year due to a potential lockout, certainly moving forward, right? So, I mean, I do see that, right? You know, ultimately you do want these guys to retire with you in one respect. You know, a guy like Kevin Gausman and George Springer, you know, these guys, I mean, depends on what they ultimately decide to do as far as induction, but it wouldn't be stunning to me if we're talking about this new Hall of Excellence, kind of expanding the criteria and potentially seeing these guys be up there just because of the impact that they ultimately made in their tenure as Blue Jays, especially, of course, Springer with the home run in the ALCS, right? So, you know, on one hand, of course, you really do love these guys maybe in terms of the sentimental value, but there is an opportunity kind of mutually beneficial where, you know, the Blue Jays can kind of look towards the future and these guys can get one last shot potentially at either adding a ring to the collection in the case of Springer or potentially getting their first with the case of Gausman.
0: Jory, is there any scenario that this team can convince you that they shouldn't sell?
1: You know, it's tough, right? You think of how much runway they have till the August 3rd deadline, and there really isn't very much And you guys alluded to it, that there's

0: just a lot of teams that they would have to jump, right? So certainly if you went on a Red Soxian run, who, by the way, last I checked, they're about to win their what,
1: 15th
0: in a row?
1: 15th, yeah. It's a doubleheader. They could finish with 16.
0: That's
1: yeah.
0: a team that's smoking hot as well, and another team that you'd have to catch. It's tough to see a universe where it makes very much sense ultimately to be buyers at the deadline, given where they are in the standings and the number of teams they'd have to jump. It really is a difficult conundrum, and one that kind of seems as though the writing is ultimately on the wall.
1: You mentioned the Red Sox. I floated something earlier in the show, not that I'm a proponent of it. It's just merely an observation about what's happened across baseball just this season, which is, to my money, or at least to my view, the two teams that have turned their seasons around are the Phillies and the Red Sox. The Phillies have gotten off to one of the worst starts in franchise history, got rid of Rob Thompson, Canadian Rob Thompson, and replaced him with Don Mattingly. And the Red Sox, who were headed towards a historically bad season for them, you know, very publicly fired Alex Cora, basically what left him outside the stadium someday, and then Chad Tracy took over, and we know what's happened, right? So I'm not saying I think John Schneider's a fantastic manager. I've always been a proponent of him. I like players, managers. I think they have a better shelf life, and I think they do better in the long run. I'm just looking across baseball. And if you're looking for some sort of straw to grab onto to save a Blue Jays season, I'm like, that's the blueprint. That's the only ones I can see where you can do a complete U-turn immediately, catch lightning in a bottle and do something. So I'm not necessarily, I'm not proposing to fire John Schneider. I'm just looking across and saying, is that your best option? If you want to save on to, or try to grab onto something in the season, and maybe it's too little too late, but it does, the thought enters my head.
0: You know, I understand it, and I understand maybe where that thought comes from, but I think of two things. One, I think that the goodwill that he obviously bought himself last year going to a World Series, it's a bit of a tough sell less than, you know, 7 months later, whatever it may be, 8 months, whatever.
1: But hold on. Why is that, though?
0: Pull the plug. And I think,
1: like,
0: also,
1: Rob Thompson took this team to a World Series.
0: Are necessarily, you know, upgrades available. You know, it's not like there's really a lot of big name kind of managers necessarily floating around, unless you want to count on Alex Cora, who knows if that's something that you'd be able to put together. But again, the season being so far along, it seems to me like that would probably be an unlikely scenario at best, just given as well that I think that the organization has a lot of trust and a lot of faith in him. You know, this is a guy, as we've kind of talked about, that really kind of took a step as a manager, I think, in a lot of respects last year, and I think has gained a lot of trust as a result. You know, just managed the AL All-Star team because of his spot, you know, taking the Jays to the World Series. So, you know, it's understandable perhaps to maybe look at that and look at some other teams that have ultimately been able to parlay a change at the managerial position into success. But I just don't think that's something that would be on the table at this stage.
2: Jory, like you said, some runway until that August 3rd trade deadline. I'm sure we'll be talking to you before then. And then afterwards as well, there'll be a lot of content to consume and a lot of content to pump out before and after. Jory Nugent-Schechter, co-host of the Bird's Eye View podcast. We appreciate you joining us, man. Thank you.
0: My pleasure. All the best.
1: Thanks, buddy.
2: There he goes. It's a very interesting point that you keep bringing up, Fuxi, and it's not even you're trying to make a point.
1: No.
2: It's more, it's a great observation is what it is. I've been asking the people to weigh in on the text line 590-590. We have Reggie in Toronto who says, bring back Tyler Hyman and Eric Lauer. could simply be what works.
1: Eric Lauer definitely wanted out.
2: Eric Lauer.
1: Tyler Hyman did not, but Eric Lauer wanted to move on. And he now pitches for the Dodgers.
2: Man, and he's been pretty good.
1: But he was good for the Blue Jays last year in a role where your offense scores you 5 or 6 runs.
2: Yes.
1: Right?
2: That's very true.
1: That was the Blue Jays of last year, and he walked into the Dodgers of this year and every year preceding, where they score 5 or 6 runs a game.
2: Go ahead.
1: But just to follow up on what Jory said about, you know, the goodwill thing.
2: Sure, yeah.
1: I get it.
2: I found that,
1: like,
2: very interesting.
1: I get it. Again, not a proponent of it, but the idea that someone buys themselves runway is preposterous. Alex Cora won a World Series with the Red Sox in 2018, and they threw him out the door. Chucked him out.
2: Yep.
1: Rob Thompson took the Phillies to a World Series in 2022. If you look at his record,

0: Record as manager of the Phillies, it's outrageously good.
1: Yep.
0: Like 650 baseball.
1: And where is he now?
0: And they threw him out the door.
1: He gone.
0: So I just don't think it's a conversation we can't have because of whatever our personal feelings are about John Schneider. And again, not a proponent of it. I'm just bringing up the fact that other teams are far more ruthless than you. And you know, we just come off a hockey season with the Vegas Golden Knights, who will chuck anything out the door.
1: Look at the Oilers, Chris Knobloch.
0: Yeah, well, they back will throw you into the trash can with no thought to anything. So the idea that a Blue Jay team can't do something similar because it's unthinkable, I'm like, the other teams will do it.
1: Yeah.
0: So it's just something to consider. I don't know, like both of those other managers were wildly successful. And still got fired. That's just the business we live in.
1: So I will say that I feel like...
2: Bye, Felicia.
1: Thank you, yes.
0: Again, yeah. Not a proponent of it. Just bringing up the obvious. Pointing out what other teams are doing that you are not.
1: But you got to have the conversation at some point, right? It's a tough conversation to have, but sure, because John Schneider... Jordy's point, yes, he does have a lot of goodwill because he made it to a World Series and the players seem to like him. He seems to be popular in the clubhouse, but at some point it's a results-oriented business, as Jesse suggested. So what do? You got to make a change eventually. Maybe. We'll see. And I also feel like you might be in the minority of liking John Schneider as a manager.
0: I do.
1: I think that there are a lot of Blue Jays fans who are not supportive of his managerial tactics.
0: Well, I didn't follow the playoffs last year, right?
1: Mm-hmm.
0: That was a playoff team, a division winner. And the amount of criticism that came out of using relievers in certain spots, et cetera, in that series against Seattle that they did eventually win, but it was bumpy getting there when they were down 2-0. There wasn't a lot of support for him then. Just to add one other thing, so I went back to the Rob Thompson firing.
1: Okay.
0: So it was the story we posted then on that firing, there's a quote from Dave Dombrowski, who's the GM of the Phillies, and it says, "This is not about Rob Thompson." That was the firing. It says, "Not about him. Not about his managing style, not about his skill." That is just my point, which is no one's suggesting Alex Cora or Rob Thompson were bad managers. No one's suggesting, I'm not suggesting John Schneider's a bad manager. I'm just suggesting, saying that these teams considered all of those factors and still came to that result
1: and
0: are now in a playoff spot.
1: In the business of sports these days, across all sports, not just baseball, one of the... easy is a relative term here, and perhaps it's not the right term, but one of the easiest things to do to try and change something, and something is all-encompassing, is to change your manager coach.
0: And I hate that part of the business.
1: Me
0: but
1: too, but it happens all the time now. Some people just want to see entertaining baseball, including Donna in Maple. Donna says, "I want to watch entertaining baseball. At this time, I'd go with everyone being traded but Varland. He's the only good player," according to Donna and Maple. Thank you, Donna. Last year was...
0: We love Louis.
1: Yeah, absolutely. Let's see. Steve in Port Perry says, "Not just the free agents, they should move anybody. Last place team needs a roster overhaul." Sorry, that's Jack in Pickering says that.
0: We ended up there fast. Wow.
1: Yes. Everybody's on the block, apparently. So there's some other players that are going to be looked at, like Andrés Giménez, great glove.
0: Sure.
1: Could be on the move.
0: Yeah.
1: Just horrendous at the plate. I would say that there's very few players who will not be traded. Ernie Clement seems like he won't move. Vlad, he's not going anywhere.
0: No.
1: It's tough to look at the pitching staff and say, Dylan Cease, he's not going anywhere.
0: Nope.
1: Varland, I can't imagine they're going to move him.
0: Not with 3 years of control.
1: Tyler Rogers, he's staying. Because they just signed him. Although,
0: but to keep bringing up a similar conversation, it sounds like Mason Miller could get traded.
1: Yes, which read Jeff Passan's quote on that, where it's just apparently everybody's in on him and is going to be one of the most sought after assets in trade deadline history. Apparently,
0: and I'm not saying this is the way to run a baseball franchise either. I'm just saying you got to consider things, which is Mason Miller was acquired this time last year by the Padres from the Athletics for an absolute haul. They traded Leo DeVries, who is a top five prospect in baseball, could be the top prospect in baseball as early as next year. Mm-hmm. They traded that to get Mason Miller, signed him to, I believe, a long-term contract.
1: Yeah.
0: Or at least something along those lines, or he definitely has years of control still to come. And after 1 year, again, he's been the best closer in baseball.

0: the side of Louis Varland.
1: He's had, another historic year this year.
0: There is no reason from a performance standpoint to trade him. But the Padres are considering it because of the haul that could come back the other way and the fact that what is a losing team, although the Padres are now two games out in the wild card, all their guys remembered how to hit again. Manny Machado and Fernando Tatis, all those guys who couldn't hit to begin the year, are now hitting again.
1: Tatis hit a 475-foot bomb last night.
0: Longest home run in baseball this season. Yeah. Manny Machado has, I think, he was hitting, he got just got above the Mendoza line 2 days ago. He's been hitting below 200 all season. Manny Machado. And it's now back on pace for, I think, 35 home runs and 95 RBIs. Because good players, you assume, with track record, will eventually find what they're supposed to do, which makes the Vladdy thing all the more confounding, which I think Blair and Barker have done a really good job talking about in recent days, because this, we're heading to a point that doesn't make any sense. But my point about in terms of looking at everything, which is, I think you just have to do it.
1: Yeah.
0: Like if someone, I'm not saying you trade Louis Varland. I wouldn't want to. If you plan on competing again, if there's a season in 2027, I would like the best closer in the American League to be on the Blue Jays. Mm-hmm. I'm just saying you have to consider everything. And if the Padres are going to consider trading Mason Miller a year after getting him because the haul could be just outrageous.
1: That's a good example.
0: You have to look at it.
1: Sam from Stony Creek offers a different sort of ethos. Let them go down with the ship together. Their morale is so low already, trades won't make them better. I think it could make them worse. I mean, yes, if they do trade people, the team will become worse.
0: Yeah.
1: Yes, it's a business, but they're a club built on relationships with each other and their fan base. So that's Sam from Stony Creek.
0: Sure. There's the sentimental standpoint of it. I don't want to watch Kevin Gausman pitch
1: meaningless game when he could be pitching with a contender.
0: That guy's a workhorse. Mm-hmm. You want to ask him to shut it down, he'll be like, no, I want to pitch. He's going to go out there every fifth day because that's what he's done for his entire tenure as a Blue Jay. And if you don't trade him, he's going to do that.
1: Mm-hmm.
0: And if this goes completely sideways, do you really want to watch Kevin Gausman throwing five innings in the first week of September for a team that's 10 or 12 or 15 games below 500? I don't want that.
1: That makes
0: me feel worse for him.
1: Tommy in Burlington says, gents, the old adage applies to every sport played. Nobody remembers who finished seconds. Except in TO, apparently. So move on, move out every eligible player. It might be a good idea to put the GM on the same plane, too, says Tommy in Burlington. It's a conversation for another day. The time for sentimentality is gone, says Scott, driving on Highway 3. Not sure if he's still there, but he said that earlier. Scott says the time for sentimentality is gone. Winning baseball games and being a winning franchise sent them to the side. Do his best for baseball to succeed. And he means time for sentimentality is gone. Trade everybody. So there are differing opinions, but most are leaning towards, we like Kevin Gausman. Yeah. We like George Springer. We like Dalton Varsho. It doesn't matter. They can go. Currently, the Boston Red Sox are up 6-2 on the Baltimore Orioles in the top of the fifth inning. So the Red Sox seem like they are on their way to their 15th straight win, which would match a club record set in 1946. Do you know what happened to the Boston Red Sox in 1946, Jesse Fuchs?
0: They won a lot of games in a row. I don't know the ultimate result of this.
1: You nailed
0: season.
1: That. Wow. Very good for you.
0: Yeah. I work in the business, my
1: friend. So smart, you, Jesse Fuchs. The Red Sox went 104-50-2 that year.
0: Two.
1: A couple of ties mixed in. I'm sure that it just got dark or something like that, and they couldn't keep playing at Fenway. They finished first in the American League. Therefore, they represented the American League in the World Series. They lost in seven games to the St. Louis Cardinals. Should not be surprising that they didn't win the World Series because we know they went 80-something years between World Series, 04, yada, yada, yada. Anyways, we got there. Mm-hmm. So it doesn't guarantee a World Series, but the Red Sox came about as close as you can come, just like the Toronto Blue Jays came last season. Do you want to know? So the Red Sox, Game 7 of the World Series, went on a 14-game win streak, 15-game win streak. Do you want to know what happened next year with the Boston Red Sox?
0: Didn't they do it again?
1: No. They missed the playoffs.
0: Oh.
1: Yeah. But I mean, you know, one team made the playoffs, but still. Just like the Toronto Blue Jays this year. Yeah. Hell of a run last year. Game 7, all of a sudden they missed the playoffs the next year. Leo DeVries, by the way, who you mentioned the Athletics picked up from the Padres in the Mason Miller deal.
0: Yep.
1: Second ranked prospect in baseball.
0: There you go. That's what they got for him.
1: That's what they got for him.
0: A player most believe is going to be a franchise shortstop.
1: Yes.
0: Or a franchise player of some ilk.
1: For the soon-to-be Las Vegas Athletics.
0: Yeah, there you go.
1: Right now, let me throw you this question right before we go to break. You have any interest in going to Sacramento to go see a baseball game?
0: if I'm

0: In Sacramento, sure. I don't picture myself booking flights to Sacramento just to go to that ballpark. But if I'm there, I'd go watch a game for sure.
1: Just if you happen to be in the neighborhood of Sacramento.
0: Yeah. Yeah.
1: Sure.
0: Go I'm a game. Fan of baseball. I would just show up and watch a game.
1: So
0: but no, I'm not planning my latest road trip or my latest vacation around it. No.
1: No, me neither. No. I actually looked it up too. It's like a 4-hour drive from San Francisco. I don't want to do that. Not interested.
0: It doesn't look like a very nice ballpark either.
1: No, it doesn't seem very special. We're going to keep talking stuff involving every team in the Major League Baseball. Oh, that was a bad transition. I'll be trying to be better after the
0: Try
1: break.
0: Again.
1: Yeah. After the break, we're going to keep talking all things Major League Baseball. There we go. And we're going to do that with senior MLB writer at ESPN, David Schoenfeld. We're going to do that and more, including keep talking the Toronto Blue Jays coming up after this break. It's Kevin Mickey and Jesse Fuchs on Sportsnet today.
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0: Today rolls on here on Sports FM 90 The Fan, and so does the American Pie 2 soundtrack. Want You Bad by The Offspring. You like this one too, Fuxi?
1: Who doesn't?
0: Yes, thank
1: the
0: you.
1: The Offspring.
0: The answer I've
1: seen
0: it
1: many
0: for.
1: Times.
0: That's Jesse Fuchs. I'm Kevin McKee. We're continuing to talk Blue Jays baseball, in general as well. The Boston Red Sox look like they're going to win again. 15th straight, it looks like. Up 6-2 right now in the top of the sixth. If you would like to watch game two of this double dip, it's also on Sportsnet. Sportsnet won this evening. The Toronto Blue Jays will also be on Sportsnet. Coverage on the television side begins 6:30 p.m. Eastern time on Sportsnet. And then you can also listen on SN 590 First Pitch, 7:07 p.m. We're going to continue talking all things baseball, including, because it's the topic du jour, this is Canada after all, we're bilingual, the trade deadline. And so we welcome in David Schoenfield, senior MLB writer at ESPN. Hello, David. How are you doing on this fine Wednesday?
2: I'm good, guys. Fun time of the year. Maybe not quite so much fun up there right now. Yes. But yeah, the rumors are flying, that's for sure.
0: Yeah, you know what? And that's what this business is built on, rumors. That's why we're
2: rumors.
0: Excited. That's,
2: we love rumor.
0: That's why we get up in the morning, David. You get it. Okay, so we're talking all things Blue Jays, of course, being up here, the home of the Blue Jays, Sportsnet, and we floated out that is it time for the Blue Jays to sell? And it seems like overwhelmingly people in media, fans, everyone's saying, yes, it's time to sell. I'm imagining that you're agreeing with that. And if so, you can tell me no, absolutely not. Who's target number one for the Toronto Blue Jays to unload? And where do you think that target could go?
2: Yeah, I think I'd probably lean that way. Sometimes you just got to admit it's not our year. You know, and look, they're six games behind the Red Sox, which doesn't seem unattainable, but you got to jump six teams, right, to catch Boston. So that's the problem. You got to play way better, and you got to hope all those teams in front of you don't play as well. So that just, you add it up, it seems unlikely. Just too many injuries this year. So, yeah, number one target. I mean, the obvious guy is Kevin Gausman, who I realize, you know, isn't as good as he has been. But, you know, obviously teams always want pitching. They always want starting pitching. He's heading into free agency. I know my colleague, Buster Olney, he's thrown out the idea maybe they can strike a deal, right? He loves playing up there. The Royals kind of did a similar thing last year with Seth Lugo. Rather than trade him, they signed him to an extension. So maybe that comes into play. But I think he's a guy teams are going to be going after. You know, who needs a starting pitcher? You know, a lot of teams, right? The Phillies have three great starters.

0: forced. I mean, they're the team to beat as is. But, yeah, if they get all those pitchers healthy, yeah, they don't need anything. But the thing is, if they want to add something, they have a great farm system. You know, they got like four outfielders who are in the top 50 or 60 overall prospects in baseball. So they could easily deal one of those guys if they need, oh, let's say Tarik Skubal, maybe. Mm-hmm. Might be a guy the Dodgers want.
1: Mm-hmm. Might as well. I mean,
2: sure, yeah. The rich get richer.
0: Why not?
2: Right?
1: My question to that is, like, that's always the thing I hear about with the Dodgers, which is, you know, there's more buying power than anybody else. And they also have a great farm system. Like, how are they doing that? Like, I know they've, is it just talent acquisition? Like, I know they picked up one of them for Gavin Lux when they sent him to Cincinnati, and they picked up one of the prospects. Like, is it development? Are they better at identifying great prospects on top of being able to pay them more? Like, is it just something they do better than everybody else?
0: I think it's more development because, you know, the money you can spend now in Latin America is capped, right? So you can't just go and buy all the best players. Plus, you know, they're 16 years old. You don't really know what these kids are going to be down the road. So I think it's got to be player development. And look, there might be a little hype here too. I mean, these guys are in A or double A, right? Yeah, they're putting up some great numbers. You know, but I remember years ago, all Yankee prospects were always hyped up. Drew Henson and a bunch of guys like that that never really did much. So there might be some hype, you know, going on here. But player development certainly is what's helped the Dodgers get to being strong both at the major and minor league level.
2: It's the Breaking Bad meme, right? With just Jesse Pinkman going, they can't keep getting away with this.
1: Oh, they will.
2: That's what the Dodgers are right now. Hey, the Dodgers go pick up Mason Miller as well. Why not? If Edwin Diaz might be hurt, maybe we'll just go get Mason Miller too. We're looking at the American League, David's, as the Boston Red Sox look like they are indeed on their way to a 15th straight win, although the Orioles are threatening, currently 6-3 in the top of the sixth. The Yankees just tied up with the Pirates. It's 3-3 right now in the bottom of the seventh. We were saying for months that the American League didn't look very good, and there was just a glut of just simply teams existing. Not necessarily great teams, but just kind of teams existing. Do you think that a playoff pack has kind of is starting to pull itself away from the rest of the field? And is there a clear set of contenders in the American League right now? The Rays, the Yankees, the Red Sox. Maybe it's just those three teams, or maybe you classify the White Sox as well. I mean, what's your take?
0: Yeah, I mean, I guess a little bit, but I don't know. Are you really even buying the Rays? I mean, they got three really strong hitters in that lineup, tails off. The rotation's been pretty good. The bullpen's okay. You know, so they're not the perfect team. Their run differential is not that great, plus 20 or something. The Yankees, as we've seen, are not the same team without Aaron Judge. Their bullpen hasn't been as locked down as we're kind of used to seeing Yankee bullpens. You know, the Red Sox, yeah, they've looked great the last 3 weeks. You know, so we'll see if they can keep that up. But the White Sox, to me, are a really interesting team because they're obviously ahead of schedule. They got power up and down that lineup. They're among the major league leaders in home runs. Are they going to go out and get some pitching help? You know, I don't know where they're at. Like, are they going to trade away future value for current value? Probably not. But if they do it, that could be a really interesting team. You know, there's a guy where a team that Gausman could land, right? Just get a nice veteran arm for the rotation. He's not going to cost your top prospect or anything like that. So, you know, you get a bullpen arm. So the White Sox to me are really intriguing. And then Seattle, I don't know. They just haven't put it together. I feel like they should be leading that division by 8 or 9 games, and they're not. They got to score runs, and they haven't scored runs. So we'll see if they go get a batter or two.
2: I could hear Blue Jays fans' ears perking up when you mentioned Gausman to the White Sox, and that makes a lot of sense to me, especially from the Chi Sox perspective, where, as you suggested, they're not going to want to sell super early on in the rebuild mode. They're ahead of schedule, so maybe they just stand pat, like you said, maybe just pick up a middling prospect. And that's where Blue Jays fans say, Kevin Gausman, middling prospect. Interesting. Is there somebody that you look at on the Toronto Blue Jays, David, and then you say, this guy could actually fetch a decent haul? And I'll preface it by saying, I believe a lot of Blue Jays fans are looking at Dalton Varsho as the dude who could probably fetch the better haul out of everybody who could be moved by the Blue Jays.
0: Yeah.

0: Maybe I'd have to look and see who needs a center fielder. You know, and look, we all know there's not very many position players who are clearly available at this time. And in general, not many, you know, premium hitters get traded at the deadline. So there would be interest there. But what I'm wondering, and I'm stealing this from my colleague Buster Olney, he mentioned this on his podcast today. How about Louis Varland? I mean, I know he's got a lot of years of team control left, but premium closer, premium power armed reliever, they're always in demand. I mean, if the Padres are shopping Mason Miller, why not shop Varland? He'd bring a really big return back. And deep down, front offices always kind of feel they could rebuild a bullpen is necessary, right? I mean, what'd you get Varland, if I remember, who you gave up to get him? So that's a little more of a long shot just because he's, you know, not making any money and has years of control. But he would be a guy that would have a ton of interest, obviously.
1: Well, funny you said that. It was something we discussed right before the break, before we brought you on, because of the Mason Miller thing. And, you know, Mason Miller could get traded 1 year into his tenure with the Padres. And he fetched Leo DeVries, who I believe is, we looked up, is the second best prospect in all of baseball. I mean, I don't know if that would change Blue Jays fans' opinions on trading someone like Louis Varland. I don't know if you could get a top five prospect in baseball for him, because he just doesn't have I don't know if he has the cachet of a Mason Miller, because he throws, you know, 104 or whatever that is. But his stats are right along the same level. So it's an interesting thought about moving that. And my point to it before you came on this was, you really just have to, in my opinion, you have to analyze everything. Which is, you know, we tend to come out and we go, you know, this guy's untouchable, that guy's untouchable, can't do that, can't do this, can't do that. And all I want is for the Blue Jays to just explore something, right? And if it falls into your lap and something like that appears, I don't think you should be attached to a Louis Varland.
0: No, that's kind of my thought. You know, if you can trade a reliever for a premium prospect, I think you do it. Yeah, that Miller DeVries trade, probably an outlier, but that's AJ Preller, who does crazy things, right? You know, so he was willing to do that. And the Padres had kind of this window, right, where they had all those highly paid guys. They were trying to win now, you know, and run their bullpen through the playoffs. But yeah, if you go through, how many playoff contenders need a closer? I don't even, the Phillies are set with Duran. The Dodgers are, you know, presumably okay if they get Diaz back. Cubs could use a closer. They've had like 10 different guys get a save this year. Yankees, I don't think the Yankees and Blue Jays would make a trade, but David Bednar is okay, but not great. You know, so there's, you know, and the White Sox, I think, certainly would be another option there. So, yeah, I'm trying to get the White Sox and the Blue Jays talking, I guess.
2: That's good. I mean, that's not tampering either, okay? This is all fine. David, let me throw this at you. So we've been asking our listening audience to weigh in, and actually I'll read you a text right now. Fred from Kirkfield, you know Kirkfield super well, don't you, David? It's a fantastic spot. Says,
0: been
2: why
0: there many times.
2: Oh, yeah, of course. He says, why would you trade Varland? The closer is what costs the World Series. And I'm going to take that comment and give you this question. If the Blue Jays do indeed trade someone like Louis Varland, and I can certainly understand the reasoning behind doing so, it's because it could fetch you the biggest haul. Does that mean that the team is going to tear it down to are they tearing it down to the studs? Or has this team already progressed past its competitive window and you have nothing left to do but tear it further down? And then I'll also throw at you, please keep all these questions in mind, I'll also throw at you, how quickly can a team rebound to get back into a competitive window?
0: Ooh, I hadn't thought about, are the Jays, is this the end of their window? That's a pretty, I'd have to dig deep into that. That's a fascinating question because, yeah, you don't have a ton of young players. Some of your key guys, you know, like George Springer and Gossman are older or heading to free agency. They weren't very good in 2024, right? 75 wins or whatever. So that's 2 out of 3 years where you haven't been that good. And then one, great year, obviously. Yeah, that's a good question. I don't know. I think given the fan support, where the payroll's at, that's not really a team that you generally would tear down to the studs, especially just given the state of the American League, right? There's no powerhouse team right now, and there doesn't project to be one next year. So I think with that in mind, no, you probably don't

0: tear it all the way down? But it's an intriguing question. Interesting thought.
1: All right, David. I think the only thing that might save the Blue Jays season at this point is a Boston Red Sox-like run. Right?
0: Mm-hmm.
1: 15,
0: yeah.
1: You wheel off 15 games of wins in a row, you'll definitely be back in the playoff race. I know this is something you've written about recently. So what's the secret sauce? How did Boston do it?
0: Hey, look, it's possible. You know, look, Detroit 2 years ago, they were under 500 on August 1st,
2: great
0: right?
2: Point.
0: Went on a great run.
2: Great point.
0: Seattle last year was stumbling along and won 17 out of 18 in September. So, yeah, now we're seeing what the Red Sox are doing. It's been all pitching, although their hitting's been better. So it can happen because the American League is so mediocre. If you get the right part of the schedule, and I don't know what Toronto's schedule looks like, but
1: it's the Red Sox next.
0: Team, the Red Sox yeah. next. Well, there, it's got to start this weekend, right? I feel like any AL team, you know, outside of, you know, the Angels could reel off 13 out of 15, you know, if you get hot. So that's what makes this the next 10 days or whatever until August 3rd so fascinating. AJ Hinch had this quote, the Tigers, he said, every game for us right now is a game seven, meaning they got to keep winning to keep all the players on their team. Otherwise, you know, their management's going to sell. Toronto's in that same boat. From now until August 3rd, every game's a game seven, and you got to win. Otherwise, they're going to be trading away some guys.
2: The Tigers are a fascinating case study, too, because it seems like the Tigers and the Jays might be the two most disappointing teams in the American League this year, just based on expectation from the previous season.
0: Yeah.
2: And the Tigers also fascinating because they have the trade chip available right now in Tarek Skubal. Even if the Tigers do win every single game seven for the rest of the year, as A.J. Hinch suggests, David, do you think that that Tarek Skubal still moves at the deadline?
0: Yeah, if I had to guess, unless they win 10 in a row, yeah, I think they trade him. I think their GM, Scott Harris, is going to look at this as logically and practically as possible, which is we're not going to re-sign him, so he's gone. So we want to extract the value now. And plus, the Tigers have what should be a pretty nice future. Kevin McGonigal, he's already one of the best all-around players. Like Max Clark is one of maybe a top 10 overall prospect. They got some other prospects, you know. So, like, if they can add some more young talent to those two guys, Riley Green, you know, Dylan Dingler, they got a really nice foundation, right? So you trade Skubal, get three prospects, may hope one of those guys becomes a star. It's probably the right move to make. But then again, as we keep saying, if you get into the playoffs in the American League, you just got to get in. You can reach the World Series because it's so wide open. But I think they end up trading him.
1: What does Tarek Skubal's future contract look like? Like I was thinking about that to myself, and I'm like, that might be the hardest question in baseball to answer.
2: It's a great question.
1: Because, you know, you're watching, you know, Tarek Skubal's not a young guy. I think he's 29, right? You know, he's had the Tommy John. He had the loose bodies removed in the end of the season, but he introduced us to that nano procedure where that might help pitchers come back sooner. So that's great, but he's not a young guy. And we've seen a lot of these other teams, you know, absolutely sprint to get young players under contract, you know, Chase Burns, JJ Weatherholt, you know, Griffin in Pittsburgh, you know, over and over again, trying to get these guys under contract long-term because of what they fear might come next. Tarek Skubal's potentially just walking into a lockout without a contract.
0: Yep.
1: I mean,
0: yep. No.
1: What? Like, how do we even base where that's going to go? What is he like? Do you think does a trade of him affect in any way a team might want to sign him before the end of the season?
0: Maybe if it's the right team. Yeah. I mean, which would if you're the Dodgers, you bring him in and you like him, you get Obviously, you're getting medical reports anyways, but really do a thorough check over of that elbow. So much is unknown, right? Is there going to be a salary cap? So many of these pitcher contracts that don't work out because of injuries, you know. Yeah, Tommy John, the elbow, he had another, I think, a shoulder injury, you know, early in his career. So, like, here's a guy with three sort of significant injuries already in his career. Seems pretty risky to me. You know, there's a lot of similarities maybe to Blake Snell, right? Who just has trouble posting

0: 30 starts year after year after year. Is Scoobal going to be in that class? Like, when he's healthy, he's good, but how often he's going to be out there? So I don't know. You hear things like $250 million. That seems, it seems high to me right now, but you know, let's check back next next June when we get back to playing baseball.
1: Oh interesting That was gonna be
0: that was a bad comment.
1: no I liked it. That's good sports radio, David. Very good. And actually that'll be, I just want to, let's end with this one then. Give me a likelihood, give me a percentage chance that the MLB season starts on time next year.
0: Look, I'm going to say 70%.
1: Wow.
0: By April 5th. Yeah, I think, look, I don't know. I like to be an optimist, right?
2: What's the point not to be, right?
1: Yeah.
0: Sure. What's the point not to be?
2: Yeah.
0: Here's a little, I think part of my take here is, I think the players are trying to put on a good front right now. I think in the end, they're going to be willing to accept. I'm just guessing here, you know, but, you know, you talk to players here and there. Some form of salary cap higher than what the owners have proposed. Because the players, in the end, they're like, why are we worried about protecting the Juan Sotos and allowing them to get $60 million a year, right? Most of us are not going to be a Juan Soto scenario. So if you limit what the highest paid guys are going to get, you know, then maybe that justifies a salary cap. So I think in the end, you know, I hate to say it because I'm on the player's side, but I think the owners are probably more likely to win this, if you want to put it in those terms, this showdown. And I think we're back playing baseball relatively on schedule next year.
1: I love the optimism, and David, we are the winners every time we get to chat with you. David Schoenfeld, senior MLB writer at ESPN, thanks so much for the conversation, man. This was a lot of fun.
0: All right, you bet, guys. Thanks.
2: Thanks, David.
1: There he goes. David Schoenfeld, senior MLB writer at ESPN. 70%, he says. I mean, I love the optimism that we're going to be playing baseball next April.
2: Why are we so dire about it? Like, I'm a baseball fan. I don't want baseball to start in June. Like, I hope it works out. And to, I'm on the player's side in a sense, but whatever gets you playing baseball as a fan, that's what I want. Mm-hmm. Right? Like, I really don't have a vested interest in what a salary cap looks like. There's going to be teams who are above it, and they're going to have to find a way to grandfather in all of these deals. And I think that's why all those teams are rushing to sign their top prospects, because you know, signing, I think Chase Burns got 130 or 140 million or something like that.
1: Yeah, from the Reds.
2: One of the biggest contracts given to a guy who has like 5 years of arbitration to go. I don't know. Maybe fans feel differently. Do you really care in terms of, like, just as a baseball fan, what the mechanics of a salary cap looks like? Not really. Like, at least I don't. And then
1: it won't affect my everyday life.
2: And then I look at the standings this year, and the payroll doesn't mean everything we think it does. Like, the Dodgers are the Dodgers. They're the evil empire now. They are in their own galaxy. But if you look at the teams that are leading divisions, the White Sox have like zero payroll.
1: Yep.
2: They're going to have to raise their payroll to get to a potential floor.
1: The Brewers every single year.
2: The Brewers, who are a middle of the pack team. The Rays are middle to lower. Mm-hmm. Teams like the Cardinals have shaved a ton of payroll off in recent days. The Marlins have no payroll. Vladdy makes more than the entire Marlins roster.
1: Mm-hmm.
2: So it's like the idea that, you know, a salary cap is going to kill it or affect, you know, competitive balance or anything like that, I just don't believe it, because with no rules and no guardrails as of now, teams with low payrolls compete all the time and win all the time outside of the Dodgers.
1: Yes, that's right. Outside of the Dodgers.
2: Because they play in a different league.
1: From Tom Verducci of Fox Sports. Is that where Verducci works?
2: I couldn't tell you.
1: I think he does.
2: We move around a lot in this business.
1: We do.
2: You haven't followed the news recently.
1: Yes. But we digress. Tom Verducci says, regarding the Dodgers, including the luxury tax penalty, the Dodgers are paying $119.7 million this season for Kyle Tucker, more than the opening day payrolls of 11 teams.
2: Yep.
1: One dude making more than an entire team 11 times over.
2: I think he's given them, what, 8 home runs in a less than one war?
1: Yeah, he's got
2: like he's been like a replacement level player.
1: As David

0: It just suggests he's starting to turn around just a little bit, but we shall see.
1: For $119 million.
0: Damn well better. I like the optimism that David suggested. I mean, we will see baseball next year. There's optimism, and then there's also just looking glass half full, glass half empty, as this texter suggests.
1: Mm-hmm.
0: I wish we could identify you. Oh, pardon me, it is. It's Maurice from Orangeville. Perfect.
1: Good.
0: Maurice from Orangeville gives us some, always look on the bright side of life.
1: Sure.
0: It could be worse. You could be a TFC fan like I am. That's a disaster.
1: Yeah, I think TFC are what, winless in a nine? Winless in nine or 10?
0: And so it could be worse, Toronto Blue Jays fans. It definitely could be worse. Mm-hmm. We're going to keep talking Jays coming up after the break. It's Kevin Mickey and Jesse Fuchs on Sportsnet today on Sportsnet 590 The Fan.
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0: Crank it, Brendale.
1: This is lit?
0: Oh, yeah. Both in name and in description.
1: See, I can pull that out of my brain.
0: Oh, yeah.
1: Bro rock, I love it.
0: Yeah.
1: It's the golden age of that.
0: It absolutely was. Just nothing really gets me fired up in a sports venue more than this song.
1: It's a great song. It is.
0: Anyways, gets everyone fired up to talk about the really struggling Toronto Blue Jays, right? We take you from the highest of highs of my own worst enemy by Litz to the Toronto Blue Jays being 9 games under .500, their lowest that they've been this entire season, and now facing the prospect of trading everybody.
1: Mm-hmm.
0: We got one text over the break, 590-590. I don't know who it's from. It doesn't say. The text simply says, the Kings suck.
1: Thanks for that. Yeah.
0: I don't know who he's talking about or she is talking about.
1: The LA Kings? The Brandon Wheat Kings?
0: The Sacramento Kings?
1: The Sacramento Kings? The...
0: That's all
1: I got. Yeah.
0: Yeah, those are the Kings.
1: All right, it's noted, though.
0: The previous Kings of England?
1: Thank you. You've proven that if you text this show, Kevin Mickey will read it.
0: I was just intrigued. The Kings suck.
1: Vetting process.
0: Interesting.
1: Limited. Please put your name and location on the text.
0: And then I'll get it to you.
1: And then we'll get you on the show.
0: Yes. We will
1: actually. In our final 24 minutes or so.
0: Bernie says, turn out the lights. The party's over. Suggesting that the party is over on the Toronto Blue Jays season. And that seems to be the sentiment amongst many of the other texters to 590-590. Give us your name and location, as Jesse Fuchs just suggested. By the way, I'm Kevin Mickey, and this is Sportsnet Today. Yes, the party does appear to be over for the Toronto Blue Jays, but as a few others have suggested, you could go on one magical run like the Boston Red Sox are currently on. They're on their way to a 15th straight win. If they go on a bit of a run, if maybe they take few of the next games against the Tampa Bay Rays and then the Boston Red Sox division games.
1: I mean, if you're the team that ends the streak.
0: Yeah, you're the team that ends a streak. You're like the Undertaker on Brock Lesnar at WrestleMania.
1: Man, I want to believe it could happen. I really do. Like, you know, I can picture the next chapter of the documentary when the Blue Jays win 17 in a row and squeak into the last wild card spot and then win the World Series. Like, that's what they make movies about.
0: That's what dreams are made of.
1: That's what this opportunity is. And then just to hurt myself, I pulled up Vladimir Guerrero Jr.'s stat page. I know Blair and Barker, who are coming on after us, have sort of dug into this, and it might be one of the more confounding things I've seen. At least in modern baseball and recent baseball, because
0: it's mind melting.
1: You know my view on baseball. I mean, I am the regression guy. It's positive. It can be positive regression. It can be negative regression. I am the regression guy. Most of these guys, once you figure out what they are, over 600 plate appearances, or at least 400 to this point, revert back to what they are. And we were talking earlier in the show about the Padres, right? Who, giant payroll, tons of great players, but their best players weren't playing well.
0: No.
1: And then what happened? I mean, Fernando Tatis.

0: Yankees did not hit a home run until May 30th. Not one. He now has 8 and is hitting .286.
1: And he's cranking out 475-foot bombs.
0: Manny Machado, who is still hitting just barely above the Mendoza line, was atrocious for the first 2.5 months. What's happened? The last 30 days, he's on fire. He has like 11 home runs. He's now back to being on pace for a 35 home run, 95 RBI season. Those I would have considered to be Vladimir Guerrero Jr.'s contemporaries, at least Fernando Tatis. I mean, Tatis is 27 years old. That's what Vladdy is. That, you know, the entering in your prime, entering prime stage. Manny Machado's 34, and he's still finding a way to get it done.
1: He can hit dingers out of the ballpark.
0: After a slow start to the year. So where, like, and sometimes the regression just doesn't come. And you can outrun it both in a bad way or in a good way for a whole season. Sometimes that does happen. But this is, if I said to you, and I didn't tell you what Vladimir Guerrero Jr.'s age is, and I just told you this is his 3-year stretch, which was 30 home runs, 103 RBI, hit .323. The year after that, he hit 23 home runs, 84 RBI, hit .292. The year after that, in progress, as we know, 6 home runs, 41 RBI, hitting .256.
2: What? No way.
1: Yes way. Absolutely. That's what, exactly what's happening.
0: What age would you say that guy is?
1: 46.
0: Yes. Looked at that out of context, you say that's a declining player.
1: Yes.
0: That's a player who is maybe coming to the end of his career. Not a guy
1: who should be in the meat of his prime.
0: In the meat of it, or maybe not even at his best yet.
1: Yep.
0: That should still be to come.
1: Does that suggest to you that he's hurt?
0: Then stop playing.
1: Mm.
0: This is just being ridiculous. Because, like, you're not, I don't mind a guy playing hurt. I mean, we glorify that in hockey and football and all those kind of sports. George Springer played the entire playoffs hurt last year. Mm-hmm. He injured himself in 7 different ways and gutted it out. And we applaud that when you're still good. Like, if you have something to contribute, then fine. But if Vladdy's hurt and somehow not listening to the advice of doctors or whoever saying you should really shut this down, because you're not helping. I mean, I was looking at a list the other day. He does not have a home run at Rogers Center.
1: No.
0: Not one. And the list.
1: Insanity.
0: The list of, there were 3 other guys who qualify in terms of the number of plate appearances who haven't done it either. 2 of them, one of them is Nassim Nunez.
1: Ah, yes.
0: Of the Washington Nationals, yes. Who has 5 career home runs. 5. Mm-hmm. The other one, we just saw torch the Blue Jays yesterday, which was Chandler Simpson. Chandler Simpson has 0 career home runs.
1: Yeah. Because,
0: so he's never going to hit one at home.
1: Yeah.
0: That is the class of guy. And the other, I can't remember the other name. There was 3 other names on that list. It was another light hitting player.
1: Yeah.
0: That's the class of guy you're sitting in right now with Vladimir Guerrero Jr. It doesn't make any sense whatsoever. So when, like, it just sparked my, you know, we're trying to, you know, go pie in the sky here and go, you know, what turned it around for the Red Sox. Everyone would say it starts with Vladdy.
1: Mm-hmm. And
0: a couple double dong games. You need.
1: He's got to go aircraft for this entire team. That's what he's going to have to do.
0: And where's the evidence that that's going to happen?
1: Kevin from Egbert says, "Go on a run. The Jays are the runs."
0: Yeah. And

0: aircraft for this entire team. That's what he's going to have to do.
1: And where's the evidence that that's going to happen?
0: Kevin from Egbert says, go on a run. The Jays are the runs.
1: Yeah.
0: And I, you know what? Kevin, you ain't wrong.
1: Well, the other thing I thought of was the Rays weren't playing well coming into the series. And I was like, I said
0: they
1: this
0: got on, swept by the Red Sox.
1: I said this on Sportsnet Central, which was the Jays are the slump buster. Like, you're not the one. Like, the Rays were 6-17 on the road since the end of May. They had not played well. They had a giant lead in the division, which has almost completely disappeared.
0: Mm-hmm.
1: They had lost, it swept in a four-game series by the Red Sox. They'd lost 5 in a row, which was a season high for them coming into the game. Everything on their side of the ball, which David Schoenfield pointed out as well, regressed pretty badly after an absolutely scorching start to the year. They weren't playing well.
0: No.
1: And then you come here and you make it look like you're playing a double A team.
0: Yes, it looks like they could not be defeated, this Tampa Bay Rays team. Now 2 games up on the New York Yankees in the division the Yankees currently playing right now.
1: Yeah. So I want to get there. I really do.
0: It's tough.
1: If you could point to one thing, just one, you're like, oh, maybe the pitching staff's doing their job.
0: Okay.
1: All it needs is the bats. That's not happening. Well, the defense has been great. All we need to do is hit. That's not been good. Okay. Oh, the bats have been great. We just need pitching. Nope.
0: I've seen a lot of fans. I've seen a few fans suggest that maybe this could mirror the 2015 season. Remember 2015?
1: Yeah,
0: it made a couple of huge moves. David Price, Troy Tulowitzki, and they go on a run and they make the playoffs and they go to the ALCS. In fact, Steve from Brooklyn says trading for Skubal is a gamble worth making. Maybe you go on a David Price-like run. Maybe you don't. Worst case, you start next year with an incredible pitching roster, renewed enthusiasm in the end. Now it's... if you can sign Skubal, of course. And as you suggested, talking to David Schoenfield last half hour, we don't know what salaries are going to look like next year. So we don't know how much you're going to be able to pay someone like Tarik Skubal. But it feels like there's differences between this 2026 version of the Toronto Blue Jays and the 2015 version of the Toronto Blue Jays. The Blue Jays made 2 big moves in their starting rotation and the meat of their lineup. They also already had some dudes already hitting in the meat of that lineup.
1: Well, you had a power hitting lineup, which
0: the Blue Jays do not have right now.
1: The Jays are 30th in baseball in runs scored. It's the worst offense in baseball.
0: It's by far the worst. They've scored the least amount of runs in baseball. 400 runs. That's it. That's it. And I think only the Angels are above them. The Angels. And as you said last time, look at the class of teams that you were closer to than you are closer to jumping over. And it is the likes of the Angels and the Athletics who are homeless. That's who you are competing against right now.
1: Well, so who would be the Tulo? Like, who is that guy?
0: Golly.
1: Like, I've seen, like, there's some rumors out there. Like,
0: if Byron Buxton?
1: I guess, but the Twins are closer to a playoff spot than you are.
0: I mean, that's interesting.
1: At this moment, right?
0: The Twins are reportedly shopping Joe Ryan as well.
1: Yeah.
0: Like, is Joe Ryan getting a trade? Is Buxton going to move?
1: Well, like, there's names out there. Like, I know the Pirates have floated O'Neill Cruz. Not that he's still currently injured. But, again, not a player on the caliber of Troy Tulowitzki at that time. No, nowhere close.
0: Mm.
1: The only one I've seen that is even close is Francisco Lindor.
0: Yeah.
1: Interesting. Which is, but you have to take on an absolute monster of a contract
0: to make that happen. And is a team going to be willing to do that with uncertainty surrounding salary caps next year?
1: And it would cost you prospects to get him. Right? Like that's.
0: But what happens if you eat that entire contract? That's, you know, we should ask David Schoenfeld that question.
1: Well, I can't imagine the Jays with the third highest payroll in baseball can take on another,
0: but they have
1: however much he has left without sending something
0: deals.
1: Out.
0: A lot of expiring deals.
1: Yeah, I don't know the financials of it, but if we're just spitballing here and looking through, you know, what's the home run you could hit on this to recreate 2015? Who is the Tulo? And I don't know. Yes, but you also had
0: Frankie Lindor right in the middle of the lineup. Like
1: But you also had. You know, back in 2015, you had Jose and Edwin.
0: The two meaty boys right in the middle of that lineup.
1: Yeah, who were not having, you know, historically bad seasons.
0: Like Vlad Guerrero Jr.
1: I just don't know. Like, that 2015 team felt like it was underachieving, you know, but it was on the cusp.
0: And we didn't even mention Donaldson.
1: Well, of course, the
0: AL MVP that year. So, like, he's hitting the meat of that.
1: It's not the same situation. It just isn't.
0: Russell Martin having

0: solid year behind the plates.
1: Yeah.
0: Alejandro Kirk is having an awful year right now, offensively.
1: One of the huge regression candidates.
0: Absolutely. And that has absolutely happened. And then, like, they made deals for Ben Revere, and Ben Revere came in and was very, very valuable to the Jays in their run of the postseason.
1: Mm-hmm. Yeah, I know that's where we want to go, and that's where that's makes you feel warm and fuzzy, because, like, you're like, that team did it. This team can too, and you're the circumstances are not the same.
0: Mm-hmm.
1: The criteria is not in place to make that happen, and it's not like you're going to make this trade today or tomorrow.
0: Nope.
1: I mean, if the schedule is relentless at the end of the weekend, even if we're optimistic about it, you could be 10, 11 games under 500, of which an investment of that magnitude to try and turn it around and find lightning in a bottle just probably isn't worth it.
0: Just would not make any sense.
1: It just doesn't make any sense whatsoever.
0: The Blue Jays, they continue their series against the Rays tonight. You can listen on Sportsnet 590 The Fan. First pitch, 7:07. Blair and Barker going to tee everything up for you. They're coming up in about 16 minutes from now at 4 o'clock p.m. Eastern time. So the Jays have two games against Tampa Bay, and then they have a three-game set in Beantown at Fenway. Oh. And then they go take on the Washington Nationals. And, I mean, I think I've given it away, but do you know who has scored the most runs in the major leagues?
1: It's not the Yankees?
0: It's the Washington Nationals.
1: Yeah.
0: 559 runs scored.
1: It's a good young team. They need pitching.
0: Their run differential is only plus 18.
1: So we have a little bit of breaking news on this show.
0: Oh, okay.
1: Which was, we know Kevin Gausman has some kind of control over the teams he can and cannot be traded to.
0: Yeah. It's like 18 or something like that.
1: Yeah. There's an 8 teams that he cannot be traded to.
0: Yeah.
1: Ken Rosenthal has just tweeted those 8 teams that he cannot be traded to.
0: Interesting.
1: According to Ken Rosenthal, Kevin Gausman can block a trade to the Reds, the Brewers, the Tigers, the Mets, the A's, the White Sox, Dave Schoenfield, the Pirates, and the Mariners.
0: Interesting.
1: Those, according, again, unconfirmed, but Ken Rosenthal is about as connected as it gets in the game today. He's tweeted those 8 teams again: Reds, Brewers, Tigers, Mets, A's, White Sox, Pirates, and Mariners as the 8 teams Kevin Gausman cannot be traded to. There's some strange.
0: Interesting, yeah.
1: Strange, like, teams in there, because I don't know why you wouldn't want to get traded to the Brewers.
0: The Brewers, yeah.
1: Or you won't get traded to the Mets, but you could get traded to the Yankees. It's not an aversion to New York.
0: It's not a New York thing.
1: It's just the Mets.
0: The franchise is what he's averse to.
1: So those are, and now I wonder if this has changed, because I'm sure this language was built into his contract a while ago. The White Sox and Pirates are pretty good now.
0: Yeah,
1: I wonder if that changes in terms of.
0: Or maybe it's
1: his
0: still
1: his thoughts on it. But anyways, that's what Ken Rosenthal has put out there as the 8 teams to which Kevin Gausman can block a trade.
0: Of note, no teams from the American League East are on that list. Yep. So he could become a Yankee. He could become a member of the Red Sox. He could become a Ray. He could become an Oriole. Although the Orioles
1: again
0: still fallen further out. That's very intriguing.
1: Yeah. So some breaking news on this show of the teams that Kevin Gausman, according to Ken Rosenthal, he can block a trade too. So there's some almost all Brewers, Tigers, something in a race.
0: Hit me with them one more time.
1: Cincinnati Reds, Milwaukee Brewers, Detroit Tigers, New York Mets, Sacramento A's, Chicago White Sox, Pittsburgh Pirates, Seattle Mariners are the teams to which Kevin Gausman, according to Ken Rosenthal, cannot be traded.
0: That's interesting. That is very interesting.
1: It's a very eclectic mix of teams.
0: I'm
1: not really sure. Maybe he just doesn't like certain cities.
0: You know what? You know,
1: not
0: Kevin
1: a big fan of Milwaukee.
0: Kevin, like, I've been to Milwaukee.
1: The Brewers are the best team in baseball.
0: I've been to Milwaukee, and honestly, there's not a lot going on there. But you know, Kevin Gausman loves cinnamon buns, so maybe it's just there's bad cinnamon bun locations, like Queens, New York. No good cinnamon buns over there.
1: Yeah.
0: Manhattan, the Bronx. Oh, baby, you better believe you can find some damn good cinnamon buns there.
1: It's interesting that Ken Rosenthal came across this information, because I know we've been speculating about what it might be for the last couple of days, given the fact that he could block to 8 teams
0: Okay,
1: let me hit eight.
0: Let me hit you with this. Dominic from Stouffville says the Blue Jays team that traded for Price in 2015, as Fuchs and I were talking about, when suggesting maybe the Blue Jays could make, there was another texter who said maybe they could make a trade for Tarek Skubal, and we said maybe that's like 2015-ish.
1: I don't mind it in a sense of building a baseball team.
0: Sure.
1: I want the

0: the two-time reigning Cy Young Award winner on my team, for sure.
1: So here's what Dominic from Stouffville suggests.
0: Okay.
1: He suggests that the team that traded for Price went on that run, they were underachieving. Their record should have been better than what it was, so they had every reason to get better.
0: Yep, correct.
1: The run differential on this current team is horrible, and there's no reason to think it will turn around. Even last year's team overachieved. You look at the run differential, Dominic from Stouffville. Dominic, I really think that you've hit the nail on the head here because I thoroughly agree with that. That team last year, every single thing went right for them on their run to the World Series. Everybody played out of their freaking minds, including Vlad in the playoffs last year.
0: Yep.
1: They all went aircraft carrier mode. And
0: I've never been more wrong about something than Vladimir Guerrero Jr.
1: Turning it around last season.
0: Oh my goodness. Yeah. Like
1: unbelievable.
0: When you watched him in the playoffs last year, when he hit 8 home runs in that playoff run. And then I watched him in the World Baseball Classic, which was in March. And it was literally a part of this baseball season.
1: Yeah.
0: Absolutely scalding baseballs. For the Dominican Republic. And I was like, this is a 40 home run Vlad season.
1: He started the year scalding the baseball, just not hitting it out of the ballpark. Now that's gone.
0: Of all the things I've guessed, thankfully I didn't put any money on this or betting on, over under Vladimir Guerrero Jr. home runs, which wouldn't go very well. I've never been more wrong about something. Just watching him in the playoffs last year, into the World Baseball Classic, I'm like, he's going to go insane. It's going to be 40 homers, 125 RBI. Yeah, he's going to hit
1: AL
0: 310.
1: MVP.
0: Yeah, like honestly, Shohei's out of the AL. MVP is his. Like this is going to be, what it is. And my other takeaway from that was the other guy I was really impressed with coming out of the World Baseball Classic was Junior Caminero.
1: Well, he has gone aircraft carrier mode for the
0: Rays.
1: Yeah,
0: a guy who hit a ton of home runs in that WBC and has carried it over. So again, I continue to be complexed about the enigma that is Vladimir Guerrero Jr.
1: I mean, that's just really the Toronto Blue Jays. They are an enigma wrapped in a riddle. we got a few more texts that we can get to before we hand it off to Blair and Barker at the 4 o'clock hour. Stefan from Markham says, says, I wonder if the Jays' biggest opponent right now is the pressure. They came so close last year and expectations this season are huge. Do they have the sports psychologists? If so, maybe it's time to focus on the mental game as much as the physical one. It's an interesting thought. I wouldn't necessarily say that the pressure got to them. I think the biggest pressure is making it to the World Series and competing in the World Series. And they came two outs within winning a World Series.
0: I don't disagree with that. Like, last year was house money. Like, you had no pressure last year because you didn't have pressure until right at the end of the season when the Yankees nearly chased you down to win the division, right? That's when the pressure really got ratcheted up. The rest of it was just fun.
1: Yeah, they were.
0: Like, you were just rolling over people. I think it's a perfectly viable comment to say that the pressure did get to them because not only
1: they're squeezing the bats a little too tight.
0: Of course. I think that's pretty obvious at this point. I mean, not only did you have the expectation of coming off a World Series, the team added to payroll.
1: Mm.
0: Like we don't think of those things either, which is the team, the ownership and everything around it bought into the whole thing and said, yeah, okay, you guys have shown us that you can do this. Here's, a phenomenal pitcher and we're going to spend a whole bunch more money to make this roster better. So I think it's a perfectly viable comment that the pressure got to them for this year.
1: Speaking of that, here's a bunch of money. We're going to invest in the team. John from Thornhill says this feels more like the 2017 Jays than the 2024 Jays.
0: It was the 2017 Jays.
1: 15-16, they made the playoffs both years, went to the ALCS both years, and then 17, the wheels fell off the competitive window. And maybe it's not so much to suggest that the competitive, as we were talking to David Schoenfield about from ESPN, maybe the competitive window is indeed just over for this team right now, and they're going to have to retool real quick.
0: Maybe. I don't know. I don't think it's that dire either, to be honest with you. Like, Would you change the Dylan Cease deal that you did now?
1: Oh no,
0: probably not.
1: I mean, especially everyone.
0: That's a great idea.
1: Everyone looks at Cease how he's performed this year and say, "Fantastic, keep him. I'll keep him on board here."
0: Like it's just you've gotten to the point where everyone on the roster underwhelmed. Like it's just for everything that went right last year, everything has gone wrong. So we've been pretty dire on the show, but I wouldn't go quite as far to say that this Blue Jay era is over. I think, you're going to have to make changes, but I'm not going to go as far to say that this team is done being competitive.
1: Let's end with this text. Earlier, we got a text that simply said,

0: said the Kings suck, and there was no texter identified. I didn't know what the hell the person was talking about.
1: Did he text back in?
0: No, but we got some from Graham from Scarborough. In our conversation about the Blue Jays, Graham from Scarborough texts in and says, Brass Bonanza is the greatest goal song of all time. Fight me. Here's the thing, Graham.
1: It is good.
0: We're not talking about that, but I'll be damned if you're wrong. You are absolutely correct. The Brass Bonanza is truly spectacular. And you know what else is spectacular, Jesse Fuchs? Getting to chat a little baseball with you, man. This was fun. As
1: 2 hours
0: is.
1: Of baseball talk.
0: 2 hours of baseball
1: chatter. Followed by 2 hours more of baseball,
0: baseball
1: talk.
0: Baseball chatter with Blair and Barker. They're coming up in just about 6.5 minutes. When do you want Sportsnet Central next? You're off for a
1: Sunday.
0: Few days.
1: Sunday. We'll see you Sunday.
0: It's going to be me and you on Sunday then. No. Am I in on Sunday?
1: I have no idea.
0: Wednesday, Thursday, Friday,
1: I live
0: Saturday.
1: My life 20 mile or whatever, quarter mile
0: at a time.
1: Yeah.
0: Is that Days of Thunder?
1: No, that's Fast and the Furious.
0: Oh, Fast and the Furious. Jeez, of course. Yeah, forget about it, cuh. Days of Thunder 2 is apparently coming up, by the way. That's going to be sweet. Yeah, Blair and Barker's coming up next. They're going to continue to tee up tonight's baseball game against the Tampa Bay Rays, where the Jays are going to attempt any form of trying to snap out of what is a funk. Big time funk. It's Braden Fisher getting the ball. He's at least going to open the game for the Toronto Blue Jays. Coverage on Sportsnet 590, The Fan. First pitch flies 7:07. Coverage on the TV side. It gets going at 6:30 p.m. Eastern time. And you will find me and Tim McAuliffe on your televisions after the Blue Jays game. For everyone who joined us today, Jory, David Schoenfield, we appreciate it. Like I mentioned, Blair and Barker are coming up next, and Jesse Fuchs is going to jump in his car and drive through traffic to get home. First, he's getting a haircut, actually.
1: Yes, hopefully.
0: Congratulations. He's going to look, he already looks great. He will continue to look great. Thanks for joining us here on Sportsnet today on Sportsnet 590, The Fan.
2: From the 680 News Radio Traffic Center, I'm Kyle Hawking. We've got problems on the northbound 410 in Brampton, north of Sandalwood Parkway. Right lane blocked due to a collision, so it is backed up from approaching Steeles. Issues on the westbound 407 approaching Simcoe in Oshawa. Right lane blocked for a crash and a backup from Harmony Road. No problems on the 401 in either direction. DVP and Gardner trouble-free leaving downtown, just busy with volume. 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
8: All right. Welcome to Valeri Barker. There you go. Every now and then, a producer's got to get a little love.
9: Hi.
8: He's good looking.
9: Yeah.
8: Dressed up for us today, too.
9: Yeah, he did. Every day.
8: Angel's cap and his pearl chain.
9: Got a shave. Probably took a shower, I'd guess. Jury's still out on that one. He hasn't smelled good in a while, either.
8: What?
9: I don't know. Normally, smells on point. Lately.
8: God, where's this going?
9: I'm not sure.
8: I mean, I'd almost rather talk about that. But anyhow, here we go. It is Blair and Barker on Sportsnet 5.
9: We can't fill 2 hours on that.
8: Oh, we can. we've filled 2 hours. You would be surprised the stuff I've filled 2 hours with in my career. Some of it I even believed. Barker's Jays are in a world of hurt right now. They lost 12-2 last night. What does that add up to? 19-3? Is that sort of what it is? The Jays have been outscored by my Rays in the first two games of the series. Game three, that series goes tonight. It's Griffin Jacks on the mound for the Rays. Braden Fisher will open for the Blue Jays. Spencer Miles, one would assume, would get a tremendous amount of work.
9: Mm-hmm.
8: We're going to be joined in a few minutes by Mark Topkin of the Tampa Bay Times. Caleb Joseph's going to be along, Jason Stark as well. You've got to get to, there's kind of newsy stuff happening right now. According to our Arden's Dwelling, Johanrik Nyango has a locker in the Jays, the clubhouse. He is here. We believe CJ Van Eyck is here. He would only be able to be added to the roster, I think, in the event of an injury.
9: Mm.
8: So, of course, we saw Dalton Varsho crash into the center field wall last night.
9: You'd be nice.
8: I am nice. We'll see if those moves, if anything's up there. I mean, I'm not surprised the Jays would bring another pitcher back. They would need it after what they went through last night.
9: Mm-hmm.
8: Kevin Gausman, 3 2/3.
9: Mm-hmm.
8: So we'll await further information on that, and I'm sure we'll get it. I'm sure the lads will send it out on X as soon as they can. Ken Rosenthal, just before we came on the air, and again, we're getting close to the trade deadline, and this is basically all we're going to be talking

0: talking about for the next week or so.
1: What if they don't do anything?
0: Well, what if they do? I mean, it wouldn't be the first time we've wasted 8 days talking about stuff that hasn't happened, would it? Yeah.
1: God help us.
0: I go back and forth. They could do anything, or they could do nothing. Seriously, that's kind of where I am.
1: I really don't think nothing's an option. I just don't think it can be.
0: No. Let me rephrase that. They could add because, you know, got to keep fans engaged. They could add thinking they have a shot at a wild card spot. That's entirely possible. Or they could sell off some pieces to try to get some, you know, some guys in who can flesh out the farm system. I mean, they could do the whole Jonathan Classe, Will Wagner thing. Maybe they try to find another Louis Varland. I mean, they can take money. They could go with it, whatever direction they're going to go in. Where I really wonder is whether or not the standings have anything to do with it. In other words, if they are where they are now at the trade deadline, do they still add? I don't know. Maybe they feel obligated to. Ownership's spending a lot of money. You know, fans have been booing the last couple of games. People are still coming out to the ballpark. They may want to decide that, you know, they want to take a run at this. Anyhow, but I do want to get to Rosenthal's tweet because Kevin Gausman did pitch yesterday, and he is, you know, if you look at any of the national writers, reporters in the States, he's kind of one of the guys they expect to see trade.

0: anyhow. And I find it interesting because the White Sox were kind of one of the teams that people have been, you're looking at it and going, okay, where could Kevin go and have the most impact? The White Sox are one of those teams.
1: I didn't hear you. Can you say the names again? The teams again?
0: The Reds.
1: Yeah.
0: The Brewers, the Tigers, the Mets, the A's, the White Sox, the Pirates, and the Mariners.
1: Okay, cool.
0: My Twins aren't on the list.
1: Mm-hmm.
0: But anyhow, yeah, it's something to keep in mind because we are going to be talking about, as I said, it's kind of where we are. It's where the Jays are right now, given where they are in the standings. We'll be talking about that a lot. Max Scherzer made a start in AAA today. 5 scoreless, 7 strikeouts, 92.6, the 4-seamer. Sounds like he is going to make another start at AAA before the Jays decide what they're going to do with him. And I think we're kind of on the same page here now. To me, if the Jays do end up trading Shane Bieber or Kevin Gausman, you're going to need starting pitchers.
1: Mm-hmm.
0: Even if you do trade those guys, you still got to run a team out there for the last 6 weeks of the season. So I think what that means essentially is the Jays are getting Max Scherzer right now. They're getting him ready to come up here if they trade one of those guys. And I would imagine maybe Patrick Corbin's also a candidate to go into the rotation if they end up trading Bieber. Or Gausman.
1: Yeah, I think how much better Spencer Miles is coming out of the pen instead of starting.
0: Yeah.
1: I think it makes more sense to have an old swirly guy starting the game.
0: I agree.
1: You run him through 6-8 batters.
0: Yeah.
1: You turn it over to Spencer Miles, that kind of thing, right? You lump it together. You figure out how to give your lineup a chance to score 2 runs.
0: Well, our next guest is certainly not swirly, and he's not even old. He's Mark Topkin, Rays reporter with the Tampa Bay Times. How you doing, Mark?
1: I agree with all those remarks.
2: I think I am old. I do appreciate you saying I'm not swirly, but I definitely am old. But I was going to ask you guys, between you two, who's the opener and who's the bulk guy? Like, I'm trying to figure that out myself.
1: Braden Fisher. Braden Fisher, I think, is the opener.
0: Yeah, and then
1: Spencer Miles will get the bulk.
0: Oh, the opener between us.
1: Oh,
0: Barker's the bulk.
2: Yeah.
0: Barker's the bulk guy.
2: Yeah.
0: I'm best utilized in short bursts.
1: Absolutely.
0: As you know.
1: Yeah. Heavy lift is not his strength.
2: That's always been your rep there. That's always been your rep.
0: That is start out fast, end quickly. That's kind of been my motto. That's been my motto in life, and it's
1: what got you far.
2: Let's probably keep you on the air and stop it there.
0: Pretty much. That's probably what we should do. Hey, Mark, obviously we're getting close to the trade deadline. I'm sure you haven't been asked this probably in the last half hour or so, maybe. But, you look at where the Rays are, the fact that they've been able to maintain a level of excellence or consistency for the most part this year. I mean, that weekend series in Boston notwithstanding. If you were to give me the 3 things the Rays need to keep this thing going and go on and go to the World Series, I mean, I don't see why they can't. What would you think those 3 things would be?
2: I would say, and then probably in this order, although you didn't specify in this order, a starting pitcher, a better hitting and defensive catcher, and a right-handed bat. Or another bat. They need someone to hit for. They've got arguably one of, if not the best trio of hitters, and they have them slotted 1, 2, and 3. But Cedric Mullins is not getting it done in the 4 hole. We had this debate, who's their 4th best hitter? And it's a big gap when you get past Diaz, Aranda, and Caminero. They need another bat to put in there somewhere. If you let me go 2 more slots, I'd say 2 relievers, but I think a starting pitcher, a better catcher, and a right-handed bat are their 3 biggest needs.
1: Mark, you mentioned the starting pitcher. Griffin Jacks is throwing tonight. If the playoffs started tomorrow, would he get a start in the playoffs?
2: He wouldn't in the first round. If they went to the round of the 7 game series, I think he would have to. You'd definitely go with him over Ian Seymour. The question might be, do you go with him or a bullpen day? Because they're pretty comfortable with the other 3, obviously, and Martinez, Rasmussen, and McClanahan. They got to watch their innings a little bit, and especially with McClanahan. That's why his last 3 starts were 8 days rest, 7 days rest, and 10 days rest by design. So basically skipping a couple starts by doing it that way around the All-Star break. So I think they feel really good with those 3. I,

0: guess Griffin Jack would be your fourth, but it probably would be a discussion, him versus a bullpen day. And yeah, Ian Seymour is not the guy. So I think that's part of why, if they can go get another starting pitcher. And look, it's you know, not great science here, but if you go at another starting pitcher and then Griffin Jack goes into the bullpen and he's that two-inning just demon that you need to go in there in the fourth or fifth and get six guys out with a ton of swing and miss, which he has, that seems like a pretty good role for him if you can be in that position for the postseason.
1: Yep.
2: Mark, what are the similarities and differences between this team and, you know, other Rays teams that have gone on to the World Series or have gone on an extended run in the playoffs? What separates this team from those teams? And you know, is there any common thread between them?
0: Having the three, I mean, obviously they've had really good players. You had Carl Crawford, you had Evan Longoria, you have Ben Zobrist. But to have three, and I guess they had those guys in 08, so I don't want to contradict myself here, but it feels like having the three, I mean, Eric Neander, the baseball operations president, uses the phrase aircraft carrier type. But it feels like that's a little different. They talk endlessly about the camaraderie and the esprit de corps and how they love each other and all that. And there's some value to that. I'm still not fully understanding how this translates on the field, but they say it does. And then I think that there's some, you know, the defense, as typical of Rays teams, can be pretty good. So I think it's maybe a little less automatic. Like in some of those teams, there are fairly set platoons. Here are a couple positions where they platoon at. It could also be positions where they get better. So I think Cash's moves are not necessarily automatic. We're both under Madden and under Cash. There were some of those guys where it was pretty clear lefty-righty, and Cash can mix it up a little bit with this group.
1: Okay, you mentioned Cash.
0: And Chandler Simpson's another weapon, too. Let me throw that out there. Because you guys saw a little bit of that last night.
1: Crazy.
0: Certainly the first time the Rays were here, he had that game where he had like three hits and four steals or something. So his ability, they use the phrase chaos, his ability to cause chaos at any moment, especially in a postseason game. You know, they've talked about this, and I think there's been a couple times where this has happened. He's bunted his way on, stolen second, wild throw, got to third. So with like in three pitches, he's at third base.
1: Yeah, speed never slumps. Isn't that the saying? That dude's some kind of fast, but every time he swings the bat, it's like everybody running around wanting everybody else to field the ground ball. No, nobody even wants to throw it to first. It's kind of funny. You mentioned Kevin Cash. Is he a different manager this year than he was last year? How much credit does he get for where they're at this year?
0: Okay, he never takes the credit. Everything is always players, players, players. But then you talk to the players, and it's the intangible stuff. I mean, has he made some moves? There was a stretch earlier in the season where he was on a freaking heater. I mean, every time he pinched it, every time he made a move, it all worked. And then suddenly one day it didn't work, and then another one didn't work, and you realize, okay, it's just the way managing works, just like every other thing in baseball. But I think the way he has taken this team that did not have high expectations coming out of spring training, I mean, internally they always say that, but, you know, I think they had to convince themselves they were good. I mean, the front office said they were good, but I think they had to convince themselves they were good. You know, they started like 5-7, then they were 12-11. And then they just caught fire. They went on that 22-4 run where you thought they were never going to lose again. And I think, you know, he lets them play, gives them a lot of freedom. He talks about the consistency. That's why, you know, I don't think we've seen him even come close to get ejected this year. I don't think he's even had a big argument. He'll cover his mouth a couple times and say a few words, but I don't think he's even gotten heated this year. So I think that's all part of it, where he just maintains that level of calm and consistency. And when you're in your 12th year, I guess you should be able to do that pretty well.
1: Yeah.
2: I know you've got a media availability coming up soon, so I did want to ask you about the Red Sox. You guys saw them this weekend. They swept the Rays. They've won 15 in a row. I think they got a doubleheader today. I think they got one more game to go. Are you buying what they're selling right now?
0: It was pretty impressive, and, you know, you get in that ballpark, and obviously they play to that ballpark, and you know, they had some big crowds over the weekend, so it was quite the atmosphere, but no. I don't think they're going to win every game that they have left on the schedule. And I do think they're going to come back to earth a little bit. They have some holes in that team as well that, you know, maybe from instead of selling, and I think a lot of teams were looking at Chapman, you know, if they now end up buying, they've got some things they have to address. They probably could use a starter middle relief. They've got to get, you know, some of those positions probably clarified what they want to do in some of those spots. But it was an impressive show. But no, I don't think they're going to

0: end up being in the race at the top, so not for the division, maybe for wild card spot. I mean, here was the crazy part. When they won, I think it was the 12th in a row, Saturday, that was the first time they were over 500 since the first day of the season. So that's how far in the hole they were.
1: Wow.
0: That they had to win 12 in a row before and after the All-Star break to get back over 500 since they were 1-0.
1: Crazy stuff. Mark, listen, we appreciate your time, man, as always.
2: Best,
1: thanks.
2: Bud. Have fun tonight.
1: See you down the park.
0: Always good to talk to you guys.
2: Sounds
0: good.
2: Well.
1: Mark Topkin of the Tampa Bay Times. The Red Sox did win this afternoon. They've got another game tonight. I
2: don't want to put you on the spot before you finish your thought there. I'm
1: going to
2: put you on the spot. Who's the fastest baseball player you've ever seen in person?
1: Fastest player I've ever seen in person?
2: How does he compare, while you're thinking about that, how does he compare to the guy in Chandler Simpson?
1: Billy Hamilton was really, really fast. Otis Nixon was really fast. No, I mean, I'm dating myself there. I don't, here's the thing. I don't recall a guy who, I don't recall a guy I expected to be on first base on any ball hit in the infield. I'll say that. Any ball hit in the infield, I think he's on first base. I don't remember anybody. I just don't remember anybody that I absolutely believed would be on first base on any ball hit to the infield. And it's different speed, right? Like think of a guy like Otis Nixon. Otis Nixon was really fast stealing bases. There's two types of speed to me in baseball, right? There's the fast speed in terms of stealing bases, and then there's the other fast, the twitchy fast, and the home to first and all that. He would be right up there. I mean, I would really have to think because, you know, I've seen a lot of dudes, right?
2: Yeah, I just think
1: Miguel Delaney was a guy who was
2: Chad
1: really
2: Green. I know you probably don't remember. He's the first round pick for the Brewers when I first got
1: Chad Green.
2: Chad Green was their first round pick. I think he went to Kentucky, maybe.
1: Okay.
2: He was really fast. He's probably one of the faster players I ever played with. He didn't make it very far. Wasn't a very good player. I just remember how fast he was. It's just how fast I think Simpson gets to top speed. That's the separator. You know, there's fast, which certain guys, it takes them a little while to get to their top speed. This dude, I mean, as soon as his first step, he's blowing it up. It's crazy stuff.
1: Because this is just going online. Talking about fastest players in baseball history or whatever. These are just some names. Tim LoCastro. Terrence Gore, Billy Hamilton, a guy. Billy Hamilton was really fast.
2: Mm-hmm.
1: Herb Washington. Okay, now this is going back in the 70s. He was an Olympic sprinter, and the Athletics, I should have remembered this. The Athletics brought him on to be a pinch runner. So he was an Olympic sprinter. I mean, I haven't seen him. I can't remember seeing him run. Seeing him play, I watched him on TV. So those are some of the names from the past. But yeah, I'm thinking right now, Jared Dyson was awfully fast. But to me, Billy Hamilton would be the guy. But I just don't think he's. I think Chandler Simpson is on a completely different level.
2: Yeah,
1: on a completely different level than he is. And man, he is just he is a chaos agent. That he
2: put the ball in play. That's all.
1: Just
2: that's it.
1: Yeah. And you can see that, you know, if they add another hitter, you know, if they add another bat, somebody who can hit someplace in the middle of the order, because that's 7-8-9 right now, 7-8-9, they can do, that's a type, they'll do some damage in the postseason. Like, you can see him winning a game in the postseason with his speed. You can see Chandler Simpson winning a game in the postseason with his speed.
2: Stealing bases for sure.
1: Yeah.
2: Yeah.
1: But yeah, that's a good question.
2: Yeah,
1: that's a good question. Mm-hmm. I forgot about Herb Washington. But and the thing too, like Ricky Henderson was fast. It's different. There's something different about how he looks when he runs. And I think maybe you hit the nail on the head. He gets to his top speed fast.
2: Oh boy,
1: that may be it.
2: I think that's what it is for me.
1: What we're thinking of.
2: Yeah,
1: that may be what we're thinking.
2: He's halfway before they catch the ball already.
1: Yeah,
2: it's crazy.
1: I'm just trying to see if we have a lineup out yet. We're going to be joined at 4:30. No, okay. We're going to be joined by Caleb Joseph at 5. Oh, I know what I want to do. Pardon me. Well, the back leg line is open. 4.

0: 416-413-3959. It is that time of the year. You've got some thoughts, players you think the Jays might move, players you don't want to see them move. You want to just vent generally about the Blue Jays, although we've had enough venting.
1: Not really.
0: Yeah, you can
1: 61
0: vent.
1: Games left.
0: Well, vent.
1: You think they have any chance of going 37 and 24 to get to 83 wins?
0: No.
1: I'm but not you. I'm not asking you.
0: Oh, I'm asking the callers. Okay.
1: Any chance whatsoever.
0: 37 wins. What did they
1: 37 and 24 in the next 61 to get to 83 wins.
0: All right. There you go.
1: Any chance whatsoever.
0: Any chance. That's good. I'm glad you did that because I was running out of things to ask people.
1: 13 above 500. Is that what that is? 13 above 500. You don't think they can play 13 above 500 in the next 61 games?
0: They're 9 games under 500.
1: That's not the point. Don't even look at that. I'm saying to get you look at big number. I want to get to 83 wins.
0: We'll see what the callers
1: say. How do I do?
0: We'll see what the callers say.
1: Yeah, I'm not saying they can. I'm just asking the question.
0: Okay. Got to ask the question. 416-413-3959. Leave your name and location, please. We have got tickets to see the Jays and the Cardinals. We will give those away in the next segment, as a matter of fact. Caleb Joseph will join us at the top of the hour at 5 o'clock. Jason Stark, senior MLB writer with The Athletic, co-host of the Starkville podcast, will be along. His mid-season awards have been up at The Athletic for a while. They're funny. The Cy Yuck. And the Cy Young Awards, MVP, least valuable player, and all that. Guess who is in that group?
1: Dude plays first.
0: So we'll be joined by Jason Stark. And Now you got me. I hate when you do that when you got me thinking, because now I'm sitting there saying I've missed somebody.
1: Oh, they can run fast?
0: I've missed somebody that's going to annoy me for at least 2 minutes. It'll annoy me.
1: I mean, it ain't that big a deal.
0: I'm trying to think of fast Blue Jays.
1: Yeah. I mean, the home run's fun to watch. That dude, when he puts the ball in play on the ground in the infield's a lot of fun to watch.
0: Hey, before we break, I know what I'll ask you. Kevin Gausman last night, 3 2/3.
1: Yeah.
0: 29 fastballs, no whiffs.
1: Yeah.
0: You know, experimenting with it. Well, not experimenting. He's got the new delivery.
1: It's not an experiment.
0: Okay. He's changed his delivery. I'm just going to ask you this.
1: Mm-hmm.
0: If you're a contending team, what are you looking at? Are you looking at Kevin Gausman's body of work? Are you looking at what the guy did last year, or you're looking at what you've seen this year?
1: Well, it's what you want him for. That's the thing you got to ask yourself. He ain't coming out of the pen. You don't throw hard enough to do that anymore, really, consistently enough. Now that he's doing the wind-up thing, he's more comfortable doing that. He probably didn't want him to do that coming out of the pen. So that's probably not an option. So you want him starting just by that number alone that you just mentioned, the 29 fastballs, no whiffs on the fastball. That's a worry. That's a lot of heaters. I think he threw somewhere in the 55. I think he threw 55 fastballs. He swung at 29 of those. He didn't get a whiff out of that.
0: Yeah.
1: Now, there's a reason why he's doing all the things he's doing to get him in lanes, to get him guessing a little bit more. You know, Kevin did a good job, Cash, of throwing a bunch of righties out there to sort of try and eliminate more of the, getting to see more fastballs in different locations than more split figures.
0: Right.
1: You're forcing him in the zone that way because of the lack of velocity and, quite frankly, locating hadn't been his thing lately. So, it would depend on who's contending. If I'm the Twins, I'm all for it. If I'm the Dodgers or one of them high-end teams, it doesn't make any sense. That's the point, right? It's like that fringe team that, is you're getting him more for the mind and experience than you are the lack of swing and miss on the fastball. Yeah.
0: And I do keep thinking about, I know people might get sick of hearing me say this, but I really don't care. I do keep thinking about one of Alex Anthopoulos' things he always talks about at the trade deadline is you want to get somebody who can come in and help. You don't necessarily want to get somebody in who's a project. You don't want to, you want to get somebody in that your manager
1: can. He's had some really bad innings too, Jeff. Like the inning he can't control.
0: Long inning. Like last night, the 12 pitch at bat with Yandy Diaz, that inning he just couldn't put guys away.
1: 38 pitch first inning. That's a lot. And if you're a team that wants to pick him up, I mean, you got to obviously be looking at that. He's had starts.
0: Yes.
1: Like that where innings he just can't get it back on the tracks. And
0: no.
1: He's just not getting enough. They're fouling it off. It gets back to that. That's why he's added the windup, a little deception. you know, a little tighter.

0: turn, make his fastball go up a little bit more. The lane's a little bit better. Try and get you guessing a little bit more on the secondary stuff. I mean, he threw enough strike ones yesterday. It just seems like they're just not afraid to let it travel a little extra tick. And when you let it travel, you can foul it off, allow him sooner or later to throw you one down the middle. It's a shame. You know, you can tell. He's basically looking in that dugout going, Coach, I'm giving it everything I got. Right now, it ain't working.
1: Yeah. And last night, you know, it didn't help that he didn't get a lot of defense behind him as well. Now the ball was in play a lot. There was some funky swings and things like that.
0: Okay, to be fair, though, the two-out walk in the first inning to Caminero, that kind of got the snowball rolling down the hill. You know, attack the zone. You started nibbling a little bit because you wanted to keep it in the yard.
1: Mm-hmm.
0: You know what your offense is not doing. You know when you fall behind, how it sort of feels in your dugout. You don't want to do that. That dude hits balls to the moon. I'm sure Kevin was watching the same DP everybody else was watching when Caminero was putting on a show in there. And then you walk the guy, and then it just kind of, you're out of the stretch again. You're in a hurry with your lower half. You're not connected with your upper half. Like, it just sort of kind of gets where you just can't get it back to where you want it to go.
1: I was told one time by a pitcher who shall remain nameless on a really bad Blue Jays team. He said, there's a difference between not wanting to give up a run and knowing you can't give up a run.
0: Yeah.
1: You know. And I think that's...
0: And that Dalton Varsho first at bat in the first inning.
1: Yeah, well.
0: Boy.
1: Yeah. I mean, people are starting to boo. Now, this is the thing. You're starting to hear boos at the ballpark. It's just the last two games, the shoddy defense, some of the things we've seen at the plate, which have been there all year. It's getting magnified now. It's getting magnified now because of the time of year it is, because I think smart baseball fans are looking around and saying, you know what, some of the teams in the American League are starting to put it together. I mean, you can't laugh at the Red Sox anymore.
0: Orioles
1: can't laugh at the Orioles anymore. You know, it's...
0: We got to laugh at the Jays now.
1: Yeah.
0: Well, I mean...
1: Pretty much.
0: That's basically where we're at.
1: 416-413-3959 is the back leg line. We will check out your thoughts, your comments after this break. We've got tickets to give away to see the Jays and Cardinals as well. All that hits. It is Blair and Barker on Sportsnet 590 The Fan and Sportsnet.
2: From the 680 News Radio Traffic Center, I'm Kyle Hocking. Problems on the westbound 407 in Oshawa approaching Simcoe Street. Right lane blocked due to a collision. Only that left lane is getting through. It is heavily backed up from Harmony. That's the only problem on our highways, though. Northbound 410 issues north of Sandalwood have recently cleared, so it's heavier than usual heading into Brampton. Sounds like westbound Dixon Road is now blocked at Kipling due to a collision. Save and vacation more with Park and Fly. 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
2: All right, welcome back to Blair and Barker. I love it when other people do my work for me.
3: Yeah, well, that's all the time. Yeah. And you get credit for it. Amazing how that works.
2: I get the blame.
3: No,
2: I got the blame. I never get the credit. You know me. I am very good at passing off credit to other people.
4: It's new to me.
2: I take the blame. Other people get the credit. That's just the way it is. Beast of burden here.
3: Oh, wow.
2: 7:07 is the first pitch tonight. Griffin Jacks against Braden Fisher is the opener. Tomorrow is a 3:07 first pitch. Our post-game show is radio only. It's not on TV. It'll be Ian Seymour against Shane Bieber. So, again, that is a 3:07 first pitch as the Rays and Jays continue this four-game series. The Rays taking the first two games of the series. 416-413-3959 is the back leg line. But before we check out the back leg line, let's check out what Max Scherzer had to say. Five good innings today at AAA. Barker, stop smiling. Five good innings at AAA. Fastball was sitting at 92.6 miles an hour, which is a lot better than 92.5 miles an hour. We're led to believe Max will make one more start. But you know what? Enough of me. Let's hear from the man himself, first ballot Hall of Famer, Max Scherzer.
5: For me, you're just looking at the process of executing pitches. You know, it's been 2 weeks, so to be able to get back into the zone and be able to get on my pitches and kind of navigate a lineup and execute pitches, you know, that's the good. Whether you give up hits or whether you're not, for me, I'm focused on just the process and execution of it.
6: Are you to the point in your rehab now where you're able to kind of sequence pitches now and that kind of thing? I'm asking because I'm not sure you do that maybe in your first rehab start, but maybe now is that pretty much what you were doing or no?

0: Yeah, first time out, I mean, that's my game. I can throw multiple pitches at any time. So, you know, that's just my game. So, yeah, first time out, I'm always going to do that. So that's not anything new of today.
1: Recovery-wise, is that the only thing missing right now? Is just a recovery process, make sure things are good, or do you still need more?
0: I have a pretty good feel that I'm going to recover pretty good from this one. This wasn't a taxing outing. Arm felt great. Body felt great. Thumb felt great. So I have a pretty good feel that I'll be recovering well from this one.
2: If this was just a regular start, you would have been feeling good enough to be able to continue for a while, wouldn't you?
0: Yeah, you know, you're kind of looking for, you know, circled kind of four innings coming in today. You know, you're kind of looking four innings, 65 pitches. That's kind of what we were thinking. You know, just the way the game unfolded, it ended up being five innings, 55 pitches. So, you know, it's just the way the game unfolded for me today. You know, I was looking to, for me, I was really looking at pitches after 45. Hey, was I still holding velo? Was I still executing? How'd my body feel, you know, after and pitch 50 to 55? So I was kind of trying to check those boxes. That's where my head was at today and trying to evaluate myself.
1: And the velocity on your four seamers, I mean, 90 to 93 consistent. There really wasn't much of a downfall with that at all, even the later innings.
0: Yeah, that's what we were, you know, that was the reason why I went out there for the fifth, even though I was only kind of scheduled to go four. You know, I was only at 45 pitches after four. You know, it was like, hey, I was, you know, velo was holding in the third and fourth inning consistently, so that's what gave me the runway to go out to the fifth.
2: I know you've been around long enough, you can pitch anywhere, but as far as just getting a rehab start, you've been here before. Does that help that you've been here before? It's familiar to you a little bit?
0: I wouldn't say that. You know, like, you know, just, you know, Thunham Guyver today was really good. We had a good game plan coming in of what we want to do, how we want to execute certain pitches, and we just did a good job of working together, and you know, enjoy throwing to them, and we had fun back there today.
1: The fact that Toronto is in the position that they're in right now, do you find there to be a more of an urgency to be there as opposed to needing rehab work?
0: You know, that's a separate question. I just got to worry about myself. I got to worry about my health and going out there and being the best I can. You know, I can't make the team win. I can only go out there and compete and do my job and put the team in the position to win. So, you know, as frustrating as it is the way we're playing, you know, obviously you want to go out there and do everything you can to help the team. And if, you know, I'm in position to be able to go out there, if my number gets called, I want to go out there and compete and help the team win.
2: Thank you for your time. Thanks. Appreciate it.
3: There you go. That is Max Scherzer speaking today in Buffalo. I do like the Bison's cap there.
4: That yeah, I like that too. Now, he sounded healthy. I mean,
3: he did. He sounded matter of fact. No drama. No.
4: Thumb was good. Executing.
3: And I think your point is well. Now, I my understanding is, and please don't hold me to this, so I probably shouldn't say it, and maybe I won't. No, I will. But my understanding is that he is going to make another start at AAA. You hit the nail on the head. I think the plan right now is to get Max ready to come up here if a starting pitcher is required because of a trade. I wonder, now he has a no trade clause, obviously. I wonder if there's a scenario where another team tries to take a bit of a flyer on Max. Like, you're not going to get a huge amount for him, but I wonder if there's a possibility of another team doing that. I don't know. But the main thing is Max does seem, again, he seemed very matter-of-fact, very content with the way his outing was today. And it's certainly a good thing that he was able to throw more than was originally anticipated. That's never a bad sign.
4: Yeah, I think the beauty of that today is he's healthy. I don't read anything into anything other than he felt like he'd go out there for five innings instead of four innings. That's a positive. Other than that, when we see him next in the big leagues, then we'll start evaluating and, you know, hopefully he can go out and help the Blue Jays win. I'd be shocked if some other team would want to trade for Max. I mean, that's no disrespect to Max.
3: No, you may not. I don't even know if it would necessarily be a trade for futures or something like that.
4: There it is. Sure. I guess.
3: You know. But yeah, no, I'm with you in that. Mm-hmm. The most important thing is
4: healthy.
3: That he's healthy.
4: Yeah.
3: 416-413-3959. That is the back leg line. We asked for your comments, your thoughts. Barker wanted you to say yay or nay to the idea that the Jays can go, what was it, 37?

0: 24.
1: 37 and 24?
0: To get to 83 wins.
1: Get to 83 wins. See what John Thornhill had to say. What's on your mind, John?
2: Okay, this team feels like 2017 or 2024 team. Last year, they won as a team. This year, they're losing as a team. I just wonder, like, thinking back, this is before my time, but the Jays made probably one of the biggest trades in their history when they shipped out McGriffin, Fernandez, and got Carter and Alomar. What was the fans' perception when they made that trade? Was that like, did they know that was going to be a win, or was that like, man, we got, like, yeah, I'm just wondering about a team-altering trade like that. I'm thinking now, like, I don't want to trade Varlin, but should they trade Varlin? If the Rays were running this team right now, the Rays did a reset last year. They're doing really well this year. Mind you, they had some crazy pitching injuries. What, with emotions aside, what should the Jays do this year? Have a good one.
1: Thanks. Yeah, I mean, I wasn't here for the Carter deal, so I don't remember. That deal was made in the offseason. I think offseason deals are different than in-season deals because offseason deals, you know,

0: Out of sight, out of mind kind of thing.
1: Well, yeah, and you know, and then you make that deal, and then, okay, well, we traded this guy. Now that we have an opening here, we'll bring somebody else in, and it's just different. It's different. You know, if you're the, frankly, I mean, I'll tell you, if I'm the Jays, I'm looking to pull off another Teoscar Hernandez deal, right? Took on some money with Aoki and got Teoscar Hernandez as well, and Teoscar Hernandez ended up being an important, but that to me is the type of deal you'll look at.
0: Yep. There's no way I'm trading Louie.
1: No,
0: I'm looking for Louie. I need a closer.
1: I'm going to need a closer next year and the year after that and the year after that. And you know what the good thing with Louie is? Now, you know, maybe the CBA changes it. Maybe free agency comes a year earlier. Whatever. You can't worry about that. You've got Louie for another couple of years.
0: Yeah, he's under control.
1: I do not trade Louie. Mm-mm, I'm not saying somebody, hey, absolutely, I'm calling the Jays on Louie Varland. Of course I am.
0: Sure.
1: Of course I'm going to call. He's one of the best relievers in the game. He's a guy I can bring in. I don't have to worry about him.
0: Yep.
1: Louie could come in, could be traded tonight and save the game for me if I'm the Atlanta Braves tomorrow.
0: Mm-hmm.
1: I'm just using the Braves as an example. But I just don't see that. He's too valuable. He's cheap. Mm-hmm. He's the one thing that's working for you this year for the most part. He's been great. Yeah, there have been two hiccups, but he's been great.
0: Yep.
1: So I can't see that. And yeah, franchise altering deal. I don't think this team is in a position to make a franchise altering deal. And I also don't know how many franchise altering trades there are anymore. Look, this team's heavy lifting is going to be done in free agency. The biggest thing this team has going for it right now is ownership that's willing to spend money.
0: Mm-hmm.
1: That's the biggest thing it has going. Right? The farm system's a little better than it's been in the past. That's the biggest thing is they've got financial clout. And, you know, they have, and this is to credit to Blue Jays fans. Blue Jays fans have shown that they will come out and in droves and support a winner. And that is, this is a consumer products company.
0: Yep.
1: You know what they see? They see people buying their product.
0: Yep.
1: So, you know, kudos to Blue Jays fans for doing that. I think that's, They can make nice trades, but I do think the major acquisitions are going to be in free agency.
0: Yeah, you got to get better somehow, and we all know how or where they need to get better at.
1: That Teoscar deal, that you know, boy, if you could pull that off again.
0: Yeah. Teoscars don't grow on trees. Yeah, I know he can't play defense, and the baseball IQ is not always there, but he get cleanup. He'd drop 30. He'd drive in 100.
1: Yeah.
0: Dudes are there.
1: Yeah, and I think we've... Man, you know, if I could take back some of the stuff I said about Teoscar, I would do it.
0: I yelled at you a bunch.
1: You did.
0: A bunch.
1: I don't know if I have overlooked a player's importance to a team more than I did with Teoscar. Don't think I have. I'm trying to, I'm sure I have.
0: I don't want to take up for the front office, but the front office is going a different direction, right? It was run prevention.
1: It was.
0: Absolutely. For a long period of time. And, you know, the circus in the outfield with Teoscar was a bit much.
1: Yeah.
0: I will say
1: this.
0: So you can understand that, but every once in a while you need a thumper.
1: But yes, I do. The logic behind that trade was unassailable. It made sense. It's just the other trade you needed to make to bring in the replacement for Teoscar.
0: I don't want to be the guy. But he did get paid by the best team in the sport.
1: Yep. Kevin in Surrey, BC.
2: Yeah, my question, I know everybody's dumping on Vladdy, but my more concern is more about Okamoto. I know he's contributed more than probably what people expected, but my question is the slumps. And when he goes in a slump, he looks terrible. Is it the spin rate that was overseas when he was playing in the International League? Anyways, just your thoughts. I just said he looks like he's just lost up there sometimes. And it's just some ugly swings. Thanks very much for your time. Bye-bye.
0: Yeah, it's a great question.
1: It is a great question.
0: Well, I know for a fact that I've had conversations with people that are really close to that, and they say he don't like the sweeper. Like just the spin that starts in a certain area and it ends up in a different area, and which way his lower half is going kind of eliminates some parts of the plate. And if you're khakis on the other team and you're a pitching coach on the other team and you see which way his direction with his lower half's going – and you see where his barrel's not going, where are you going to throw the baseball? And I think that's the problem, right? It's kind of, you know, how they're doing it in certain ways

0: in different amounts of time, right? It's not always the same way they're getting him out. So he combats one way, and then they figure out a different way to get him out. And then I think that's kind of how he gets into, you know, sort of the funks he's going through. Now, what's he 0 for 18, I think, over his last 18? I looked it up last night.
1: I said it was 0 for 16 I think at one that's point what last night. It might be 0 for 18.
0: Yeah, it's
1: the might be 0 for 18.
0: Yeah, he hasn't had a hit in six games, last six games.
1: But also, let's be clear, though. He was not supposed to be the focal point of this team's offense. He was supposed to be a hit in sixth. And they knew there's going to be a lot of swing and miss in that lineup. He was supposed to give him 25 home runs out of the sixth spot.
0: Let me ask you a question. Season ended today. Who was their offensive MVP?
1: Oh, it's him, without question.
0: Without question?
1: Who else?
0: Who plays second?
1: Yeah. No, it's Okamoto.
0: See? To even be in the conversation.
1: He's got almost 70 RBI, doesn't he?
0: Yeah.
1: It's Okamoto. To me, it is.
0: It's a tribute to what he's done, the changes he's made. He's made changes that so everybody could see him.
1: Yeah,
0: I mean, that's big league stuff.
1: I know what you're going to say, but I still, I don't know if I want him at third base in the ninth inning of a deciding game of the playoffs.
0: Well, you brought up World Series last night.
1: That's different than a playoff game. I'm using that even a play. I just don't trust him defensively at third. That's all. But I'm prepared to live with it. If he's going to give me, 30 to 40 home runs and drive in 100 runs, I'll live with that.
0: It'll look fine if everybody else is catching the ball. When nobody else is catching the ball and it's looked like it's looked the last two games, he's looked the way he's looked at third and he hadn't had a hit in six games.
1: You know what I wonder, though, Kevin? How many teams have been successful with poor defensive third baseman or below average defensive third baseman? That's what I wonder about, because the ball is going to be in play.
0: He went about 2.5 months of.
1: Yeah, he did.
0: You thinking, oh, look at that. Wow, first move, moving around.
1: Yeah, I'm just saying. I do think there are some questions about him. I'm not saying that.
0: You know, it's either you hate him or you don't.
1: No, that's not true. I can change as often as I want.
0: No,
1: I sure can.
0: You cannot.
1: I run the show. I can do whatever I want.
0: You are a boy.
1: I'm a front runner.
0: Yeah, you are.
1: Just say it.
0: Yeah. I wasn't going to say it. I'll let you say it. Those are good calls.
1: Yeah, they were. They were good.
0: Yeah. Okamoto's the least of their worries going forward, though.
1: Yeah, he is.
0: I can tell you that.
1: Yeah, he is not on the list of the top 10.
0: If they ever figure out everybody else that ain't hitting, and you stick him in the 6 or 7 hole, and he's dropping 30-ish.
1: I will tell you this. I'm a little more concerned about Ernie's defense than I am Okamoto's defense.
0: Ah. Man, you think baseball's easy, eh?
1: No, but I'm saying.
0: Like the little pop up last night he didn't catch. Yeah, that's all on him. All the other things and the angles and the moving around and the backhand, and it's just totally different.
1: Yeah, but
0: he's never played every day.
1: I'm wondering, I was the one that said this early in the year. Maybe he's not a second baseman.
0: I would believe more the argument of he's not an everyday player before he's not a very good second baseman.
1: All right. We've been giving you the chance to win Blue Jays tickets all season long here in Blair and Barker. All you have to do is text the correct answer to our daily baseball trivia question to 590-590.
0: Standard batteries may apply.
1: You don't have any. Our last question and answer was, he's a four-time Gold Glove winner who played 13 seasons in the majors. Spent one of them with the Blue Jays. After his playing days, he became the first manager in MLB history to guide his team to the playoffs in his first full season. He's managed in both the AL and the NL. Both in the same state. That's tricky.
0: Because
1: everybody thinks Kansas City's in Kansas. It's not. It's in Missouri. The answer is Mike Matheny.
0: Hey.
1: Did you think Kansas City was in Kansas?
0: No, because I knew the answer.
1: Okay. Today's question is to win tickets to see the Jays and Cardinals.
0: That's right, Jeff.
1: It is kind of dumb that Kansas City isn't in Kansas, isn't it?
0: It makes you think anyway.
1: Yeah, it does.
0: Yeah, it does.
1: Today's question is to win tickets to see the Jays and Cardinals on August 1st at the Rogers Center. He played for 8 different teams, including the Jays. He reached the World Series once in his career as a member of the St. Louis Cardinals. His Blue Jays career was short-lived as he only appeared in 45 games total with the team. He led the NL in saves one season and ended his career the way it began, with the Brewers appearing in one game. Again, he played for 8 different teams. That includes the Jays. He went to the World Series once as a member of the Cardinals. Spent a short time with the Blue Jays. 45 games total. He led the NL in saves one season, ended his career the way it began, with the Brewers appearing in one game. Text the answer to 590-590 for your shot to win. 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
0: Hmm.
1: Got that in.

0: Be joined by Caleb Joseph and Jason Stark.
1: There it is.
0: Well, no, I thought you were going to say there. Something.
1: You get it? No, you lost train of thought.
0: Hamster running
1: around. A lot
0: around
1: going on.
0: Hamster running around in the wheel. Or in the head, in the wheel.
1: There it is. You know, it is funny. You know, it is funny that Mark said the Griffin Jacks wouldn't make a playoff start.
0: Yeah.
1: That dude's pretty good.
0: Yeah, but I think, wasn't the plan originally for him to be in the bullpen?
1: But he ain't.
0: No. But yeah, he's pretty good.
1: And he's pretty good.
0: He'd be in this team's rotation.
1: Absolutely. Mm-hmm.
0: A reminder that the Blue Jays Way, a 7-part in-depth series chronicling the history of Barker's Blue Jays, continues this week. Be sure to watch episode 3 after Sunday's Blue Jays game against the Red Sox on
1: Sportsnet. By the way, it's not summertime outside.
0: No, it was a little cool when I got up this morning. Some of us get up early. Or you can stream it on Sportsnet Plus. Don't interrupt. I'm reading a commercial.
1: Sorry. Okay, go.
0: Episode 3. October Birds. Nice. Episode 3 captures Toronto's push to finally break through. After years of postseason frustration, the 92 Jays had proven winners. Jack Morris to anchor the rotation, Dave Winfield to lead the clubhouse, blending veteran presence with emerging youth, guided by Beeston and Gillick, always guided by Beeston and Gillick, and powered by Juan Guzman's breakout. The Jays confront their long-time obstacles and shed their doubts. By October, Toronto completes its transformation, winning the franchise's first World Series and changing baseball in Canada forever. This episode will feature the likes of Juan Guzman, Jack Morris, Dave Winfield, John Olerud, Joe Carter, Pat Borders, Devo, Pat Henkin, Tom Henke, David Cohn, Dave Stewart, Rance Molnix, Dave Steeb, Ed Sprague, Todd Stottlemyre, Cito Gaston, and more. 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That was smoother than some of the others.
1: Yeah, you nailed that. I hate to admit it.
0: Could have been the Red Bull before the start.
1: Pretty good.
0: Show.
1: Two of them, I thought.
0: No, just
1: and two. A coffee.
0: And a coffee.
1: You didn't sleep?
0: I did not sleep.
1: That's 2 days in a row.
0: It's 2 days in a row. Well, you know,
1: what's
0: the excitement. With you? Well, I mean, the excitement of the of what
1: the
0: I'm
1: what?
0: Seeing.
1: Of the what? Out of the what?
0: Yeah, the excitement of
1: after the game last night. You were laying it down on our show.
0: Loss.
1: Boy,
0: I was a little annoyed last night.
1: You were.
0: I just don't.
1: You're rude.
0: Well, I don't like bad baseball. I don't mind, you know, I don't mind losing teams. I don't, teams lose.
1: Yeah,
0: somebody wins, somebody, I just don't like bad baseball. I don't like bad baseball. I don't like bad at bats. I don't mind bad pitching because it happens. But I just don't like bad baseball. I don't like coming away thinking, ugh. And 2 nights in a row I've come away going, ugh.
1: 19 hits in the last 3 games your Toronto Blue Jays have had. 18 singles.
0: 18 singles.
1: Stay hot.
0: Caleb Joseph joins us next. 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

0: From the 680 News Radio Traffic Center, I'm Kyle Hocking. We just had problems clear on the westbound 401 approaching Kennedy in the Express, so the 401 checks in trouble-free. Same with the DVP and Gardner, but both slow, leaving downtown. Minor issue on the westbound 407 approaching Simcoe. Crash now on the right shoulder, no longer a delay. And a collision at Dixon and Kipling is blocking westbound lanes. 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
21: All right. Welcome back to Blair and Barker. The Jays have made a couple of roster moves. This from our very own Hazel May. The Jays have recalled Yohendrick Pinyango from AAA Buffalo and CJ Van Eyck.
22: Oh, boy.
21: Let me finish.
22: You even wrote it down.
21: No, I didn't. They've been, Lazaro Estrada has been optioned to AAA Buffalo and Jonathan Class A has been placed on the 10-day IL with left plantar fasciitis. Retroactive to July 21st. Still no indication. Well, we haven't seen the lineup, so I don't know if there's anything with Dalton Varsho after. Although Dalton did stay in the game last night, I think, after the collision.
22: I thought he came out of the game.
21: Did he? I was 12-2, maybe he did.
22: You tapped out about the eighth inning?
21: I tapped out about the eighth pitch. About the eighth pitch.
22: No, Dalton's pop up to third.

0: about when I think everybody tapped out.
1: That was the first inning.
0: I don't know. I think that's about when everybody was like,
1: here we go again.
0: Fun today.
1: I mean, it is frustrating.
0: It is.
1: What can you?
0: It is.
1: What can you say?
0: I'm tired of hearing it's not lack of effort. I'm tired of hearing this. They're big leaguers. Everybody knows they try.
1: Yeah, but you know, I'm also going to say this that because I know we're starting to hear this from people, and I mentioned it's like when the Leafs have a bad season, and the head coach or the players are interviewed after the game, they all say the same thing because nobody. I don't know if any of you have noticed out there, nobody throws anybody under the bus anymore, nor should they. I mean, that's just not, it's not going to happen. You know, like I keep hearing, you know, John Schneider does his post-game media availabilities, and people say, well, you know, boy, I mean, you didn't learn anything from that. And like, what do you expect them to do? I just, maybe it's because I spent so much time in news conferences and scrums and all that, that I just, it just boggles the mind that people think that the manager is going to come out and rip everybody and then they're all going to go and play better. And that's why I went out of my way yesterday to talk about the stuff with Charlie Montoyo and what an issue it became when the pitchers thought he was throwing them under the bus. You can't, you just can't do that. I have no idea how we got on that topic.
0: I mean, I think John's done a decent job of maneuvering around this.
1: I keep saying, 2 games ago, Vladdy comes up 4 times with men on base.
0: Yeah. What's this?
1: I mean, what? What's supposed to happen?
0: What's John? I'll just give you an example of what John's supposed to say. What is he supposed to say? 1-4 since the All-Star break. They've been outscored 34-8. They're hitting .195. They're hitting .182 with runners in scoring position. They're scoring 1.6 runs per game. Now, They're a major league low 3.96 runs per game. Basically, they never score.
1: Yep.
0: They have 16 multi-era games, most in the American League. That's after last night's two. That's third most in Major League Baseball. They only had 18 of those last year. So they weren't a great defensive until they started raking, and then they catching everything. And then I just mentioned a little earlier about the 19 hits in the last 3 games and 18 of those are singles. Yeah, it's... Even if John came out there and yelling and screaming about everybody getting 19 hits and only one double, is that going to change the fact that I don't like the sinker in or the slider away? Probably not.
1: Let's bring in Caleb Joseph, Blue Jay Central. How you doing, Caleb?
2: All right, fellas.
1: Barker wants to run the interview, so I'm just going to hand it over
0: that's
1: to him.
0: Not true.
1: I'll be back in about 20 minutes. I'm just going to go to the
0: not,
1: can.
0: That's right? Not true. You've been on some teams that have been going through it, and I want to ask you a question. 61 games left. In your mind, what you've seen up until this point, can the Jays go 37-24 in the next 61 games to get the 83 wins?
2: Oh, man, I want to say yes. I want to believe. I want to be optimistic. If I was a betting man, there's just nothing really to make me think that they can do it. It's not that one phase is not shored up and they need to just kind of make a few tweaks or changes in one area to really get them back on track. They have been so inconsistent. I just think that's the best word. And it doesn't mean that when all of these pieces of the puzzle are together and

0: Atkins probably believes this as well. We just need a couple pieces or a couple tweaks, and we can make a run. I just don't see it. I hate to be so pessimistic about it. I like this group. I love the way the fans are supporting them, but for me, it's just not there right now.
1: To steal a phrase from Jeff Blair, they look dead ass since the All-Star break. What can the manager do to help fix that?
0: I think that the chance was probably about a month and a half ago, and can't give you a specific date, but there's just times and feelings throughout a season that maybe sometimes it can you can get in there and flip the table over and try to light a fire. You would hope that this group wouldn't need that, but you know, I think that's probably something that may have benefited them, but very well could have just kept everything status quo. And ultimately, it wouldn't be a manager coming in there and yelling and screaming that would get it done. But you know, sometimes you do need a little wake up call. And as of right now, no, I'm not gonna say it's too late, but it's like your moment has passed. And I was on teams where managers did that, and a couple times it worked, and a couple times it didn't. But it was much, much earlier in the season, because once you get into a certain phase of the year, it's a moxie. It's like an ooze, and it's like a virus that just won't go away, that has no cure, and you can't get rid of it. And I don't know how else to explain it other than winning and playing really, really solid baseball is the only cure. And again, there's just hasn't been consecutive series in a row and a long extended period of time. And for long and extended, I'm saying like 2 weeks, like it's not even that long, where they have played really, really good baseball. It has literally been one step forward, one step back the entire season. And that just creates an attitude in there that like, We just got to keep going. We just got to keep going versus, hey, we had a run like that 3 weeks ago. We can do it again. It's a totally different mindset in that clubhouse when you've had those, and they literally have not had it the entire year.
2: Mm. Caleb, do teams have defensive slumps?
0: I think so. I really do. I think that there are certain areas that can get in your head. I think Ernie's in one right now. I think that he's kind of been in one for a while now. I think Okamoto most recently is kind of in one. And what happens when you're not hitting is you try and make it up on defense. And a lot of times when really good defenders get out there and try and do more, it actually prohibits them from making the really solid plays. Really good defense typically comes what looks like effortless for those players. And when they start trying to do more and you're trying not to screw up, that's when you start having misreads. That's when your glove work is not really solid. That's when your first move to the ball is not great. And then you try and make it up on the back end, and it just typically doesn't go very well. I think a lot of it had to do early on in the season with some of the personnel, especially in the outfield. But then you've got some moments where you feel it, and you start to feel that pressure as a player, whether it's June, May, late in May, you know it's building, and you know you've got to turn it. And so everyone's trying to do something to impact the game when all they really should be trying to do is just make the simple play. What happens is you try and do a little bit more, you cheat a little bit to a ball in the hole, and you leave yourself exposed up the middle. You try and make it up, and you end up throwing a bad throw. And I've seen it so many times, and I do believe that this team is just in a collective funk all the way around. It's all phases. It's pitching, it's defense. Base running hasn't been atrocious, but at times we've seen some real mental lapses, and it's just, again, the word that comes to mind is inconsistent. And it's just too bad, because if everything kind of went the way they wanted, I think they'd be in decent shape. But, man, it just seems like everything has gone wrong for this team.
1: What have you seen from Gausman in the last, say, five starts?
0: Oh, man. I think he's really allowing the other side to kind of dictate a little bit too much. I kind of like it when he says, forget it. I'm going back to bread and butter. And I'm kind of doing what I need to do. And sometimes that happens because maybe you just physically don't feel great. And I'll be honest with you, at his age, with the amount of miles he has on that arm, losing, it just makes the 4 days after your start just feel a little bit more sore, a little bit more groggy. When you're winning, it feels like you can get through some soreness, you can get through some physical stuff much easier. But man, when you're losing and you have a little bump or a little bruise or you're feeling a little sore, it just seems to take over not only your body, but it takes over your mentality too. And sometimes, you know, the body follows the brain. And if you kind of think you're a little bit sore and your team's losing, you're going to go out there.

0: you're gonna accidentally do some stuff here and there that prohibits the ball from coming out the way it should. But man, when you're winning, you just throw a couple Advil in the system, get a bottle of Gatorade, and you feel amazing at 7:10 because the crowd's going nuts. Your adrenaline's pumping. Like, everything starts to just mellow out when you're winning. And it's just another reason that, you know, losing can be so contagious in so many areas. But for guys, it's just, it's finding a way to really get all the way back up to that shot of adrenaline. How does he do that? I have no idea. Well, frankly, the way to do that is to get traded to a different team. I don't really want that to happen. It might be the best case scenario for the Jays, but that is the type of deal that shoots, you know, adrenaline right through a guy like Gausman, and he finds it, and he could go on a real run if he, you know, goes to a contender. But man, losing, it just, again, like I said, it's like an ooze that just surrounds, and once it spreads too far, it's almost impossible to cut it out of your system.
1: You know, one of the things that kind of concerns me a bit, because I have seen it happen. I haven't been in the clubhouse like you have, but you know, if this team does hit the trade deadline, and let's say it is where it is right now, roundabout there, and they just, you know, whatever, they make a couple of strategic moves, you know, maybe the moves they made a couple of years ago, things that aren't going to excite the clubhouse or excite the fans, maybe help you a little bit down the road, et cetera, et cetera. How concerned would you be about, and this is not to criticize Max or Shane Bieber, but how concerned would you be about having a couple of veteran guys who probably didn't sign up for a team playing out, you know, basically playing out the season the way the Blue Jays might be? How concerned would you be about having those guys around?
0: Yeah, you've always got to monitor that. And you first look at the person, and I think Max has too much pride to just shut it down and not be helpful. And, you know, he would potentially be finishing out, you know, a big career. And so you want to always end on a high note. I think Bieber would give it his all just because I think he'd be playing for next year's contract. Mm-hmm. That's a really good sign. It's when you have guys that are kind of bubble guys. It's kind of those five goal starters that may have to take a minor league invite. Those are the guys I'm not going to say you worry about, but like, they can get stuck in the losing mode, and then it gets kind of mealy and irritable, so to speak. But I don't worry about that. I just know the quality of people in that clubhouse, and they're not okay with this. And you always want to finish well. And they're true professionals. And I think they love the young guys in this clubhouse, and especially guys like Spencer Miles. Like, these guys get invested, and over the course of a year, 2 years, they spend a lot of time with some of these youngsters, and they want to finish well. And at the end of the day, when you got a guy like Scherzer, like, he wants to be known for multiple things, and he's just got way too much pride to be known as the guy who got sour towards the end. But it is a thing, though, and that's what you kind of worry about is it's a guy maybe like Kirk that I think about. Like, how is he going to finish? He's got the contract, and is he going to be wholeheartedly fully invested coming off of a World Series bid? Those are kind of the guys that you go, okay, like, that's how it's going to really – I'm going to really keep an eye on. Ernie Clement, I don't worry about him whatsoever. The guys that are playing for money, don't worry about that. But it's kind of the guys that are already set. Even Vladdy. Like, how is Vladdy going to respond? Like, that's a big thing for me. How do you lead when your team has not gotten where it's wanted to be? And so those are the guys that I'm going to really kind of have my eye on.
1: Caleb, we appreciate your time. Good as job, always, buddy. Man. Great insight. Be well.
2: See you, buddy.
1: Yep, all right. See you down to the yard.
0: See you soon. See you. Oh, yeah.
1: Caleb Joseph, our Blue Jay Central analyst on Sportsnet. 7:07 will be the first pitch tonight, by the way. It's tough to kind of have those types of discussions right now, but that's kind of where we are with this team at this time.
2: Yeah, you're not doing well as a team because your best players are not playing well. And normally that means the older players are going through some things.
1: Yeah. Let's take a look at the Jays lineup. It is out. Of course, there were some roster moves made earlier today. We'll get to those in a minute, but there it is. Clement leading off, Lucas second, Guerrero third, Springer, Peñango, Kirk, Varsho, Keys.
2: At third.
1: Whoa. At third, Jimenez, no Okamoto, no Brandon Valenzuela. I'll just leave that.
2: You let it go, buddy.
1: But it is. But there you go. I don't know why. I mean, I guess why not?
2: Why not?
1: You're going to play Kirky. Why not? I mean, I'd rather have Valenzuela, but it's like you're not going to not play Kirk. So
2: 61 games left, 37-24, Jeff.

0: Let's hear from the skipper, John Schneider.
1: We got Van Eyck and Pinyongo back on the active roster. Still finalizing the other moves. One will be an IL. But, yeah, I think those are coming out shortly. But those two guys are here active. Pina's playing left.
2: What happened to Fossey?
1: Yeah, it was weird. It was left foot, plantar fascia, if you will, something that he's dealt with in the past. And it was about 5 minutes before the game, just doing some pregame running in here, and felt it. So feeling about the same today, so kind of working through that. But, you know, speed and being on his feet is a big part of his game, so we got to make sure he's all right. And if he's not, take the time to get it right.
2: It's unusual for a dad to be so close to the game.
1: Yeah.
2: How much of a scramble is it to just make a decision?
1: Yeah, you kind of just...

0: say, okay, from a position standpoint, who can go out there? And, you know, Miles obviously being the outfielder we had, you know, these guys are all ready to play, but a little bit weird. You had to do the old school kind of scratch off on the lineup card and then take it out. But weird when it's that close to the game, for sure.
1: Did you feel like Cass needed just a day off?
0: Yeah, I think just day off, take a break. You know, I know the All-Star break wasn't long. You know, last week or whatever it was, but I think just, you know, give him a break from competing, you know what I mean, and getting ready, and I think it'd be good for him. He'll be ready to play today if we need him. Definitely won't shy away from him, but I think just give him a break to start.
1: The schedule is so different.
0: Yeah.
1: Every Monday is off.
0: Yeah.
1: Six times a week, and there's less travel.
0: Kind of like that.
1: how do you feel like he's kind of adjusted to that?
0: He's done a good job. He really has. I think it took him probably a month to kind of get used to it and get ready for it. And, you know, every player that plays every day, you kind of hit that stage where your body just, you know, you feel it and it feels normal. So he's past that, but it's definitely an adjustment. You know, people forget about that part too. It's travel every day, physically, mentally getting ready. It's definitely been different, but I think he's done a good job overall.
1: During stretches like these, like in players' meetings, they're talking to the club, like, what's the balance between, like, message discipline, be consistent, but also not get stale?
0: Yeah, I think that it's tough. That's it, right? It's like the biggest thing is you can't play timid. You know, you can't play on your heels, and you have to meet adversity head on. You know, and the easiest way to do that is go play free and go play loose. You know, it's, again, everyone understands, you know, where we are in the season, where we are in the standings and all that kind of stuff. And I think you have to block that out and you have to go try to get yourself in the best compete mode that you can. And I know I say, you know, it usually takes, you know, an inning or a game or, you know, a couple of bats for some certain guys, but you have to really do it consistently and do it again and do it again and do it again. So the biggest thing is just embracing that it's going to be hard, you know what I mean, and trying to meet that challenge head on.
1: Do you see any pressing from your players, whether on offense or defense?
0: You can always see it a little bit when things aren't going good. You know, everyone wants to be the guy to kind of get the big hit or make the big play or make the big pitch. And the more you do that, the harder it gets, you know what I mean? So, like any team, you know, we function best when it's kind of just like, okay, the next guy is going to get it done. The next guy is going to get it done. So we got to just keep that front and center and take this literally one pitch at a time, one game at a time, you know, and you got to, again, know that it's going to be hard. It's hard when you're playing well. This game is hard, but, you know, it's, you have to embrace the fact that it's going to be hard and you can't back down from it.
1: Do you think they're going to be even a bit of a surprise for the players that they're in this position?
0: Yeah, I think so, right? Like, whenever I think the faster or the more you can just say, like, hey, this is where we are and this is what we need to do, it's almost a little bit freeing, you know? The expectations here were high and will continue to be high. And I think that by no means have they let their guard down in terms of how they prep or how they think. But yeah, I think that a lot of them are surprised we're sitting where we're sitting right now and trying to figure out a way to get out of it.
1: In nights like Chandler Simpson had last night, do you have to just live with those? Is there anything you can do differently to prevent him from, like, executing his game?
0: I mean, perfect bunt, couple infield hits. I mean, he's, you know, you're trying to just get him to get the ball in the air, you know what I mean? But again, he's trying to get the ball on the ground. So he had a good night last night. He's a pain, you know, he's really fast. He can change the game, just getting down the line, you know what I mean? So is it annoying? Yeah, you know what I mean? But that's, guys have that style of play, and you gotta try to keep him off the bases.
2: You mentioned some fans, because you heard some
0: news
2: last night.
0: Mm-hmm. I mean, last night was definitely, I think, a booable game, you know what I mean? For one, you know, I think our fans, you know, it's 40,000 a night, you know, which is awesome. They're still here supporting us and pulling for us, and I think they have expectations too, you know, and rightfully so. And we're going to do everything we can to turn those into cheers as fast as we can and for as long as we can, you know, but I know that they're passionate. They have an expectation just like we do, and you know, I respect what they say for the most part. You know, I think that, you know, not everyone understands how hard playing every day is and how hard baseball is, but I love our fans. I love that they're coming out and supporting us, and the goal is to play well for them.
3: Did Artie hit you today?
0: Did he?

Yeah, no, he does that almost every day. You know, that's kind of part of his routine. So he kind of just stuck with it today, and he knows that he'll be available to hit or play D, whatever it is. And I like that he kind of stuck to his routine.

0: little bit different, you know what I mean? There's definitely a certain way that certain teams pitch him, and it's just part of adjusting to it, you know what I mean? Part of adjusting to the league and to what he's seeing. But I think, that's why I'm just trying to give him a little bit of a break and reset for tomorrow. But it's pretty evident how they're pitching him with the breaking balls. And, it's just the adjustment of either laying off of him or getting the mistake ones to hit. Pinch it? Yeah, I think he could, yeah. Again, if it's the right matchup and we like him and he's got a chance to impact the game, yeah, hell yeah, he'll be in there. Thank you, guys.
1: There you go, John Schneider, the manager of the Blue Jays, explaining the reason Kaz Okamoto isn't in the lineup. Should have mentioned Dalton Varsho back in the lineup. We thought that maybe there might be an injury issue last night. He did appear to, well, he certainly hit his knee, and he was kind of limping around a bit. But, Kaz Okamoto getting a day off. You know, you kind of looked at me when I made the point that the thing you got to remember about the Japanese players is they do not play 7 days a week over there. They don't. And I just think that that's part of, we talk about the adjustments the guy has to make to some of the cultural things here. Mm-hmm. It might be part of it too.
2: Yeah, I don't think so.
1: All right. Well,
2: I think Griffin Jacks does a bunch of sweepers to righties. Righties are hitting .223 often. He's got a whiff percentage that is the fifth highest in the American League. And
1: good day for a day off.
2: Oak hadn't had a hit in 6 days. That's reason why. Had nothing, right. You know, he's had 4 days off for the All-Star game. That had, the how many days he didn't play in Japan has nothing to do with why he's off today. Right. The reason why he's off today,
1: you're such a fun
2: sucker, is because of the sweeper. Right. I told you that.
1: Fun sucker.
2: Huh? Well, I got the answers. You're making stuff up over there.
1: I didn't make stuff up. That was
2: made up. That was made up. That's early. I'd rather yell at you than the Jays.
1: There'll be plenty of time to do that. Blue Jays talk tonight. You can join us after the game on
2: winning edition, maybe. They are 5-1. Sorry to interrupt you, but when Fisher starts, they are 5-1.
1: Yeah, okay. A reminder that the Blue Jays Way, a 7-part in-depth series chronicling the history of the team, continues this week. Be sure to watch episode 3 after Sunday's Blue Jays game against the Red Sox on Sportsnet, or of course you can stream it on Sportsnet Plus. Episode 3 is called October Birds. Captures Toronto's push to finally break through after years of postseason frustration. The 92 Jays had proven winners, Jack Morris, Dave Winfield, and they blended veteran presence with emerging youth. Guided by Paul Beeston and Pat Gillick, powered by Juan Guzman's breakout season, the Jays confronted their longtime obstacles and shed their doubts. By October, Toronto completes its transformation, winning the franchise's first World Series, changing baseball in Canada forever. And this episode will feature the likes of Juan Guzman, Jack Morris, Dave Winfield, John Olerud, Joe Carter, Devo, Pat Borders, Pat Henkin, Tom Henke, David Cohn, Dave Stewart, Rance Mullenix, Dave Steeb, Ed Sprague, Todd Stottlemyre, Cito Gaston, and more. 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Jason Stark is the Athletic senior MLB writer. He's also co-host of the Starkville podcast. He joins us next. It's Blair and Barker on Sportsnet 590, The Fan and Sportsnet.
3: From the 680 News Radio Traffic Center, I'm Kyle Hawking. Problems on the westbound Gardner ramp to the 427, a crash in the center lane. Then on the westbound QEW west of Appleby, the HOV lane is blocked with a stalled vehicle. Sounds like there is a collision now on the westbound 401 at Avenue Road in the collectors. Left lane blocked. And off the highways at Dixon and Kipling, westbound lanes blocked due to a crash. Ends today. 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
13: All right, welcome back to Blair and Barker. Well, we solved that little dispute off air, didn't we?
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14: Yeah.
15: You guys try to get along, won't you?
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13: Anyhow, 7:07 will be the first pitch tonight. The Jays and Rays continue this four-game series at the Rogers Centre. Griffin Jacks, Braden Fisher will be the opener for the Blue Jays. Spencer Miles expected to...
14: Pitch. Well,
13: I'll tell you what.
14: Yeah, score runs, man. Just have a good night of scoring runs.
13: Score three.
14: Now six.
13: Try to outscore Argentina tonight. That's all. That should be the goal. Jason Stark is a senior MLB writer at The Athletic. He's host of the Starkville podcast. He joins us on Blair and Barker. How you doing?
14: Hey, buddy.
13: Daubers are down a little bit here, Jason.
14: We don't got no daubers.

0: is up here.
1: I can't believe the Blue Jays season, honestly. And boy, I have so many conversations with people in baseball about it, and I don't know anybody who saw this coming. Nobody.
0: No, it's, I mean, we

0: I have so many conversations with people in baseball about it, and I don't know anybody who saw this coming. Nobody.
1: No, it's I mean we talked about it the other day and just kind of went back and said, all right, what were the unrealistic expectations here? And he always said Vladdy at the start of the year, he had a great postseason, great WBC. He looked great.
2: Yep.
1: Stood to reason, you probably think he's going to have a good year. Okay, George Springer has a bit of a drop-off. That's fine. But, yeah, there are years where about a month into the season, I'll go, okay, this kind of looks a little familiar. I've seen this before. But even this year, a month into the season, I just kept thinking it's just a matter of time. They're going to rattle off 6 or 7 wins. Just a matter of time. And guess what? Ain't a matter of time anymore. I don't think.
0: I know. You had me on a few weeks ago, and I think I used the expression, the Blue Jays have weathered the storm.
1: Yes.
0: And they're not buried. They're getting healthy. I think they're going to make the playoffs. I said on our podcast 2 weeks ago, we had to pick a team that was not in playoff position we thought would make the playoffs. I still picked the Blue Jays. So what's happened since? It's just hard to fathom. Like, I've made a whole living out of this, but baseball is one of those sports that just makes no sense sometimes. This makes no sense to me. None.
1: Kelly?
2: Oh, sorry. No, go ahead. You go ahead.
1: I was going to say, you had your midseason awards column up, and I always get a kick out of this. You know, the Cy Young, least valuable player and all this. I got to ask you something. Have you ever had a player come up to you and say, man, you were harsh on me in your midseason awards.
2: How dare you?
1: Or even in your final, because I know, look, you, you're a reporter. You get out to the ballpark. You're face-to-face with guys. You don't run and hide. I get all that. But if you ever had a not an incident, but kind of a back-and-forth with a player about it that was particularly funny or kind of sticks with you?
0: Yeah, you know, I haven't had a player do that. I mean, DJ Upton, back in the day, he won LVP at least 2 years in a row, and he definitely froze me out. Mm-hmm. We never had an incident. I did get a call from an agent in the last, I don't want to get this too specific, so this is in the last couple of years, and he was calling on behalf of his Cy Young client. And I wore him down to the point where he said, all right, you're not wrong. He's been terrible. But I told him I'd call you, so I called you. Okay, so that's how that one worked out.
1: Yeah, work was performed. I love it.
0: Yeah.
2: Was there a name on there that you wrote down? You're like, man, I can't believe I'm writing this name. Like maybe a first baseman that plays for the Blue Jays.
0: I actually wrote that exact thing. I can't believe I'm typing Vladdy's name as LVP, but I don't know. I'd love to get your take. Was I wrong on that? I honestly agonize over it because Cal Raleigh was the easy choice.
1: Yeah.
0: He just was. He was going to go from 60 home runs to like 12. It was an easy choice. But the more I thought about Vlad, the more LVP-ish he got. I mean, I'm happy to explain it to you, but you tell me. Was I wrong on that one?
1: No, I'll tell you why. Just because the Mariners are in a playoff spot or near a playoff spot or have a shot at the playoffs, and to me that's part of it. I look at it this way: when I was voting for most valuable player, I really did take into account the impact that player had on his team's standings. I just did.
0: Exactly.
1: And when I look at the least valuable player, I say, all right, who's had the biggest impact on their team's poor standing? And Seattle's still like,
2: they're right there.
1: They're not as good as I thought they'd be. Neither is Cal Raleigh, but they're holding in. And you don't see it with the Jays. The Jays have, they've needed him to win a game for them this year.
2: Yeah, are you worried about Vladdy, Jason, going forward? Like, you know, say after the season's over, say he finishes with less than 15 homers. He just kind of has the... Yeah, he could finish with way less than that, but just kind of has that year where, boy, you just can't wait to get it over with. Can't wait till the offseason gets here. All right, but going forward in your mind, are you a little worried about him, say, next year if the season starts a little bit late, you know, spring training, whatever, whenever it shows up, Vladdy shows up, you know.

0: Are we going to just sort of wash this away and next year Vladdy will be back?
1: That's a really layered question, Jeff, because I'm sorry, Kevin. I don't think I'm worried that Vladdy's going to stink for the rest of his career. I mean, it is notable. He's the highest paid first baseman ever, and this is year one of that contract. But what worries me is that we've seen this kind of fluctuation in his performance before. You don't usually see players this talented, this into it, this baseball-y, who have this kind of ride on the roller coaster from year to year. And, I mean, tell me what it is, because I think Vladdy really loves baseball, and he loves his place in the sport. He loves his place on the team. It matters to him how he plays. It matters to him how his team plays. And what we're seeing is just odd. Like, if you would have told me during the WBC that there'd be like 70 different first basemen would have hit a home run in their home park this year, and Vladdy wouldn't be one of them, I don't laugh out loud. Mm-hmm. But this is happening. He just can't hit a ball hard in the air anymore. I guess that's swing mechanics, because bat speed, all those metrics tell you it's still in there physically, but I don't understand it. And we've seen it before, and that's what worries me. Is that the right answer?
0: Yeah, I think so. Well, last night or two nights ago, we were at the field, me and Jeff. And the big fella almost hit a homer. And I'm not kidding, Jason. I jumped out of my seat because we've talked about this so many times. And I'm rooting for the dude because he's a good guy. And you want him to do well. And it's just easier for me and Jeff. So I'm a little selfish when it comes to just making it a little easier on us to talk about Vladdy. And, you know, how excited I couldn't believe how excited I was. And then I got yelled at by the old man. Sit down.
2: I sat
0: you
2: down. I didn't
0: you
2: get up.
0: You knew it wasn't leaving the yard.
2: Not leaving the yard? Come on.
0: It's like,
2: he was going full-scale Carlton Fisk, you know? He was, like, going like that and trying to get the ball over there.
0: I was. Crazy stuff, boy.
1: When he hits a fly ball, his batting average is .115, and it only has a 6% chance of leaving the park.
0: That's crazy.
3: That is.
1: Look at the league averages, and that'll tell you what you need to know. Yeah. His swing mechanics are so out of whack that he never hits a ball hard in the air anymore. Yeah. I don't understand it.
0: Yeah.
2: Do you understand the Red Sox? Hey. 15 in a row now, going for 16. I thought maybe that, you know, what, they had postponement on Tuesday? I thought, okay, well, I mean, maybe this cuts into the momentum. Nope. Didn't cut into the momentum at all. How surprising is what we're seeing out of the Red Sox?
1: They were 11 games under .500 in last place when this began. Tell me you could possibly have predicted this.
0: No.
1: You know, I once covered a really bad team in Philadelphia in the 90s that was in last place, that was terrible, and then won 13 games in a row. And that made no sense. This makes a little more sense just because the pitching that they roll out there is really good. It actually has been all year. And the question has always been, is there enough thump for them to do anything remotely resembling this? And the answer was no for 3 months until all of a sudden it's been yes every day. And that's just, baseball's a mysterious sport. This is a very mysterious winning streak. We've had the weirdest winning and losing streaks this year you'll ever see, right? The Phillies lost 10 games in a row. The Cubs lost 10 games in a row after they had two 10-game winning streaks. And now this. Have I mentioned lately baseball makes no sense?
2: It's remarkable. Mm-hmm. I guess maybe for me, maybe for us, it's a little more remarkable because Chad Tracy's first game as manager was here. And they had just, I know what happened. They cleaned out their coaching staff, and the game in Toronto was the first game. They were still waiting, actually, for some of their coaches to get in town.
0: Yeah.
2: When they took
0: from
2: batting
0: AAA,
2: practice.
0: I believe, yeah.
2: So, and I was talking to Chad because he's Jim Tracy's son, and I covered Jim for a couple of years, and we're talking, and you know, I remember going up to the press box and talking.

0: to some of the Boston writers. And we were like, wow, this is just awful. Like, this is, you know, this is, I mean, are they getting players to throw batting practice because there aren't enough coaches here? All this stuff. And I just, then I looked up, and all of a sudden they've won six in a row. And I'm, is Chad Tracy, I mean, does he get the job full time now as Red Sox manager? It's just, it's shocking. This to me is the most, there. I mean, you're right. It's been an odd year. You know, the Mariners aren't as good as they thought they'd be. I thought Kansas City would be better, yada, yada, all that stuff. But I have to tell you, I just, at no point that day could I have envisioned the Red Sox going in this type of streak. Like, just yeah, not. Because I didn't even think they were going to be lucky enough, Jason, to do it.
1: I didn't either. I've had a hard time trusting it all along the way. And yet, they swept the Yankees in New York. They swept the Rays.
0: Yeah.
1: They swept the White Sox. Those are only the three best records in the league. You know, so tell me this is a fluke. Whoever shows up, they have been beaten the snot out of them. Roman Anthony has not gotten one trip to the plate through all of this. I honestly would not have believed they could do this if that guy was out and nowhere to be seen.
0: And no.
1: Baseball happens.
0: You know what, though? I do, in the last couple of weeks, now that I'm starting to pay attention to them, I know this is a guy that I think the first time we saw this guy play, Barker was telling me how much he liked him as a player. I've really developed an appreciation for Willy Abreu.
2: Oh,
0: Willy
2: Abreu.
1: Guy. Good player.
0: This year.
2: Oh, I love
0: mean,
2: that guy.
0: He just, and I know he's had a good little run recently. I mean, what, he was AL Player of the Week, I think. Mm-hmm. But my goodness, Jason, I look at him, and I just think he's a guy that I always overlook.
2: Yeah.
1: Yeah. He's a good player. Teams were lining up to try to trade for that guy 2 weeks ago. I wouldn't hold their breath.
0: Yeah.
1: He looks like an all-star. They're just, he has so many tools. He can impact the game so many different ways. And when he's in one of these runs offensively, wow, he's a star.
2: Jason, now that the Red Sox are doing this, the Orioles are playing a little better. The Jays have stunk for quite some time. The Yankees are kind of, a little all over the map. The Rays are the Rays, kind of kicking everybody's butt whenever they're supposed to. Who has to make, in your mind, the biggest splash at the deadline in the American League East?
1: I don't think the Orioles are in the splash market.
2: Yeah.
1: I think the Jays are obviously in the sell market.
2: Mm-hmm.
1: I think the Rays are really lined up to make some kind of big move because their system's so good and they sense the opportunity. The Yankees, if they got everybody healthy and like just deepen their bullpen, they'd be a really scary team. But I don't think they're in the splash market of all. Of all the teams in the East, I think the Rays, believe it or not, are the most likely to make the kind of deal you just talked about.
2: Yeah.
1: You know, I don't know if Tarek Skubal is going to get traded. I was told yesterday it's still 50-50. They might trade him. They might trade Casey Mize. They might, you know, do one of those moves where they trade a starter and get back a younger starter. So I don't know if Tarek Skubal gets traded. But if he does, the Rays really match up for him.
0: Yeah.
1: They're like the way Eric Neander thinks through making a trade. I can just see him matching up with the way Scott Harris thinks. And a lot of more traditional GMs, they're not big fans of the way Scott Harris thinks.
0: Right, right. Mm. No, you know, we had Brian Anderson, the Rays analyst, on the other day, and he talked about new ownership and the sense that maybe, you know, this is a year where in the past the Rays have needed multiple things to get things done, but you might be able to make that one move. And we know that they tried to trade for Ohtani at one point. And, you know, you think of, Skubal's the obvious guy. I kind of closed my eyes the other day watching the Rays and thinking, man, if you got Luis Arraez and just plopped him down in among those top three, you know, and there's no reason to think they can't win the American League this year. You know, their bullpen is good. They've got, I'm with you. I just see them doing something I was going to say un-Rays-like, but I don't think that's the case. I can just see them making a couple of ads. And you're right. They've got a deep enough farm system. They can do that. And you know what? I mean, how often are you going to get, if you're the Rays, you're going to be in this division where the

0: The high payroll Jays aren't doing well. The Yankees don't have Aaron Judge. The Orioles are just kind of there. Why wouldn't you do it now?
1: Absolutely.
2: Yeah, you're exactly right. And look, Eric thinks that way. He's well aware that the league is not good.
0: Yeah.
2: Okay. There's not a lot of behemoths in the path to the World Series. They've never won one. They get to the dance every year. Something always happens. How do we know that this won't be the year that something different happens? There's just such an opportunity in the AL for the team that makes the best trade. And, you know, teams like the Rays, they get it, man. They see the moment.
3: Okay, I got to ask you about your Phillies. Where do you think they're at when it comes to making a serious run? You know, can be one of the better teams, if not the best team in the National League. What do you think they'll do at the deadline? And are they better this year at this time of the year than they were last year, in your mind?
2: You know, their second half last year was not good. Mm-hmm. And their record compared to where they were at this stage last year is shockingly close for a team that started 9-19 and fired the manager.
3: Yeah.
2: Since that day, they've got a better record than the Dodgers. They're head-to-head with the Brewers for the best record in the sport. And if you watch it, it doesn't look that good. It looks really good the nights that Zach Wheeler pitches and Sanchez pitches and Lizardo pitches. The other nights, it doesn't look that good. When they face a left-hander, you wonder how the heck they can score. So they've got a lot of shopping they'd like to do. I don't know that they have the pieces to win like a Tarek Skubal bidding war, but are you familiar with Dave Dombrowski's work? I mean, he's a star chaser.
0: Yeah.
2: He's a star hunter. He's looking for guys who move the needle. They need another starting pitcher. They can't even count to five right now. they lost Keller. They need an impact bullpen piece, and they need some kind of upgrade in the outfield where their on-base percentage of all their outfielders combined is .293.
3: Wow.
2: Worse than the history of the franchise. Ooh. So they got stuff to do. You know, I'd be really shocked if they're not going to watch the Blue Jays very carefully the next couple weeks.
0: Well, I was thinking about, Dalton Varsho or even Jeff Hoffman. I don't know if that would be, that would be a bit of a karmic thing, I would think, if that were to come about. But no, they do match up with the Jays. They do.
2: There's a lot on the Jays roster that makes sense. Whether the Phillies can meet the Jays price,
0: yeah,
2: I don't know. I think of the names that you mentioned, Dalton Varsho feels like the least likely because they would rather go right-handed if they trade for an outfielder. But last time I looked at Dalton's splits, he actually had better numbers against left-handed pitching than right-handed pitching. So maybe Kevin Gausman would fit. He fits kind of their whole motif. Mm-hmm. Jeff Hoffman, it wouldn't shock me, boys. It really wouldn't. Jeff was very, very happy in Philly and very comfortable in Philly. And, I mean, if he walked, how the deadline works. Sometimes it's just the sight of that guy walking in the door that sends that lightning bolt through the room.
0: Mm-hmm.
2: He'd be one of those guys, even though I don't need to tell you, he's had a strange year and a strange Blue Jays career.
0: Yep. Jason, really good of you to join us, man. Thanks so much as always.
3: It's awesome.
2: Yep. Always enjoy it.
0: See you well. Take care. Jason Starks is a senior baseball writer with The Athletic. He's co-host of the Starkville podcast. And I think Mitch Bannon of the Athletic did some trade scenarios today. And one of them he put out there was the Phillies and the Jays.
3: Hoffman and Varsho.
0: Yeah, okay, here's the thing. Well, no, because you're looking for outfield. I was going to say, we know that they want a right-handed bat. Would you look at George Springer? 10 home runs. He's running. The toe doesn't seem to be an issue. And as Arden said yesterday, you look at his swing is fast. Like it appears as if he would be the type of guy a team might want at the deadline because it just appears as if there's more positive than negative going on with George right now. I don't know.
3: He Yeah, off the bench guy, I don't know. You know, we've really never seen him try and do that. You know, they got an everyday DH and Schwarber. Like, yeah, it's fair. You know, it's not
0: yeah,
3: like.
0: Yeah, you're right. But I'm just thinking, how many right-handed bats are there? And

0: And it is interesting. Yeah. Jason mentioned that. You know, if you go through some of the national reporting and Jeff Passan and these guys, it's remarkable how many teams have a specific need for a right-handed bat.
1: Yeah.
0: That would be interesting.
1: George?
0: I would... You know, it would have to be the right situation. George is a 10-5 guy, so he's got the ultimate no trade clause. He has to agree to anything.
1: Yeah.
0: If I'm a contending team, I might look at, you know what? Let's see, as Jason said, let's see what the next 7 or 8 days look like. If George, George hits George hits a trade deadline with 12 home runs and is playing every day.
1: Sure.
0: And again, is running his, you know, as freely as he does.
1: I don't know if George seems... I can't close my eyes and picture George in a Phillies uni.
0: I can easily.
1: You can?
0: Yeah. I can picture him. Absolutely. And I can also... You know what? I can see him going to a team in contention and having a really nice month. I can absolutely see that.
1: It's performance-driven in that place.
0: And he, you know, he's playing for contract next year. If he wants to... I presume he doesn't want to retire. So he's playing for a contract next year. You know, one of the ways you do that is you go to a good team and you have a decent run. But I get back to this too with all these trades, and we talk about it. The Jays still have, you're still going to have 50 odd games to play, and someone's got to do. You
1: got to have a roster.
0: Thank you. Yeah, that's what I was trying to say. You got to, somebody's got to be out there.
1: That's it.
0: You know, they are not going to let the Jays not play. They are going to have to play.
1: Yeah. There'll be a couple names gone, I would assume, just depending on who it is. And I think the more intriguing part is who the team is.
0: Well, I think you're right. The more intriguing part is how are the Jays going to look at themselves? Because I think from what we've heard lately, I think some of us may have been jumping to conclusions that the front office has not yet jumped to. That's just me.
1: I think that's fair, but I think also, too, you got to be realistic, right? I mean, they still got a couple days here. Yeah. You're still getting the Red Sox. Hey,
0: oh, they got, that's right.
1: You got 5-2 against
0: the
1: Rays.
0: They swept the Red Sox earlier this year.
1: That's, what have you done for me lately?
0: Yeah, that's true. Not much. That's it for us. We'll be doing Blue Jays Talk tonight. And, of course, we'll be back following tomorrow afternoon's game.

0: From the 680 News Radio Traffic Center, I'm Kyle Hocking. Problems on the westbound 401 at Avenue Road in the Collectors. A collision has just been moved to the left shoulder. West of Mavis in the Collectors, the left lane is blocked due to a stalled vehicle. There are also problems on the eastbound 401 approaching Keele in the Express. A stalled vehicle there blocking the left lane. Over 1,000 exotic birds and animals, African Lion Safari, Canada's original safari adventure, open daily May 2nd to September 12th. 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
6: 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Maybe you do too. I'm always scrolling the top 10 this and the all-time greatest that. 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I've learned that hockey is a lot faster than it used to be. Some of the baseball uniforms they wore in the 70s

80s were awfully funny looking, and everything looks better in high definition. Things were fuzzy, blurry, and faded until suddenly they weren't. Am I right? Have you heard about high-definition vision procedures at Herzig Eye Institute? Herzig's been performing these procedures for years. Fuzzy, blurry, and faded are

0: charge. Cherry Tabb, who is the co-founder of the Herzig Institute, says, look after yourself, promise me. And who can argue with that?
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13: 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Stripes Day here. A couple of referees in the bullpen.
14: No one would have noticed anything.
13: I think I am noticing it.
14: They're
13: vividly.
14: Stripes.
13: No, it was still stripes. 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
14: Probably shouldn't bring up that we actually own the same
13: item. We have one of the same items.
14: Have to be careful around.
13: We have to be sure to not wear the same thing. Let's see.
14: Interesting choice by the style team to give us the exact same jacket,
13: yeah.
14: But
13: it looks
14: works
13: good
14: for
13: on
14: both,
13: of us,
14: so there you go.
13: All right, Blue Jays back in action tonight against the Rays.
14: This
13: not been a great
14: is,
13: series, I'll tell you that for free.
14: It's only game three, and there's another, but it feels like it's been going on for a while.
13: It is, certainly.
14: It's dragging.
13: It's dragging. But our next guest will bring all the optimism that he can muster.
14: And maybe some stripes?
13: Maybe. Let's see. Ben Nicholson-Smith, no stripes, but a suit and tie. Wow, Ben. What's going on?
15: Well, I decided to dress up for the show, naturally.
14: Nice
15: no
14: suit.
15: Stripes, though. And, you know, I'll do as much as I can to provide optimism. I shouldn't promise too much, but I'll try.
13: Okay.
14: Is that what Jays fans want, though? Like, what? How have you... I don't know if we've reached the point of no return. It feels very close to that, if not. But I feel like everyone's sort of... Not that their minds are changing, or maybe their attitude is changing, though, a little bit towards what we've seen. Not that, like, you know, we want to burn the place to the ground, but maybe resigned to the fact that they've reached a certain point. Have you felt a difference in fan tenor over the last week or so?
15: Yeah, for sure, for sure. And I think that even last night when Miles Straw was pitching and the fans finally had something to cheer for, I mean, that was pretty telling that was the big moment in the game.

0: understand that it's very unlikely that this team is going to pull it together and go on a run. So any optimism then is probably about what can be done for next year and beyond. Optimism for 2026 is getting pretty tough to access, and it will take wins on the field immediately for a sustained period of time for that to change.
1: I've seen a lot of articles and I guess talk pieces about this Blue Jays team in comparison to 2024. I feel like there's a lot of similarities in terms of like vibes and just perspective, but the fact that right in between those two was a World Series appearance and a Game 7 loss, is it making it hard to kind of see, Justin uses this, the forest through the trees? Wow, I haven't used that in a long time. Is this worse than people felt in 2024? Is it a better team, but the perspective of last year is making it hard to kind of evaluate?
0: Yeah, I do think that clearly the year that stands out in that section is 2025, and it does reinforce that, hey, last year was kind of a special year, and not every year goes like that, even when you have really good teams, even when you play a lot better than this version of the Blue Jays is playing. That was an incredible season. We all experienced that. Now, as for comparing 2024 to now, I do think that the Blue Jays farm system is in a better spot than it was a couple of years ago. They've improved things with guys like Arjun Namala and Jojo Parker coming up. And then they have a chance to add to that. But in 2024, they almost had to. It was kind of like a necessary reset to do that, to get rid of some of the older guys, deals that just hadn't worked, and reinforce the farm system. This year, I think if the right deal is there, they'll sell. They'll be prudent. They'll be practical. They'll sell the players that need to be sold. But I don't think they're going to go out of their way to just trade everyone and anyone, because they don't need to be quite that desperate. The farm system's in a solid spot. And so they'll look for impact prospects and not just get rid of guys for the sake of getting rid of them.
2: Is the priority then 2027? Like, I guess that's kind of a dumb question, but a lot of teams go through different processes right now, which is, okay, we're gearing up for a run. So that's an aggressive approach. We got to fix the farm system, or we got to start over, start from scratch. Got to look at 5 years from now would be like the aggressive seller. But the Blue Jays really wanted to be good this year. And I imagine they really want to be good next year. And there are a lot of holes next year. I think this should be a buying opportunity for them if they can find something with control. But like, I mean, I guess the ship has sailed on 2026, but does it feel like the ship might be leaving the dock on 2027 too? Like, are we at that where it's like, wow, they got a lot of work to do here. And yeah, you can go on a minor selling spree and get something back, but it just feels like next year is even more uncertain lately than we'd given it credit for.
0: Yeah, so this is where I can bring a little optimism. Maybe not for 2026, but for next year, yeah, they could win next year. I mean, yeah, absolutely. And their intention is to compete and to be a competitive team on a sustained basis. When you have Dylan Cease, when you have, I know there are questions, but you have Vladimir Guerrero Jr., yeah, you still have presumably next year a healthy Addison Barger, and Alejandro Kirk, who's not missing 2 months with a thumb injury. You start to go into that with some of the young players that are coming up and developing, guys that they could potentially acquire and trade.

0: against the Red Sox at Fenway Park, then not pitch in the National Series, and then potentially pitch against the Cardinals when the Blue Jays are back home in early August, a couple of days ahead of the trade deadline. Mind you, by that point, it's possible that conversations have accelerated enough to the point that he's traded, to the point that even if he's not traded, they would bump it back a day or two and just hold off. So it is possible that that was his last start in Toronto as a Blue Jay. And if that's the case, just an absolutely incredible tenure here in Toronto for 4.5 years. A great, great free agent signing. Obviously, great member of the community and great member of this team. I know that Shai Davidi is working on an article, having spoken to Gausman, so we can look for that coming up pretty soon. But yeah, it's possible that that was it.
1: So famously, the Blue Jays jumped the market on Dylan Cease, got him early in the offseason. I think if there's like one positive spin on, I guess, the last 5 games, it would be clarity, right? Like maybe there's no second guessing what's to come here. Maybe they can start utilizing the phones a little bit more than they would have with maybe some indecision. Can they jump the market ahead of a deadline? Is that possible with guys like Gausman? Maybe Jeff Hoffman go down the list. I guess the question is, long story short here, is clarity potentially a benefit to them here?
0: Yes, I think it is. I think it's not what you want. You obviously want to win. They went into this month thinking, hey, we can operate on two fronts. We can prepare to buy, we can prepare to sell. And so that's been the approach for them. And technically speaking, both options are on the table, but we all know which way it's heading. So clarity, especially with 10 days remaining before the trade deadline, would then allow them to say, okay, we're zoning in on these conversations. We're going to really focus our energy here and then proceed from there. So I don't think they need to jump the market necessarily, because if they are sellers, they're going to have a ton of leverage. They're going to have a ton of control. They're going to be in a really good spot to be able to dictate their own terms and make teams come to them. So if they are sellers, they can move maybe one player, what they've done historically, because they've sold 4 times under Ross Atkins before. They've historically done one move a little bit earlier and then a couple moves on deadline day to finish things off. So that's what I would expect if things unfold that way this year.
2: We're chatting with Ben Nicholson-Smith at The Letters and Sportsnet. Okay, so today Ken Rosenthal revealed some of the potential teams that Kevin Gausman can block a trade to. So his... I don't know how it works really that much in baseball, I'll be honest. How up to date this is? Does he get a chance to change it every year? Is this what he just agreed upon 5 years ago? So knowing that this information is now public, A, what did you make of it? And B, how do we get to this point where Kevin Gausman has this potential group of teams he can block a trade to?
0: So typically how this unfolds is players after the World Series, it depends on the language in their contract, but sometimes after the World Series, they'd have like 5 days to basically update their list and then provide that to the team. And then the team carries forward with that. So that's what I assume happened here with Kevin Gausman. So that wouldn't be a 5-year-old list. And then basically, yeah, now the Blue Jays can work around that. And there still are teams like the Cubs, for example, that on paper could certainly use a Kevin Gausman, and there would be no restriction there. So definitely some freedom when it comes to potentially moving him. When it comes to George Springer, if it got to that, Springer does have 10-5 rights, having played 10 years in the league and the last 5 with the Blue Jays. So they would really need his permission on any trade. But with Gausman, they could probably trade him without his full authority.
1: How much do you think Kevin Gausman would relish the opportunity to play for a contender?
0: Well, we know they loved it last year, right? Players love the chance to win and the chance to compete. I think it means more when you do it with a group that you've worked with over the course of years. And that was one of the reasons that last year was really special for this group, is they knew each other really well. A lot of them had come up together. Even free agents like Gausman and Chris Bassett had spent extended periods of time in Toronto. So that part of it would be removed for any of these players who do get traded elsewhere. But I think at the same time, I mean, winning is winning. And, you know, if you're in a new environment for even a few weeks, you start to become a part of that team, you start to gel with them, it can be pretty special, even as a rental. So I imagine that the feelings of these players are pretty conflicted right now.

0: They try to contrast the possibility of what might happen elsewhere with the reality of what's happening here and all the frustration that comes with a team that's disappointed so much. But the way things are going, probably a few players in this team will be going elsewhere.
1: Okay. Who are those players that you think potentially could be going elsewhere? I mean, Kevin Gausman's clearly the most obvious one. We've been talking about him already for about 10 minutes, and I feel sad about it. But if that's the way this goes, there's names like Ernie Clement, Louis Varlin, Jeff Hoffman. Like, how deep could these cuts be?
0: So I would start with the pending free agents, and that does not include Ernie Clement. That does not include Louis Varlin because they are under team control for a longer period of time. So sure, I mean, a team could always ask about them. More likely, the conversations focus around guys who are about to hit free agency. So that's Gausman, that's Shane Bieber, that's Springer, although his performance hasn't been there this year. And, you know, he still has 10 days to maybe persuade someone. And Dalton Varsho, who is also on the brink of free agency. Then you have Patrick Corbin, who, you know, it could provide a little bit of innings for someone. Max Scherzer has a full no trade clause, but also is on the brink of free agency. So that's the group that I would start with. And in talking to scouts from other teams and talking to executives from other teams, those are the players that other teams are looking at on the Blue Jays. And those are the players that they're saying, okay, how's their performance? How are they doing? How would they fit on a contending team? Could they help us? Those are the prime guys that other teams are looking at.
2: Would you be stunned if Varland or Clement were moved?
0: Not stunned, because it's baseball, and usually at the trade deadline, something is like comes out of nowhere. And it's like people sit around and they talk about, oh, it's going to be a quiet trade deadline. You know, we're not going to do much. And then usually one or two of the 30 teams does something wild, which is fun. And that's why we keep coming back for it. So I would never say stunned, but I'm not expecting it. I think the most... definitely the most likely path.

0: fun, and that's why we keep coming back for it. So I would never say stunned, but I'm not expecting it. I think definitely the most likely path, what the Blue Jays would plan and expect to do, would be to keep Ernie Clement and keep Louis Varland.
1: Chatting with Ben Nicholson-Smith, the head of Tampa Bay and Toronto tonight on Sportsnet 590 The Fan. If you were in your vehicle and you were turning your heated seats on, 0 all the way to like 5, what would John Schneider's heated seat be right now in terms of maybe moving off of the manager?
0: And 5 is the hottest in this situation?
1: It's hot. Your butt's on fire.
0: I think it's like 0 or 1. Oh. Yeah.
1: So it might have been turned on a little bit, though.
2: Might be at the AC setting if he's lucky enough. He probably has
0: AC
2: setting.
0: I'd say this. I'd say that for any manager in Major League Baseball, their first day on the job, the setting's at 1, and it almost never goes down to 0. If you win a World Series, it goes down to 0 for a few months, and then it goes back to 1. So it would almost, like, it's part of the job. They're hired to be fired. John Schneider will be fired at a certain point. But, I mean, like, down the line.
1: But make sure we clarify that. Nobody just
2: that
1: radio Ben, please.
2: Too inflammatory when it came out of your mouth.
0: Yeah, exactly. Yeah, go ahead to correct myself real quick there.
1: Yes.
0: They all get fired. They all get fired. And they all know that. That's part of the gig. But I just think that they were in the World Series last year. To look at the coaching staff, the front office, the manager, it's all kind of the same. I mean, Hunter Mentz is gone, and they've made some small changes to the hitting staff. Don Mattingly's gone. That's a leadership role that's not there. But more or less, a lot of the same leadership is there. What's changed this year is the performance of the players. And the players last year performed at an amazing level, to their credit. This year, they've performed very poorly, and that's why they are where they are.
2: So I'm sure you saw yesterday ESPN, Kylie McDaniel, and Jeff Passan had an article, 100 guys who could be on the move. A lot of the big names, best fits. Yeah, there's like 8 or 10 for a lot of them, best fits. But the Blue Jays, they hit a lot in that piece. Like, I don't know if that's an accurate depiction of what they're going to try to accomplish. I hope it is, because I do believe it's going to be difficult for you to spend an entire offseason cleaning up the holes on this roster. I would love to see them land a piece for not now but the future at this trade deadline. If they were to big game hunt, though, for someone, what is like the position that makes the most sense? If the Blue Jays were going to go out and put a building block in place for the future over the next 10 to 14 days, where are you looking, or what's top of your head there?
0: I would think center field would be really helpful, just because Dalton Varsho is on the brink of free agency. And then starting pitching, because they do have Gausman, Bieber, Corbin, Scherzer all hitting free agency. And yeah, having Cease is great. And of course, Treya Savage has a ton of promise, but you always need more. And even with players returning from injury next year, like a Ponce, like a Berríos, the need for starting pitching is just endless. So they need starting pitching. I would say that's probably number one.

0: player in the lineup. And I, if it's available at this time of year, I really, really hope they get aggressive and look to do that despite throwing away potentially 2 months. Back to Dalton Varsho pointed, if it is a center fielder, do you expect Dalton Varsho to be an everyday starting center fielder in Major League Baseball next year?
1: Yeah. Yeah, I would think so. Yeah. And I would think that, you know, given the way things are trending, barring some sort of 8-game winning streak that turns this all on its head, he's a very likely candidate to be traded. And I would think he would be traded to a team that would use him in that way. Whether it's the Phillies, whether it's the Tigers, whether it's the Brewers, they might be okay for outfield now. You know, there are certainly teams that could use the Pirates. Could the Pirates be an interesting fit for Varsho? That's all speculation. But yeah, I think that definitely he would be an everyday player.
2: All right, Ben, we know we got to let you go. So we appreciate the mix of positivity and honesty this evening in your nice suit. Appreciate your time. And it'll be a busy couple weeks. So enjoy.
1: Yeah, sounds great. Happy to join anytime.
2: Thanks so much. That's Ben Nicholson-Smith at the Letters and at Sportsnet. And I believe probably going on Blue Jays Central in a few minutes.
0: Ooh.
2: That's why we had to let him go.
0: Flirting with assignments
2: and
0: there.
2: Looked very...
0: Merging of assignments.
2: Polished compared to us.
0: Yeah, he did stripes. Look pretty good. We're okay in the stripes. Kevin Gausman's list per Ken Rosenthal.
2: Let's go through Kevin Gausman's list.
0: It's a little weird, no? I should definitely probably lay it out for everyone, but I found it a little incongruent, maybe.
2: Okay, so Kevin Gausman's list of teams he can block a trade to. This is not like cannot be traded to. He can block. He could also accept. Per Ken Rosenthal, the Reds, who are bottom of the NL Central, 6 games back of a wild card.
0: Makes some sense.
2: The Brewers, who are the NL Central leaders and one of the best teams in baseball.
0: You want to win a World Series, you might want to amend that one.
2: We also have the Tigers, middle of the AL Central, 5.5 games back of a wild card spot.
0: Yep.
2: The Mets, bottom of the NL East, 10 games back of a wild card spot. Athletics, second last in the AL West, 9.5 games back of a wild card spot. The White Sox, best team in the AL Central. Surprising. Pirates, middle of the NL Central, 10.5 games back of a wild card spot. And the Mariners, second in the AL West, 2 games back of a wild card
0: spot. Do you think that last one's like slightly vindictive?
2: Yes.
0: The Mariners?
2: Yes.
0: Doesn't want to be a Mariner? Didn't like the vibe in the ALCS?
2: Or he doesn't want to have to go to a team where all the Canadians will be at and will feel heartbroken that they're not cheering for him.
0: It's a bit of a stretch.
2: Well, I'm trying.
0: You think that would actually make things a little bit better for him?
2: But to choose, if you accept a trade there and then all the Canadians come down, they'll be conflicted. They'll probably...
0: Well, they'll be for him and the Mariners.
2: Or like, I guess if they played the Blue Jays in the season sometimes.
0: I suppose.
2: That's what I was trying to say.
0: Yeah, I mean, I guess, you know, Ben lays it out there. Likely, you know, happens right after the season. I could see you being like, okay, I don't really want to play for the Mariners given...
2: No, come on back.
0: But yeah, it feels like I don't think anyone saw the White Sox being the best team in the AL Central at that time last year. But I guess it kind of makes sense other than the Brewers to me. Like, the Brewers were the NL's Jays last year. And the only difference between them is that they've continued to be what they were last year, which was an awesome team. I think if any of those, not necessarily made sense because I haven't really done the work on the Brewers' rotation and what holes they might have, but they're a really good team again, and they've got a chance, better chance than any other team on that list, I think, to win a World Series despite having to go through likely the Dodgers to do it.
2: Yeah, I mean, Mizorowski, you want to pitch with someone that's in a great rotation. That's one of them. I mean... Not a lot of other guys are jumping off the page. I'm just pulling up their probable pitchers for the next... For some reason, my page is in Spanish, so I'm struggling a little bit here.
0: Well, it has to be pretty good. Mm-hmm. The Brewers. And they gave up on...
2: Oh, I mean, they're pretty good.
0: They traded away Freddie Peralta, too.
2: They're better than the Blue Jays, I'll tell you that.
0: Yeah, certainly. They do everything quite well. And I think if he was given that opportunity, I think it'd be hard to say no to the Milwaukee Brewers, is, I guess, my point.
2: Well, I think it's interesting, and I like that we got clarification that Ben thinks that he has updated these recently, because it's different. Like, I don't, every league is different in terms of your no trade clauses, but because he sat down and wrote that in the offseason.
0: Yep. Mm. And again, I feel like it could be probably amended, and with Kevin Gausman, who has been so good for the Blue Jays, you think that he would have to approve anything anyway?
2: Yeah.
0: Like, do you think if Kevin Gausman said, I really don't want to be traded, the Blue Jays would trade him?
2: I think he would say, I don't want to be traded. And they'd say, we're going to get a haul for you and you're going to come back and sign in the offseason.
0: I think the problem is they're not going to get a haul for him.
2: Well, they'll get something.

0: their most valuable, like, potential free agent, right? So I think that
1: they're
0: not going to trade him just for fun. I think they could. I think Kevin Gausman could get you something. He's an experienced starting pitcher. He pitched extremely well in the World Series.
1: Well, do you think it'll get him a Kyle Steven was number five for the Blue Jays last year?
0: I don't know.
1: Do you think a top five prospect is going to come back?
0: I think there's teams that are always desperate for starting pitching during a World Series run.
1: Yeah, you're probably
0: I think
1: right.
0: that Kevin Gausman would probably.
1: But again, Gausman, you're right. You're making the decision. Kevin Gausman says, "I don't want to be traded. My family's, you know, we're in summer camps." And
0: then I say, "I'm sorry, Kevin Gausman."
1: Really, you'd be like, "No, we're trading you."
0: Well,
1: I probably would say,
0: but he can come back in the offseason if he loves the Blue Jays so much.
1: No, but he's telling you, "I don't want you to do this."
0: I don't know, man. That's baseball. I think I would trade him and say, "We've appreciated all your time and effort. If you want, here's the contract. We're just putting it in the top drawer."
1: I understand that, but like he's saying, no, you're disrupting my life over the next 2 months. I think I'd be better maybe next year for you if you let me rest instead of trying to.
0: Do you think Kevin Gausman would do that?
1: I don't know, but what I'm saying is,
0: I think he understands. I think also it depends if you're trading him to one of these teams that are trash. Then maybe he'd say, "Come on, don't trade me to the worst team in the league." But if they're like, "We're going to trade you to the Brewers, go try to win a World Series," I think he'd be like, "All right."
1: I think the Blue Jays have done a really good job lately doing right by players. And if Kevin Gausman says he doesn't want to be traded, I wouldn't be trading Kevin Gausman.
0: Wow. Okay. I guess there's a lot of factors that go into play in terms of where you're going to trade him. And if it's just, you know, for a team that might go win a World Series, I think that I don't know. Depends on what you're getting back,
1: obviously.
0: I think
1: you could probably sell him. Like, "Hey, we're going to send you to the Dodgers. Like, this is a great opportunity for you." I'll take that on.
0: Yeah. I don't know. I just don't see Kevin Gausman like holding their feet to the fire after being a Blue Jay for a long time and loving it here and saying, "You know what? I'm going to play out these next six starts. Too bad." Like it's like, I don't know. I don't see it.
1: And he might not, like, there's been retirement rumors too.
0: Sure.
1: Like if he's just like, "No, I want to end my career
0: here. Okay, that's
1: here,
0: different,
1: please,
0: Justin.
1: Don't."
0: If he's like, I want to pitch six more times at the Rogers Center and then I'm going to hang up the cleats, then okay.
1: A little more cutthroat than me, I guess.
0: I don't know. I just need them to get some good players in the system here. And if you can get it, and Kevin Gausman's your cash cow, like, let's go.
1: Yeah.
0: Okay.
1: To risk that.
0: We'll take a break. We got a lot of things to do on the other side, including giving away Guns N' Roses tickets. And we'll go through just so many topics.
1: Are we?
0: Wait.
1: I'm ready.
0: See you then.
2: From the 680 News Radio Traffic Center, I'm Kyle Hocking. There are six problems on the westbound 401, but the biggest issue is in Whitby approaching Brock Street. Two left lanes and the ramp lane blocked with a multi-vehicle crash, so you're just getting through in a single lane. A minor issue on the eastbound 401 approaching Keele and the Express. Stalled vehicle in the left lane. Also one on the eastbound 403 at Winston Churchill. The ramp lane is blocked. 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
2: I watch a lot of sports highlight video. Maybe you do too. I'm always scrolling the top 10 this and the all-time greatest that. And from all that watching, let me tell you what I've been learning. I've learned that hockey is a lot faster than it used to be. Some of the baseball uniforms they wore in the 70s and 80s were awfully funny looking. And everything looks better in high definition. Things were fuzzy, blurry, and faded until suddenly they weren't. Am I right? 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
9: Welcome back to The Fan pregame here on Sportsnet and Sportsnet 590, The Fan. Jays back in action tonight. A chance to beat the Tampa Bay Rays at home. And I am hoping that that's how it works with Braden Fisher on the mound.
10: Still a chance to split the series?
9: Yeah, it's there's still hope. Tonight, the Red Sox will try to break a 80-year-old record. I believe it is 80 years old, as they have just won 14 games in a row. 15 wins today. They're playing a doubleheader. They play again tonight. They tied the record. They could do it.
10: You know when things are going well, it's like, hey, can we just do this again? Can we just start again? Can we play another game in an hour? Well, the Red Sox basically get to do that today.
9: It's unbelievable. Against the Orioles, who were already doing really well before this series. Everyone just runs into the Red Sox and gets stopped. Like the Rays the other week and Orioles this week and the Blue Jays this weekend.
10: And as you know, yeah, I was going to say, the Blue Jays are, it's probably the worst possible week for the Blue Jays in their current situation. I mean, maybe to the point of clarity, maybe not. But the Rays at home, four games, and they were fresh off, I think, getting swept over the weekend.
9: But before that, they were.
10: And then you got to go Fenway where to Fenway where it's like baseball nirvana right now. So one team that feels as good as you could possibly feel about yourself or yourselves versus, you know, very much licking the wounds, the Toronto Blue Jays. Rough spot, schedule spot for the Toronto.
9: But I'm going to argue and say this is the best time to get the best teams in the AL East because if you were beating up on the Angels a week and a bit before the trade deadline, we'd be selling false hope to ourselves. We'd be like, wow, they had a series against the Angels and the Royals and it was awesome and they looked good and they scored more than one run. Like maybe they can do it. But at least you're losing –

0: in dramatic fashion to the teams that you would have to beat to either make a playoff wildcard spot or to win a pennant or to believe in yourselves. And so I guess it's actually the best time to be embarrassed.
1: When reality hits you over the head, it can be a good thing.
0: I think that that's exactly what's happening, or happened at least so far this week, and we'll see if they can turn it around.
1: You'll be in person potentially.
0: Yeah, so here's a dilemma.
1: Let me just try and lay it out a little bit more, because you are a huge Blue Jays fan. Mm-hmm. Went to like every game on the path to a World Series game 7?
0: I went to, yeah.
1: Really?
0: Yeah.
1: I thought you were going to push back on that, but no. Pretty much every game, okay.
0: I went to all of the World Series games.
1: Okay, so a lot of playoff games as well.
0: And the one where they won the American League.
1: Okay. So some champions.
0: I have the merch to prove it.
1: Championship series games as well. Yeah. Anyway, you
0: whatever,
1: you
0: I love the Blue Jays. Okay?
1: You wear the merch. You're loud and proud about your team. Will you be loud and proud about your team this weekend at Fenway, given the circumstances?
0: Here's the situation, folks. I am going to Fenway this. I have the ability to go to Fenway Park this weekend. I will be in Boston.
1: Yes.
0: And I'm mulling over going.
1: What?
0: Because, first of all,
1: you told me you were going. I'm asking you if you're
0: well,
1: going to actually
0: wear I don't
1: Jay's
0: know
1: gear.
0: If I'm going to go or not, because the tickets have not been purchased. They are upwards of $200 Canadian with the exchange rate.
1: That's never gotten the way for you.
0: It has when the team is this bad and you're playing the best team in the world.
1: Yeah, you're going to watch
0: the unstoppable Red Sox. And it would be the Sunday game. What would be Kevin Gausman's start, mm-hmm. which is actually really nice, but sad. So I don't know if I'm going to go. And I don't know if I go, if I'm going to be decked out. Like, yeah, I probably will be.
1: I don't understand
0: be.
1: What's holding you back other than money. If it's money,
0: I'm
1: it's
0: feeling
1: money, whatever,
0: a little embarrassed about our squad. Like, truly, to spend money on that performance, I guess I could just blend into the Red Sox guys, but.
1: Are you also worried that the Sportsnet camera would find it?
0: They might find me.
1: At a 10-year college reunion.
0: They could find me in the bleachers. I don't know. I'm
1: it is
0: most
1: Sunday,
0: likely
1: like, you
0: going
1: should be
0: to
1: coming
0: go
1: around by Sunday, right?
0: Oh, probably be feeling
1: after a tough
0: it on
1: weekend.
0: Sunday. This is the thing. If I'm going to the Hornets' nest of the best team in baseball, and they might break a record this weekend or tonight of winning most consecutive games, they're going to be riding a high. They're going to have the Blue Jays come to town. Do you think that that's going to stop? What if I'm there and they're 20th straight win? I'm going to feel a little crappy.
1: At least you'll be receiving sympathy and not hatred from an AL East rival. Because
0: you think? I think I'd probably get bullied a little bit in the stands. Came all the way down to Boston. You wore your Blue Jays hat. How's that feel?
1: I think they might be feeling a little bad for you. Instead.
0: Throwing Fenway Franks at me.
1: I mean, I'm surprised that's not the reason why you go.
0: Yeah, I probably will. I most likely will go, and I will
1: what
0: try.
1: They call them? Fenway Franks?
0: It's Fenway
1: good.
0: Frank. I will try to go and muster up some confidence and some optimism, because actually being there, if you beat the Red Sox, would be sick.
1: When you said muster, hot dogs on
0: yeah,
1: the brain.
0: It was on the brain.
1: I had flashes of yellow there, yeah.
0: Yeah, yeah. Well, here's the thing. If I end up going, this is also, I have other friends that have to come with me, so it's not just me making a solo decision. A lot of them are Blue Jays fans, so I think we should just rally together and say, let's go to Fenway, let's get our Blue Jays gear on, and let's try to stop the skid.
1: It's also Fenway. I've never been to Fenway.
0: Oh, really?
1: I wouldn't be turning that down.
0: Oh, it's a great place to be.
1: I bet.
0: And it would be a great place to see your Blue Jays beat the Red Sox. So I'm basically just confirming that I'm going to go.
1: I think you should.
0: Okay. Thanks for that. Appreciate that. Was a good little therapy session. I think I should go, and I think I should just be proud to be a Blue Jays fan because we made it to the World Series Game 7 last year.
1: What's there to be reluctant about?
0: Nothing. Big news today in terms of the NHL. Jason Robertson sweepstakes are on hold.
1: I guess it was yesterday after our show, wasn't it?
0: Yeah, but in the last 24 hours, yeah. I'm going to call it today.
1: Okay.
0: So he signs the 1-year, $12 million deal. He will be a UFA next season, but he can sign after January 1st, like an extension. This was a lot of crisis, right? What's going to happen with Jason Robertson? Ooh. And I think it's just been averted for like a year, because I think what they avoided was a very tough arbitration meeting, which would have been probably horrific between these two sides, because clearly they're not close. Like,
1: I suppose, but
0: really, like, I think that that would not have been a nice meeting to go into.
1: I don't know. It's different with guys who are actually really good, because it's like, what are you going to say? He knows he's good. They know
0: he's
1: good.
0: That's why it's even more annoying. Just give me the money I want.
1: I think it's like a timing issue for them a little bit. But I will say this: I don't want anything.

0: bad to happen to an athlete, but he's really trying to thread a needle here. Like, how much money did he turn down from Seattle? Like a record contract,
1: yes,
0: $120 million or something ridiculous.
1: Insanity.
0: The deal was there. A couple deals for the Dallas Stars this year.
1: It's like about wanting your cake and eating it too. Like, you know, at some point, you gotta.
0: Like, I'm making no concessions on contract.
1: Zero.
0: I'm making no concessions on team. He's putting himself in a position where he's at least opening himself up for some.
1: Well, that's what I'm saying. The crisis is averted for now.
0: Risk.
1: Because let's say he gets off to a poor start next year or a hot start next year. It's going to be conversation about where Jason Robertson's going to play hockey after next year all year long.
0: Very early next
1: or
0: year.
1: Hurt. You're right. And they will have more cap space. Like Puckpedia says, by next summer, they'd have $41 million because the Seguin contract, which is...
0: I think that's what he's waiting for. He's
1: just
0: waiting. He's waiting for more money to be opened up before he does the thing where he goes real long. Mm-hmm. But if you push off going real long over and over and over again,
1: something
0: if
1: could
0: you're
1: happen.
0: Jason Robertson, yeah, you open yourself up for something real bad to happen.
1: He did speak about it today.
0: Hopefully it doesn't.
1: And the quotes were interesting.
0: Tell us.
1: Like... They had my rights. I wasn't free to go anywhere this year. So the chances of staying in Dallas this offseason were high because of that. Time to revisit that later this year. Like, not a guy that says, I love being a Dallas Star, and I'm glad we got to this so I can get into training camp and focus on it. But, like they had my rights. Nothing I can do.
0: Yeah, it's a little puzzling. But it seems like he just wants to be in Dallas. He just wants to be at Dallas and make
1: Well, then say that.
0: I suppose, but maybe he thinks he's given up some sort of bargaining chip. I don't know. It's a very
1: Holy,
0: weird.
1: So much.
0: It's a weird
1: mind
0: dance.
1: Chess with these kids these days and their contracts, eh?
0: You gotta learn to play mind.
1: Not
0: chess.
1: Not when I played in the CWHL.
0: Just take whatever you can get.
1: Did we ever?
0: Give me that gas stipend.
1: Yeah, give me one free stick this season. I'm happy.
0: You got tariffs on sticks.
1: Yeah, that's unfortunate.
0: Jeez.
1: Anyway, we'll keep an eye on it because that conversation's really not closed until around. Extension talks.
0: Do it again, Jason Robertson. It's your choice.
1: Okay, we got a couple other things to go through.
0: Tell
1: Let's begin at so Wemby's the new NBA 2K cover athlete.
0: Makes sense.
1: There was this rumor going around online that that's how LeBron was going to announce his next team, and I thought that would have been awesome. Like, well, not awesome. It would have been interesting, but also it would have been nice
0: awesome.
1: To end the. Speculation today, but of course, no, he's going to keep thinking about it. Mm-hmm. But Wemby being the new NBA 2K cover athlete at 22 years old got us thinking about, are we right now, this is going to make you feel old, seeing the faces of that next generation where we talk about like Sid, Ovi, mm-hmm. You know, Jose
0: LeBron
1: Bautista,
0: James.
1: LeBron James, Steph Curry. Like this is currently happening to the youth. The youngins, and Wemby now being 22, face of the NBA, possibly, depends if you like Shea or not, Cooper Flagg being 19. Like, we wrote down this list of all these amazing athletes in sport that are, like, 22 and younger, and I think the kids are spoiled.
0: I suppose. I don't know if it's any different than any other point
1: in
0: history.
1: Now, but we're old enough to perceive it as, like, wow, I didn't realize that when I was watching, you know, I don't even know, I guess LeBron James as a kid, that LeBron James would be LeBron James. I know he was a really good basketball player, and I liked basketball, but I didn't think that he might be a consideration of one of the GOATs, or like Steph Curry was going to change the face of basketball, or that mm-hmm. Sidney Crosby was going to go on to have the career Sidney Crosby had. I just thought it was cool to watch these really good athletes. And now, as an adult, I can look back and be like, wow, that's when I fell in love with the sport, or the game, or the jersey number, or... decided that that was what I wanted to do. So I think that's happening in sport right now.
0: Yeah, I mean, I personally don't remember an NBA that didn't have LeBron James in it. Was not, as a mm-hmm. child, the biggest NBA guy. And LeBron feels like, we've talked about like lifetime athletes
1: yes.
0: before. Like the player or the collection of players that sort of define that like sweet spot of mm-hmm. your sports watching or your sports maturation process where you become a fan or get into... it professionally. And LeBron James has been there like basically every step of the way for me, at mm-hmm. least from a basketball standpoint. And Sidney Crosby very clearly does hit those same sort of parameters as well. I think I'm, this might be an old guy take, which makes sense because given I'm old, is that like the players coming in don't affect me as much as the players going out. Like I'm clinging to having older athletes to watch.
1: You don't relate to
0: like
1: Cooper
0: Flagg?
1: Keep playing
0: LeBron James so I at least have that and I can feel good about myself that there are still professional athletes dominating.

0: eliminating like Sidney Crosby and if Alexander Ovechkin and LeBron James, you can kind of go down the line. But the line is very short now, unfortunately.
1: You will have to see your heroes stop playing.
0: Eventually, but like LeBron and Sid kind of refused to make that happen. And same with Ovi, I guess. So hopefully that continues for a couple more years. Maybe four more for Sid. Can we get you to the next Olympics? I think we have to. I think we're going to do that. Leo Messi is also one of those guys.
1: Yes.
0: So keep playing Leo Messi. Four more years in Spain and Portugal and Morocco. We'll see you there. Anyway, I don't know if what we're seeing at the low end is like actually that much more special. Like I think time will tell. Like I look at maybe basketball with Wemby. Like, do we have an all-time great?
1: I think
0: is Cooper Flagg really all that special?
1: If I had to stake my claim on an all-time great, I think Wemby could certainly be that. Like,
0: okay, let's go through like the various sports.
1: He has completely changed just like people's expectations of like young athletes. He's obviously genetically a guy that like doesn't really look like everybody else. Like,
0: seems to be some advantages.
1: Yes,
0: there.
1: But like I think that he could be a guy right now. If it's 2026 and we look back, we go, wow, we were seeing Wemby start his career. We were talking about him. Look at him now. He's a Hall of Famer. He's an all-time great.
0: Okay,
1: I can
0: so
1: see him
0: let's
1: doing
0: do
1: that.
0: It. Let's go through all these sports.
1: Yeah, we wrote
0: and
1: a bunch
0: and
1: down.
0: We'll compare what we expect to see.
1: Like, will they be on the Mount Rushmore of their sport?
0: Will they unseat or be greater than
1: what we currently see?
0: The athlete that either defined our tenure or is outgoing at current moment.
1: Do they have to be greater than, or can they be in the same conversation as? Like, will Wemby be
0: comparable
1: in the same conversation as LeBron James?
0: Comparable.
1: I could see that happening. You don't.
0: I'm a little, I don't.
1: Okay.
0: I don't personally envision that. I think he's going to have a great career. I don't think it'll last as long. And I don't know if it will include as many, we'll say, finals appearances because
1: it's harder
0: LeBron
1: now.
0: Went to the finals
1: it
0: like every
1: harder
0: year for what?
1: Yep.
0: 8 of 10 years, it seemed like that.
1: So maybe he's not LeBron James level, but he will be maybe the best coming out of this generation.
0: That's definitely possible.
1: Okay.
0: It's definitely possible,
1: sure.
0: But I don't know that for sure either. We didn't know that about LeBron, clearly.
1: Right.
0: But do I think Wemby's going to have a greater career than LeBron James? My inclination would be to say no.
1: I don't think greater either, but I think in the conversation of like, they'll do these talk shows in 20 years on the fan pregame, and whoever will be hosting will say, well, it'll be hard to compare eras because LeBron, he made so many finals and he kind of paved the way. And now Wemby's got X amount of rings, but he did it his way. And it was a harder, different NBA. Like, I think there'll be people down the road comparing these two.
0: Cooper Flagg?
1: No.
0: No?
1: I'm only picking Wemby for this.
0: I just don't see it? Okay. What else?
1: I can't die on too many NBA hills. Okay, let's go to soccer. We just saw the World Cup. We saw the passing of the torch. Literally the photo of Messi and Lamine Yamal in the tub from years ago. Like, that was the storyline through this. So look at what Lamine Yamal's done at 19 years old.
0: Many things, yeah.
1: An incredible start to
0: Euro, World Cup
1: career. Yeah, Euro, World Cup.
0: La Liga titles.
1: A lot of, like, individual success.
0: Sure.
1: Accolades. Will Lamine Yamal be at the level of someone like Messi, Ronaldo?
0: I don't think so.
1: I'm leaving this one to you because you're the football guy.
0: I don't think so. I mean, part of it is like the situation. Like, you're not in Spanish football, you're not greater than everything else.
1: Mm-hmm.
0: Like, you're not like, we saw how Argentina played with Messi. It was just like, okay, can we all survive while Messi puts on the cape and rescues us?
1: Yeah.
0: That's not how it's ever going to be for Spain.
1: For Spain, right.
0: He
1: but
0: scored
1: what about
0: one goal in the tournament.
1: What about non-World Cup-wise, like in his like other
0: sure
1: football
0: I mean, I think
1: adventures.
0: I think he's going to have a legendary Barcelona career.
1: Okay, that's
0: probably
1: important.
0: Won't be on the level of Messi's because who can?
1: Mm-hmm.
0: But I think like even if you go to Mbappe, who's now like the all-time leading scorer, right, in World Cup history,
1: mm-hmm.
0: I believe after this World Cup, like, Yamal has so much he would have to do to get on Mbappe's level.
1: True.
0: And Mbappe doesn't have the same club success, and I get that, and you can kind of like
1: so there's
0: parse
1: the
0: it.
1: World Cup success he might have. He could win two more World Cups before he retires. Three more World Cups.
0: He
1: two
0: could,
1: more.
0: But it won't be because of
1: not maybe not because Yamal. Of him, because he got one goal in this one, but he was 18 years old throughout most of the tournament.
0: I'm just saying I'm 0 for 2.
1: Yeah, that's
0: guys,
1: fine. I don't need to convince you. What about your Kubarsi? What about him?
0: Oh, well, that's just laid out. I mean, the young player of the tournament wasn't even Lamine Yamal. It was his teammate, the center back, Pau Cubarsí, also a teammate at Barcelona.
1: Okay, so we're kind of 0 for 2. All right, now we get into hockey, and it's like, I think you could have some real competition here. just on

0: the top of my head wrote down Celebrini, who's 20, Bedard, who's 21, McKenna, who's 18, Schaefer, who's 18, and Hudson, who's 22. I mean, those are just like stars that are
1: list.
0: Young.
1: A lot of Canadians on that list.
0: Yeah, like that's another reason I wanted to share them all to make us feel better. But like Celebrini, let's just start with him because he's, I think
1: everyone's convinced Celebrini is going to be that guy.
0: Why? It's because they're like, he's like Crosby.
1: Mm-hmm.
0: So it's different if he was a goaltender, it'd be a little harder to make this comparison. But if Crosby's your guy and people are telling you this is baby Crosby, how are you not going to believe that?
1: Yeah, when we compare them in 40 years, I don't think Macklin Celebrini is going to have Sidney Crosby's career. Like, I just don't. And this is such a high bar,
0: It's going to be hard to score the golden goal in
1: three Stanley Cups, two Olympic gold medals. Like, kind of, did he save the NHL? Like, probably hyperbolizing when we say that. But I just think those are huge, huge, huge shoes to fill. I think he's going to be an all-time great player. Do I think he's going to win three Stanley Cups? Probably not. It's too hard to win a Stanley Cup now.
0: Interesting. I think I don't think he's going to be Sidney Crosby. And maybe it's hard because we are trying to hold on to Sidney Crosby being like on a Mount Rushmore of hockey. But I think Celebrini's got every ability to be like the same type of leader, the same type of like loved franchise guy. I think he's got the headspace and the mindset. Like he wants that type of like long-term success, maybe with one team, which is like a part of why the Crosby thing works so well. And I think the Sharks could win Stanley Cups. Like, don't get me wrong. They have, that team is jam-packed with talent. But you're right. It's hard to win, unless you're the Panthers, a couple cups in a row.
1: Yeah, until everyone puts their hand up and says, yeah, it's only the Sharks or the Panthers I'll go to. They're going to need that.
0: Like, but also, he's already went to one Olympics as like the youngest player.
1: Didn't get it done, though.
0: I know, but he was
1: not his fault.
0: Young. And I think he can go to three more Olympics and maybe they win hopefully three more golds, two golds, whatever. Like, I think there'll be a part at the end of his
1: career. He's going to have Olympic success.
0: He's going
1: to
0: have Olympic success.
1: Crosby was robbed of a lot of those
0: opportunities. For sure. He'll have to have Olympic success. But I think, I think he has the ability to have a similar resume. Do you feel the same way about Macklin Celebrini as you do Sidney Crosby? That's up to you.
1: I would say the other problem with Celebrini is that there's someone between those two checkpoints in Connor McDavid who is decidedly, in my opinion.
0: That's your guy.
1: Better individually than
0: totally
1: not gonna have the career of Crosby, but
0: he's not.
1: There's just big shoes to get to McDavid's level if you're
0: so basically. So Connor McDavid's 29, so there's like 10 years between these two, basically.
1: Yeah, there is. It's perfectly kind of 10 years apart. And hopefully, Celebrini can be like doing what McDavid did in the stead of
0: quicker
1: Connor, Sidney Crosby. Okay, Bedard, McKenna, no, Schaefer, like
0: who knows?
1: We'll see.
0: Schaefer, maybe.
1: Schaefer's pretty impressive.
0: Okay, let's quickly go through the other ones because I think your answer is going to be basically no to all of them.
1: Okay, let me. I think Paul Skeens can be that guy.
0: Okay, he's 24.
1: I don't think it's been quite that great of a year for Paul Skeens. But I do think, like, if he goes to the Yankees or something, like, I don't want to see that. Mm-hmm. But he could go to the Yankees, have 10 years of dominance, and be, like, all-time.
0: An all-time pitcher.
1: I think. Yep. I think it's within the range of outcome.
0: Skeens, definitely an option. In terms of the NFL, it's like Drake May, Caleb Williams, JSN. They're all in the 23, 24 age.
1: Problem is Tom Brady exists.
0: Tom Brady's going to be hard to be them.
1: It's hard to get to Mahomes, but let alone.
0: Tennis was interesting. Two amazing tennis stars that are 23 and 24 in Alcaraz and Sinner, who are beating the guys that are currently the ones that we used to grow up idolizing. I can see that.
1: Ish. Did they get to Federer? They only got to Djokovic.
0: Okay, still, they can stack their trophy closet up.
1: I'm actually concerned that Sinner by the end will have such a ridiculous career compared to like Federer, and no one feels the same way about Sinner as they do Federer, or even Nadal, or even Djokovic.
0: But he could pass.
1: We need Alcaraz to.
0: He'll get back in there.
1: Get after
0: the one thing that we have
1: just the Heat. Well,
0: we got PWHL people in here. We got WNBA stars.
1: Well, give us a PWHL. Is KK Harvey gonna?
0: KK Harvey could be the greatest U.S. hockey player of all time.
1: Important qualifier.
0: Well,
1: is she like potentially 15 years of absolutely dominating the game? Okay.
0: In terms of we got Surprise Summer McIntosh at 19, and she's already like world renowned.
1: Okay, so is it Phelps-esque?
0: Yes.
1: Is that the bar you have to get to?
0: It's a little bit different, but yeah.
1: It could be
0: you
1: tough.
0: Get the same amount of medals, you're there.
1: I suppose.
0: The only one we couldn't really find was like a young superstar golfer.

0: that was already taking over, like the Tiger Woods and the Rorys and the Scotties. Like, we didn't really get one.
1: How old was Scotty when he, like, kind of came on?
0: Hard to say.
1: What do you mean hard to say? It's probably like 3 years ago. How old is he now?
0: I think he's 30 this summer. Remember,
1: he's
0: 30.
1: So he peaked.
0: Like, at this point, it's
1: he's
0: like,
1: peaking kind of 26, 27.
0: Yeah, so maybe we got to wait a little forecast. Bit for golfers.
1: Maybe Charlie Woods.
0: Charlie Woods. All right. So basically, I think that conclusion of that conversation was that hold on to the vets and the goats when you have them right now, because the new ones might take some time to make you feel the same way.
1: But if we had to pick three, is it Wemby, Skeens, and Celebrini? Is that our, I guess, in KK Harvey as well?
0: Yeah. Yeah. Sinner.
1: Yeah.
0: It's just hard. There's so much nostalgic, like, reasons to believe in the other guys. You know, you're like, oh, Federer's been my guy. Nostalgia plays a big part in this.
1: He doesn't make people feel
0: doesn't
1: the
0: jump
1: way.
0: Off the screen he where you're like, I need to watch this. Did. I am, like, he's my guy. Mm-hmm. Yeah. It'll happen.
1: Maybe you can change all that. I thought Alcaraz could be that guy.
0: But it's not the end of the world. Like, he can definitely still be that guy.
1: Yeah, just reluctantly we'll watch that happen, I think.
0: Yeah, that's fine. Okay, hopefully tonight that guy is Braden Fisher.
1: Well done.
0: And Griffin Jacks on the mound for the Rays and the Blue Jays. I don't know. Just play it out, boys.
1: It's a tough spot.
0: It's a tough one. Wednesday night, you got a big one tomorrow. It's a day game. It's a 3 o'clock game, so we will not be on the air to break down, hopefully, a series split. How about that?
1: It's definitely in the range of outcomes, I suppose, still, before tonight's game gets underway. Very quickly, Spain World Cup winners were awarded their weight in tomatoes. My hometown in Spain.
0: I think that's really sweet.
1: If Sutton had to give a gift of something in the weight of star athlete like Ailish or Sean Walker, what would Sutton have?
0: Well, Sean Walker's from Keswick. Keep that in mind. But if Sutton was to give me an award for winning the World Cup in my weight, probably like fish from Lake Simcoe.
1: What do you produce?
0: Fish.
1: Fish from
0: Lake Trouts.
1: Eh?
0: A couple cigs. Maybe tickets to Sutton Fair or a Breyers membership.
1: Sounds like a lovely Saturday.
0: Yeah, that's we're hearty. I'm not gonna make up
1: hearty.
0: I'm not gonna make up some fake thing that we import or export. Like, that's what we got there.
1: All right, Sigs and Lake.
0: What about you?
1: I don't know.
0: Yeah, exactly. At least I had answers.
1: We're big business in Brampton.
0: We'll be back Friday. You'll be with Ruby, and I'll see you next week, everyone.
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NFL, Gabe. I mean, the season's right around the corner. I think we have like eight Sundays maybe before we have our first regular season game. Hall of Fame games like a week away. A week's aggressive, maybe almost 2 weeks. But either way, like what I'm saying is it's right around the corner here. And there's been a lot of changes in the league.

0: moves on the defensive side, you have a new defensive coordinator. Like, if that defense is even just a smidge better than it was last year, all of a sudden the Cowboys look like a pretty solid all-around team.
1: Yeah. Listen, I think a divorced Dak is motivated. You know what I'm saying? Like, that is going to be...
0: Divorced Dak. You
1: know, divorced Dak. Double D is out here trying to really make a name for himself and do something. Now, I think that, you know, you're talking about teams that have a sour taste in their mouth. Obviously, the Dallas Cowboys...

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